0: spoken to by Sexual Crime Squad detectives from Victoria Police after they travelled to Sydney this week to interview the players. No one has been arrested and no charges have been laid. Pacific leaders will gather for their annual retreat as the Pacific Islands Forum wraps up in Palau. Here's Foreign Affairs reporter Stephen Jedgetts.
1: Pacific leaders often go to far-flung islands for their retreat, but this year they're going to the private residence of Palau's president, Sarangal Whips Jr. The leaders are expected to debate a host of issues, and some of the topics are controversial. Australia, New Zealand and several other Pacific nations are pushing for a clear condemnation of China's ballistic missile test, but it's not clear they'll be able to reach consensus. Meanwhile, other Pacific states are trying to push for a clear commitment from Australia to phase out coal and gas exports in order to fight climate change.
0: The Minister for Indigenous Australians says she's determined to ensure the findings of the Federal Racism Inquiry are taken seriously by government. Ballindiri McCarthy has announced a $2 million funding boost for the Call It Out Register, which collects data about hateful incidents against Indigenous people. It comes a few weeks after the Parliamentary Inquiry into Racism Against First Nations People concluded its public hearings. Minister McCarthy says the funding is an important step, but she'll await the inquiry's findings before making any more commitments.
2: I'm not here to jump ahead of the inquiry and I won't do that. But I will say this, that today's announcement is significant and it is an acknowledgement that racism is in this country, and that's why we are investing in the Call It Out Register to support the staff here in the work they do.
0: New research warns Australian students are missing out on 12 weeks of learning every year because of misbehaviour. Here's National Education and Parenting reporter Connor Duffy.
3: The Centre for Independent Studies paper, Classrooms in Crisis, is based on interviews with about 400 teachers from across Australia. Education Director Blaise Joseph says that on average, teachers reported 9 minutes out of every half hour of learning being lost to student misbehaviour.
4: 1 in 10 teachers said that it had had a significant negative effect on their health and well-being in the past week.
3: Female teachers estimated losing more time to classroom misbehaviour and were more likely to report that this was impacting their well-being.
0: A new ferry stop expected to open next year near the Rocks in Sydney aims to improve connectivity to the Walsh Bay Performing Arts Precinct. The roughly $5 million upgrade to a pontoon outside the Sydney Dance Company will link to the Parramatta and Cockatoo Island ferry services. Transport Minister John Graham says it'll provide a new way to bring visitors in to watch performances and celebrate the arts.
5: We've got a remarkable collection of performing arts companies, but they're sitting on a wharf that in the past was able to be used for these sorts of boat or ferry services. Now we're bringing that past back with the Walsh Bay Ferry Service commencing next year.
0: To the weather picture for New South Wales, isolated showers about the southern and central ranges, slopes and inland plains, fine elsewhere. Sydney's weather, a mostly sunny day, a top of 27 degrees. At the moment, it's 25 degrees on the coast. It's also 25 in Penrith and the humidity is on 37%. ABC News.
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10: Where my music's playing home, where my love lies waiting silently for.
0: It's the best bit of that song, isn't it? Today we're talking about music, which is loved by the whole family. The one thing that you don't fight about. Was this song a family favourite on your road trips? C. Benedict will be here later this hour. We want to know, what is the music that transcends generations in your family? The one thing you can all agree on. Let me know. 1-300-222-702. It is Thursday, the 3rd of September. Good morning. Sarah Dingle here with you, filling in for Hamish McDonald. Two innocent people

0: have been caught up in Sydney's gangland shootings in the last 48 hours. Soon I'll be joined by the head of Task Force Falcon. That's the police unit targeting organised crime. Plus, international human rights lawyer Jennifer Robinson will be here. You might know her as the woman who represented Julian Assange. She is the lead in a new documentary, Silenced, about how court cases are weaponised to silence survivors of gender-based violence. Georgie and Jemima are on the phones, here to take your call, the number 1300 222 702. But first, let's get the latest in the traffic.
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0: 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Hello, John.
3: Hi again, Sarah. Not a lot happening on the roads, but at Horsley Park, quite busy northbound currently on the M7. That's due to a crash just north of the Horsley Drive. So if you're heading that way, northbound on the M7, Horsley Park, do allow some extra travel time. The traffic certainly has built up over the past 10 minutes or so. At Drummoyne, seeing the usual city-bound traffic on Victoria Road, just approaching Lyons Road, quite busy for this time of the morning. Otherwise, on the Central Coast, no major issues. They're past the peak there, and all major roads, you're getting a good run in all directions. No major train delays either. All services on or near to time. Always a good idea to plan ahead and check the latest with a transport app or see the website transportnsw.info for your public transport. And Sarah, for the latest on the roads, it's livetraffic.com.
0: John Pearson, thanks very much for joining us. That is John Pearson there from the Transport Management Centre.
4: Are there any winners in the cost of living crisis? Has gambling become our national sport? How much more can our farmers survive? What's causing the algal bloom? Can we afford the energy transition?
5: Questions, they've never been more important. So the one thing we'll never question is our duty to keep asking. ABC News, keep asking.
0: Well, police are investigating two separate mistaken identity shooting deaths in Sydney in as many days. Yesterday afternoon, a man in his 40s was shot dead in broad daylight in the doorway of a house in Maryland's West. And earlier this week, university student Marco Tapia was killed when masked men stormed into his Glenalpine home and shot him dead. Those deaths mark another tragic chapter in the tit-for-tat violence, which has plagued Sydney for years. It continues a disturbing pattern of innocent people being caught up in that crossfire. Detective Police Superintendent Jason Box heads up Task Force Falcon, which is a specialised unit created to target organised crime, gang violence and public shootings in Sydney. And he joins us now on the line. Detective Superintendent Jason Box, good morning to you.
6: Yeah, good morning, Sarah.
0: So, first of all, the death of a man yesterday marks the sixth innocent victim of the city's sprawling gangland war in just over a year, but the second this week. What is going on?
6: Yeah, the ongoing criminal activities of these criminal networks is continuing. There have been numerous arrested over the last number of years. You know, there's been 800 arrests for persons associated with criminal activity and organised crime networks. This has caused them to go offshore, flee the country, a lot of the heads of these syndicates, and also all they're in custody. They're outsourcing their activities to, we've seen over the last number of years, in particular over Falcon juveniles to commit these serious offences. You know, people that are not normally involved in this activity are taking up these jobs for what they believe is a substantial amount of money. And as you can see, they're reckless and they're getting it wrong. And unfortunately, you know, there's these horrific, you know, murders that have happened, as you said, over the last couple of days. You know, since 2021, 8 persons have been murdered through mistaken identity or being in company of intended targets. Six of those incidents have been resolved in terms of persons have been arrested, and multiple persons for most of them. The other two are continuing, plus these two that you've mentioned, which the homicide squad are advancing as we speak.
0: And what you mentioned there, teenagers increasingly being used by the underworld, contracted to perform jobs. Is that the reason for the rising death toll? Because

0: Well, I mean, I don't think anyone's ever said if you've got a complex job, let's get a teenager. Is that kind of, I suppose, looseness a reason for what we're seeing on our streets?
1: I think it's a major contributor. You know, since we've been going for 14 months at Falcon, we've arrested juveniles for shooting, you know, up to 40 shots in two premises that were the wrong premises, you know, stabbing the wrong persons when they were looking for someone else. They've murdered the wrong person because they look like someone and we've arrested them. There's been a massive uptake of juveniles committing these serious offences at the request of these organised crime entities who obviously are reluctant to do it themselves because they fear of being arrested, or they're not here, or they're in custody.
0: And is it also because they tell these teenagers that if you go into juvie, you won't do as much time?
1: They're potentially, you know, giving them false hope that that will happen, but it's the attraction of money that is being thrown around, and, you know, it's a matter of each of these juveniles or young persons, you know, what are they thinking when they commit these offences? Are they thinking they'll only go away for a short period of time? Are they thinking they're not going to be caught? But what they need to understand is the threat will be on them as well. They will, once they're identified and arrested, and as I said, there's been 800 charged, and a lot of them have been juveniles, a high percentage of them. Once they're arrested and charged and their identity is known, they will be targeted in custody. They will be targeted if they're in the community, as were their friends and family. They really need to consider what they're involving themselves in, because it's not going to end well for them.
0: Okay. Now, yesterday's shooting happened in broad daylight, close to a school, during school pickup hours. What's your message to Sydneysiders watching these reports with increasing alarm?
1: The community has been extremely valuable in a number of arrests recently where they've passed on information. We have got, just on Falcon alone, 60 uniformed police that are out there patrolling locations of interest, plus all the investigators, over 100 investigators and intel analysts. If there is anything at all, plus you've got all the regional police that are out there, if there's anything suspicious, a car that shouldn't be there, people acting suspicious, if it looks like they're wearing clothing they shouldn't be wearing, if they're looking around, just call. It does not matter if it's, you know, innocent. We'd rather get there and speak with these people because they're our eyes and ears. We can't be everywhere, and we really rely on them to provide information as well as from our targeted operations. So please, anything at all that you're not comfortable with, please call us, and I guarantee we will respond. And if they shouldn't be there and they're up to no good, we'll arrest them.
0: Well, Detective Police Superintendent Jason Box, this is the 41st murder, I believe, attributed to underworld violence since shootings began in 2020 over the city's drug trade. This is what opposition leader Kelly Sloan said yesterday.
2: It is frightening people on their streets, whether it's, you know, a young man, a student, sleeping in his bed at night, whether it is a grandfather who's kidnapped and murdered, whether it is someone in the line of fire in a shop in Sydney Southwest, whether it's someone dropping their kids off at school. You know, this is out of control.
0: Have police lost control of Sydney's streets?
1: No, I don't think that's the case. We, as I said, there's been numerous arrests. We've got numerous ongoing investigations. We're targeting numerous people. There's a lot I can't discuss, obviously, but we are out there and making a multitude of arrests, and, you know, we're targeting the right people, and we're doing absolutely everything that we can. I know it's a horrific look, you know, these two, and it just can't be accepted, and they won't be, and we're doing everything possible to make sure that they're held accountable.
0: The other thing, I suppose, that gives people the sense that this is out of control is that underworld figures are increasingly boasting about their activities on social media. I've seen at least one reference to Moana for some reason. What do you make of this development, and what does it do to the atmosphere on the streets?
1: Yeah, obviously, with the increased popularity of social media, you know, they're boasting on there, and it's quite often, you know, the persons that are offshore that are directing this that have got no fear, they believe, of being apprehended, and they're not committing the offences, and they're setting up these juveniles to commit these serious offences. So everyone's quite brave posting, as we've seen, making comments and putting things on the system. And, you know, it is seen, and it's just the way it is in this, you know, society today, that everything is put on social media and viewed, and it probably exaggerates the situation in terms of makes, you know, there's a lot more visual, which, you know, causes concern, which on one aspect is good, but it also provides us with information as well. But that's got the common trend for them at the moment. They just want to nominate and put out to the community that they're this prime entity, that they're in charge, and they're stronger than the other one that they're in conflict with.

0: Okay. Detective Police Superintendent Jason Box with me here on ABC Sydney Mornings. Detective Police Superintendent, we've been talking a lot about illegal cigarettes this morning and how to tackle their rising popularity. Can you tell me, first of all, about what kind of links, if any, there are between illegal cigarettes and organised crime?
1: Yeah, there obviously is, but it's not something that we've come under in Falcon that's really concerned us. It's, you know, federally, and there's a lot been in Melbourne, and I know they do seize a lot of illegal drugs, and it's a commodity and something they make a profit from, but it's not something specifically that we've targeted or that's come under notice for us for these acts of violence.
0: Oh, okay. And do you know perhaps from your colleagues targeting this kind of crime, do they feel that they are sufficiently resourced to tackle the importation and sale of illegal cigarettes?
1: No, it's obviously difficult. We're relying on other agencies as well to assist us, you know, the federally and in the state level to seize these drugs as they come in and detect them when they come in. But, you know, I'm not really in a position to give overall commentary on that. I'm sorry.
0: No worries. We appreciate your time this morning. Jason Box, thank you very much for joining us.
1: Not a problem. Take care.
0: That is Detective Police Superintendent Jason Box there, who heads up Task Force Falcon. And that's a specialised unit created to target organised

0: crime, gang violence and public shootings in Sydney. We have, of course, seen two public shootings this week in as many days.
1: Mornings with Sarah Dingle.
2: Filling in for Hamish McDonald. 702 ABC Sydney.
0: Tony Matthews will be here with the 702 ABC Sydney news headlines in a little over 10 minutes. But first, a new documentary set to hit Australian theatres today argues that court cases are being weaponised to silence survivors of gender-based violence.
3: Defamation laws are being weaponised to silence women from speaking out about gender-based violence. This is not about geography or culture. It's happening everywhere. Different legal systems, same story.
4: Parliament has been rocked.
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6: If I go down this road, am I giving up everything I've ever worked for?
7: Eight women were telling us the same story about director Ciro Guerra.
8: She wrote an article.
7: He sued us as journalists.
9: At times, it's felt more like a movie premiere than a court case.
10: I didn't understand it could get so much worse.
0: That documentary is called Silenced. Its focus is international human rights lawyer Jennifer Robinson. You might know her as a long-standing member of the team defending WikiLeaks founder Julian Assange. Jennifer joins us now. Good morning to you.
11: Good morning, Sarah.
0: So that was a pretty powerful promo for your documentary, Silenced. Tell us about this documentary. How did it come to be made?
11: Well, I'm really proud that this is an Australian-made documentary and funded here in Australia and made by Australian women. It's based on my book. So I wrote a book with my co-author, Kei Yoshida, some years ago called How Many More Women, that's still out here in Australia, which was really written as... because as lawyers, we were concerned about what we were seeing in our legal practices, both in the UK and in Australia and around the world in the post-Me Too moment, because we had this sort of breaking of the cultural silence where women were starting to speak out about their experience of violence, domestic violence, sexual harassment in the workplace. And it was really a moment of reckoning where we thought actually there might be accountability now. Women are speaking out because, you know, of the failure of our justice systems to tackle this massive problem in our society. And really, I was motivated by my grandmother's story to write this book and indeed then make the film, because she's a domestic violence survivor and worked in women's refuges here in Sydney. And I was sitting with her one night about 10 years ago, long retired, and she said she was depressed. And I asked her why, and she said, because the statistics on violence against women have not gotten better in the 20 years since I retired from the refuge movement. Mm. And I sat there and I thought, here is my grandmother who was a survivor herself, then spent her career making it easier for women and children that came after her to try to end this problem, to make it safer for me and for all women and children in this country. And I thought, well, what am I doing about it? She's had her time, she's done her best, and now how am I picking up that mantle? And it became the book where we decided to write about this legal backlash we were seeing and the silencing in the wake of Me Too. And after the book came out in Australia, I was approached by an Australian film production company saying they wanted to make it into a documentary film. And to me, that's so exciting, because I think film is such a powerful tool of storytelling. And for me, writing the book and now making this film is really about sparking a bigger cultural conversation about violence against women in our society, how the law helps or hinders in ending that problem, and what we can all do to change it. What the problem is and what more we can do to change it.
0: Mm. You're listening to ABC Sydney 702 Mornings. Jennifer Robinson is here with us, international human rights lawyer, talking about her new documentary, Silenced. And I'd love to hear your thoughts on this discussion. The number is 1-300-222-702. Jennifer, you cover a number of cases in this documentary. Of course, Brittany Higgins, a former Australian political staffer and survivor of rape, appears. So too does Catalina Ruiz Navarro, a journalist who was sued after reporting allegations of sexual abuse. And also, perhaps the most internationally well-known case, actress Amber Heard, who was vilified following a legal case with her former partner. You represented Amber Heard during the defamation case brought by her ex-husband, actor Johnny Depp, against the Sun newspaper in the UK. That then was followed by a subsequent court case in the US. But first of all, tell me about the UK case. The verdict came down in Amber Heard's favour.

0: Tell me about that.
1: Well, yes, it is the most high-profile two cases, actually, and we ended up writing it. I ended up writing a whole chapter in my book about it, Her Truth on Trial Twice, because I was so devastated having worked with Amber for more than 2 years and helping the Sun newspaper defend that case in the United Kingdom. It was a case that Johnny Depp took against the newspaper. Years after their divorce had been settled, she went and got a restraining order after the breakdown of their relationship to change the locks on the doors because he would come in and trash the house they lived in together and be violent towards her. So she did what women are told that they're supposed to do, what a quote-unquote real victim would do, which is to go to the courts, get a restraining order, settled the divorce, signed a non-disclosure agreement and never wanted to speak about it again. But of course, the story about the domestic violence restraining order was in the media, and that was pre-Me Too, and it kind of went quiet, and Johnny Depp continued to be cast in films. And then after the Me Too movement, people were like, hang on a second, didn't he have a domestic violence restraining order? Shouldn't we think that is a problem? Absolutely we should. And it became an issue for him. So he decided, and it became part of the reporting. So there was an opinion piece written in The Sun questioning J.K. Rowling's decision to cast him in her Fantastic Beasts franchise on the basis that he had, in quote, been a wife beater. Now, he sued The Sun for defamation, saying, that's a lie. I did not hit my wife. That is a lie, because it was risking his film income, right, and the studios. So he sued, and Amber was contacted, and she rang me up, and she said, what do I do about this? And I was like, well, you're in this awful position because you didn't give an interview to The Sun. You didn't talk about this in the media. You've got a non-disclosure agreement, so you haven't. But if you don't give evidence to support The Sun's case, they're running a defense based on truth, then they well may settle this case and he will be able to walk around the world saying that you lied and the newspaper wasn't prepared to defend your truth. So you either participate in what will be a media circus or you don't, but they're the risks. And she said, well, look, my truth's on trial. I'm going to do it. And so we worked together for 2 years and we proved it. So there's a long reasoned judgment from an eminent judge that finds that Johnny Depp was violent towards her on 12 separate occasions. Now, then he sues her personally in the United States in a separate proceedings that I was not counsel in and did not work on. And unfortunately, it went before a jury in Virginia, a conservative jury. Some of the evidence was excluded for reasons I disagree with. And basically, you had this massive online social media campaign. And I think everyone listening will have seen it or heard about it. They might not have heard about the UK trial, but if they didn't, they certainly would have heard about the US trial. It was this, what's been described by media commentators as a mass orgy of misogyny online. It was a very targeted campaign, which has since been proven 50% of it to be inauthentic activity. So a deliberate, inauthentic campaign pro Johnny to make Amber look as bad as possible.
0: Do you mean like bots?
1: An army of bots to generate anti-Amber, pro Johnny content. And that trial was televised, which means the trial was out on YouTube. So people were sort of cutting it up, clipping it up, manipulating it, putting it out on social media. It was all over TikTok and Instagram. You couldn't avoid it, even if you wanted to. And the content was very pro Johnny, anti-Amber. And I really do think that that swayed the jury. Also the sort of male-centric tropes and stereotypes in that were run by Johnny Depp's team in court. But it was really devastating for me as a lawyer, having won the case in the United Kingdom where we proved it in court, and there's a written judgment, which I encourage people to read, to then see those facts turn on their head. But what's even more scary about it was the impact that had on our broader culture. I mean, at one point there were more hits for justice for Johnny on Instagram than there were about the Ukraine-Russia conflict. Exactly. I mean, you laugh because it is that absurd. There is no world in which this trial should have had that disproportionate space in the online space. But that was a deliberate strategy. And you'd hear people come, like, honestly, I had friends' kids come home from school. My friend would call me and say, my 12-year-old son just came home calling Amber Heard a gold digger. I'm like, how is a 12-year-old hearing a word like gold digger? These are the kinds of tropes we have to educate our children against.
0: Yeah, and Jennifer Robinson, what I found so striking about the Amber Heard case is she goes through two court cases, both of which sound extremely stressful. She wins one in the UK and she loses one in the US, but the entire public narrative is she lost and she is a liar.
1: Absolutely, and that's the power of social media. And to me, it's in a moment, you know, as we're all here concerned about the online space for young boys, for young men and women, actually, and the growth of the manosphere and the way in which young boys in this

0: country are being fed misogynistic content. The Johnny Depp Amber Heard trial was really the first big cultural moment where we saw this happening, where people were being fed this anti-women, anti-Amber content. And you couldn't avoid it. And so people, it's really interesting when people see the film Silence and people read my book, particularly women who were uncomfortable about what they were seeing in the online space, were like, oh, now I understand what was happening now, and you've given me the facts to be able to push back about it. But it really was the beginning of what we're seeing a lot more of now, where these kids are being fed misogynistic content. Mm. And it's really dangerous. We're seeing statistics now that young men in this country have more misogynistic and regressive attitudes about women than men in over 70. And young boys talking about, you know, we need to use violence in response to feminism. I'm like, feminism means equal rights for women. There are young boys in this country, a disproportionate number of young boys in our country, because of this manosphere, saying that we need to put an end to equal rights with women with violence if necessary. What is happening? Like, what is happening, and how do we start to grapple with this? And I think it's really important we do.
1: You are listening to 702 ABC Sydney Mornings with me, Sarah Dingle. I'm speaking with human rights lawyer Jennifer Robinson about her new documentary, Silenced, amongst other things. Jennifer, Liam on the text line says, it's much easier to sue a woman for calling out her abuse than it is to get the perpetrator held accountable. That's a decision. We care more about men's reputations than women's assault. You were talking about the manosphere just now, which has been in the headlines a lot in recent days and weeks here in Australia. Mm. The Australian federal government is looking at the concept of opting into or opting out of social media algorithms. Do you think that would make a difference? Would that reduce the impact of the manosphere?
0: Well, first, let me say Liam put it as succinctly and as well as I could ever put it. So well done, Liam. Yes, so there's this great campaign being run by Chanel Contos right now about opting in or out of algorithms, because the scary fact is, and Tanya Plibersek talks about this, is it's some absurd number of short number of minutes that a young boy will be online now on social media, like, I don't know, 10 or 15 minutes or
1: something. I think it's 23
0: minutes.
1: But that's still not very many minutes.
0: No, right? But like, if your kid, your son is going on social media, within 23 minutes he's being fed misogynistic manosphere content. Now, we all know, even if you just think for yourselves, if to the extent that you were observing the Johnny Depp Amber Heard trial, so many women I knew were like, oh gosh, I started to believe this about Amber, that maybe she is crazy and maybe she is a gold digger. I actually, you know, started to question her, and I'm so embarrassed that I did. Even adults can be subconsciously affected by the information they are being fed on social media. Mm. We really need to have media literacy in this country, but of course children are even more susceptible to this than adults are. And so it does affect our young people. I think the social media ban is a good step towards protecting kids, but I do think that we need to look at this algorithm, and Chanel Contos is offering a really straightforward solution that could start to mitigate this problem.

0: racism, violence towards women. And if we don't tackle this, the statistics are going to get worse.
1: On this, the leader of the Nationals Party, Matt Canavan, has reportedly told one of the commercial networks in recent hours that the feminisation of school curriculums is pushing boys towards the manosphere. Briefly, what's your reaction to that?
0: Oh, Matt. I mean, come on. This is outrageous. What is pushing men that way is the manosphere online, the Andrew Tates of the world. This is documented not just here in Australia but in the UK. There are education programs now being rolled out in UK schools to address this online space. I think that is an utterly absurd suggestion to think that education programs that are designed to educate kids about women's rights would be pushing boys in that direction. It is the online space. It is comments like Matt's, actually, that I think are really detrimental to our efforts to stem this problem.
1: Jennifer Robinson, thank you for joining me this morning. Jennifer Robinson is an international human rights lawyer, and her film Silenced by Emmy Award-winning filmmakers Selena Miles and Blake Hoffman is out in Australian theatres today. Thank you.
0: Thanks for having me on.
1: Time now to get the latest news from the Sydney newsroom with Tony Matthews.
2: Hello, Sarah. Social Services Minister Tanya Plibersek warns the Coalition's plan to slash the tobacco excise by 80% will kill people. The Coalition has announced that if elected, it would tackle the booming black market by cutting the excise on a packet of legal cigarettes from about $30 to $6. It's also proposing to regulate and tax vapes and nicotine pouches for adults. Nepal's Information and Communications Minister has used an exclusive interview with the ABC to call for stronger international action on climate change after the country's devastating floods. More than 1,100 people have died and 38 Australians are still missing. Australian ski resorts are winding up operations early this year after the warmest winter on record. Along with mild temperatures, winter also brought frequent rain to the high country, impacting snow across lower alpine areas. There's been a sharp decline in snowfall across the Australian Alps over the past 4 years. Which meteorologists say is a tangible sign of a warming climate. And the ballot for free tickets to a popular New Year's Eve vantage point on Sydney Harbour has opened. Close to 10,000 people will get the chance to see the fireworks display from the Kyle Expressway with live music, roaming entertainment and food trucks. The ballot is available on the New South Wales Transport website and closes at midnight on Friday, the 2nd of October. Sydney's weather, mostly sunny today, Sarah, a top of 27 degrees.
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4: I should confess I have 10 scarves.
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6: Then Thomas O'Reilly from 3.
5: I've noticed. Yeah.
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1: Well, today we're talking music that is loved by the whole family, and we're joined now by C. Benedict. Good morning to you.
7: Good morning.
1: C. Benedict, there are many disagreements in my family, and I imagine many other families, about what we should listen to. But do you have something that everyone's like an instant yes?
7: There are a few things in my family that sort of bring us together, but, you know, the tension is always there. Who's going to get to pick what? We were very, very blessed when I was a kid that we had one of those CD stackers in the car, so we could play six CDs.
1: I don't even know what you're talking about. This sounds like wondrous technology.
7: It was really amazing. You could like load six CDs in at the at one time, which, considering that we did like a 4-hour car journey like twice a week sometimes, was vital to the continued peace in the nation of the Kenny family.
1: The avoidance of any accidents.
7: Yeah. And there were certain CDs that were kind of always on. The Riverdance soundtrack made a big impact on all of us as kids, which I think is good driving music as well, you know. And Simon and Garfunkel were there as well. You know, there's a certain era, I think, that people agree on, and it's far enough in the past that it's not anyone's sort of current taste.
1: It's widely accepted. Let's have a listen to Riverdance.

0: There is no sleeping in the car, see, with that playing.
1: No, and crucially, because my brother, who is the one sort of non-musical person in the family, despises hearing me and my sister singing along to things. So the fact that there's no lyrics was also important for the peacekeeping in the family.
0: All right. Well, you also mentioned Simon and Garfunkel. Was there a particular Simon and Garfunkel?
1: Well, there's a concert recording called Concert in Central Park, which is the iconic live album by Simon and Garfunkel. And it's Father's Day this weekend, which is why I thought it would be really nice to talk about this, because like so much of my musical life is inherited from my dad's taste in music. And, you know, not that he was a dictator with the car CD stacker, but...
0: you can tell us the truth. Come on.
1: He might call in, actually. Dad, I am being really nice about you on air. But you know, between some Meatloaf and Simon and Garfunkel, he definitely introduced us in some interesting sounds. I think the Boxer is the song, though.
0: Let's have a listen. Ah!

0: office.
1: That is such a good tune.
2: It is one of the greatest. No luck for my brother, though, because me and my sister do absolutely belt that one out. There's no stopping us.
1: Of course you do, particularly the Lie, Lie, Lie bit. I mean, it's made for it, isn't it? That's the genius of that song. Also, we should say, C. Benedict's dad, if you want to call in, the number is 1-300-222-702. On the text line, Dave from Botany says, the Beatles, not a problem with kids and olds generally play. Drive My Car in particular. Were the Beatles a hit with you, C?
2: We had Abbey Road on our rotation, which is definitely a good album for the kind of multi-generational listening party, because there are some silly ones and some proper Beatles songs on it. So you can kind of sing along jauntily. As a child, I listened to Maxwell Silverhammer many times thinking, isn't this a nice song? And it is about someone killing people with a hammer. So, but they sort of disguise that quite well by it basically being children's music. It could be a Wiggle song. You know?
1: That sounds absolutely chilling. We've got Dave from Botany on the line. Hello, hello, Dave.
3: G'day, dude. How you going?
1: Yeah, well, thanks. What was your number one Beatles track?
3: Oh, the Beatles. I just want to get to the start. The Beatles crossed all the generations. I mean, even my grandparents and my parents and us as kids loved it. Drive My Car, for instance. I mean, there's many of them. Maxwell Silverhammer's a great call.
2: Yeah, it is a very chilling song, as Sarah said. But the Beatles did sort of arrive on the scene as a totally new sound. But at the same time, people who, Andy Ford, the presenter I work with, he was a kid when the Beatles came up, and, you know, he was the Beatles fan in his household. But his parents came to love the Beatles as he had done. So it, even at the time, was a totally intergenerational experience, even though it was kind of music for cool young people.
3: Yeah, exactly. It's hard to understand nowadays that anybody, that there were cranky parents saying, turn that crazy nonsense off nowadays when you think of the Beatles.
1: That radical music. Let's have a listen to Drive My Car.

0: Bobbing my head over here. I don't know about you, C.
1: Oh, yeah. That's a really classic McCartney bass line there. And, you know, part of, I think many of the silly ones, the ones that can be heard as children's songs if you don't listen to the lyrics particularly carefully, are McCartney specials. And yeah, I mean, that Rubber Soul as an album is this, their 1965 album. So it's kind of their, it was their first post-Beatlemania release. Like everything else up till that point had kind of been on their way up. And that was the one that happened when, you know, there was no oxygen around them. They were so famous. And so they did some kind of fun and interesting stuff there. And I mean, obviously it does. The Beatles is like the quintessential dad band, I think, but they are also one of the great bands of all time. So well done, dads, I guess.
0: Congratulations, dads. I have to admit, I have two young kids, and my Spotify Unwrapped last year was largely the Minions. And the song that we all agree on is definitely a children's song, but it is one that is just so silly that it does make me giggle. It gets me every time. And it's just like 60 seconds of absolute madness. Do you have a children's song that you will willingly lean into for any small people in your life?
1: My god kids got really obsessed with K-pop Demon Hunters, was, thank goodness for that, because that was really good music.
0: Golden is a banger, isn't it?
1: Golden's a banger. I really like how it's done, done, done, like the opening number. That's like a very, very classic K-pop song that like tells a story in the film. Yeah, I have tolerated a lot of K-pop Demon Hunters for a lot longer than I would tolerate a Minion, I think.
0: We listened to K-pop Demon Hunters so much that my algorithm decided that I wanted to listen to the album over and over again in different languages. So all of a sudden we were listening to Golden in French and Portuguese because it just wanted to keep serving us the same album. But here it is. Let's have a listen.

0: That is Golden from K-pop Demon Hunters. Seriously sophisticated music making for kids, isn't it, C?
1: Yeah, and it's a really great story as well, because EJ, who was one of the composers and producers of these songs, was herself like a young K-pop idol and kind of went through the entire K-pop military industrial complex, basically.
0: That's such a good term for it.
1: Yeah, I mean, it's honestly what it is. It's
0: yeah, yeah, they reform those kids in the image that they want to project, don't they?
1: Yeah, yeah, and I think, you know, she kind of, you know, the story kind of is that she fell at the last hurdle of becoming part of one of these super, super famous bands. She moved to LA. She did all of this kind of, you know, workaday pop production stuff. And then this opportunity came up, and she is just, she's got that sound totally in her head, in her training, in her blood. And it's a really nice story that she basically like broke all of these records. It's one of the most famous K-pop songs of all time, and she finally kind of got there in this really circuitous route. It's cool.
0: Yeah, it's beautiful. We've got someone on the text line saying the last time we all listened to the same music as a family in the car, it was stuff like Peter Coombs. We got so used to listening to it that even when the kids weren't in the car and it was on, we would forget to turn it off. That is John. Were there any kids' tracks like, we've got another person, Kat from Thoreau, who was saying we had cassettes with Love and Spoonful as a favourite with us and the kids. Did you grow up in the era of Don Spencer, who was on Mornings last week? Anything like that for you, C?
1: Yeah, I mean, it really depends on what your parents' collection looks like. And that cassette era was interesting, wasn't it? I kind of grew up in the very early CD era. I feel kind of sorry for kids now who aren't going to discover as many totally random album tracks as their forebears, because, you know, I know every song, I know every line, I know every beat of every word of the entire Bat Out of Hell album, which I don't think is something that is happening to kids as much these days, because one, that's a absolutely insane album from beginning to end. It's got a 9-minute song about whether or not you should sleep with your high school girlfriend in a car, complete with sort of baseball commentary running over the top. And it's a banger. It's really good stuff. But should we all be exposed to it? Maybe not.
0: Well, on that, we are going to expose the audience to this. Let's have a listen to Bat Out of Hell.

0: Once again, see, I feel like that's the song that the driver blasts when he feels that everyone else in the car is just having a nap and he's doing all the hard work. Or she.
1: Yeah, I think between Bat Out of Hell and River Dance, it's really amazing there weren't more speeding tickets in the family fight. You know, but is it, I guess, listeners, we kind of want to know, is the car the site of all of this? Like, is it only in the car that the whole family has to force themselves to listen to the same stuff? Because, I mean, my parents still, they've got a little, like a box of CDs and a CD player in their living room, and they sort of pick a random number and then pick out a random CD and put it on, you know, like when all of us are over for dinner. So we're still kind of getting... the CDs haven't changed in many, many years because they basically don't make CDs anymore. So it's all, you know, it's old Mike Batt and lots of Van Morrison, things like that in the CD collection. But, you know, is anyone listening anywhere other than the car these days together?
0: On that, so you know how I told you about that really silly song that my partner have just given into with our kids?
1: Yeah, what is it?
0: It's called... Watermelon Meow Meow. And I took it to my youngest child's childcare, and it is now on constant rotation, and it is such an earworm. I'm going to inflict it on you. Here we go.

0: Watermelon Meow Meow.
1: That is all that happens for 60 seconds of that absolute madness.
2: But that's definitely cousins with like the hamster dance,
1: yeah.
2: And dare I say the words baby shark, sorry, you've got it in your head now.
1: Yeah.
2: Yeah.
1: But the thing is, if you have a toddler in your life, you play that and they will move. They will get moving straight away. Mm. Anyway, C, you know how you said that your dad might be interested in joining us?
2: Mm-hmm.
1: Mm-hmm. We have your dad on the line.
2: Yay. Hi, Dad.
3: Hello there.
1: Hello, Paul. How are you?
3: I'm very well, thank you. And you?
1: Well, thank you. C has been paying tribute to your musical choices this morning. Is there anything you would like to nominate for the song that the entire family enjoys?
3: Well, I'm not sure that the entire family enjoyed it, but I know playing Pink Floyd in the car and in the home was always a wonderful thing. And Wish You Were Here is one of those wonderful tracks that's just got such a great head journey for people sitting and listening to it quietly or driving along the road in a serene state of mind.
1: Mm, was it always you doing the driving, Paul, or did you share it around?
3: No, we shared it around. Jen, C's mum, was very good at it, and Jen's mum was also very clear about the kinds of music that she liked to listen to as well, which is a lot of fun.
1: Where did you fall on the lyrics, no lyrics debate, Paul?
3: With sometimes six or seven people in the car, I think you've just got to go with the flow. Sometimes
1: that's very diplomatic.
3: You want to annoy people with lyrics and singing along, and sometimes you just want them to really shut up for a while.
2: Yeah, right. That was definitely a, like, Dad likes to get the volume up really high. Dad, I feel that this is a great moment as well for me to say that the cops have never been called on me, ever. How many times have the cops been called on you for playing music too loud? Is it zero?
3: No, it's more than zero.
2: Yeah. I'm very demure.
1: We also have a text from a man in Norellan who says, I've been driving for more than 40 years.

0: I got my one and only speeding ticket thanks to Bat Out of Hell. So, you know, Paul, you're not alone.
1: there's another great track which really annoyed all of the children that I used to play, which was very good for driving.
0: Sounds excellent.
1: And there's a folk band from Victoria called Wallace and Matilda.
2: Yes.
1: And they did wonderful kind of country rock versions of Manjo Patterson's poems, and The Man from Snowy River just gets faster and faster and faster as it goes along. And you drive along and you think, oh, I'm going to get in trouble now, so you slow down.
2: This is the most eccentric band of all time, and there is one album of their music that I know, again, back to back. There's one Banjo Patterson poem called The Last Parade, which is exactly the opposite of The Man from Snowy River. It's really slow, and it's a story about all the horses, the Australian horses that were left on the Western Front during the First World War and that they weren't returned.
0: Oh.
2: And it's heartbreaking. I can't even think about it without welling up. But I would sit there in the car, like, sobbing and sobbing, and then they'd go into, there was movement at the station, for the word had passed around. Like, so it's a real mixed bag, that
0: album.
2: It's
0: quite a gear shift, isn't it?
2: Yeah, and that's, again, that will never come up on a streaming service. No algorithm is ever going to give you that, but Paul Kenny will give you that.
0: Yeah, you cry about horses and then next second you're in another landscape. Paul, thank you for joining us. Let's play some
1: pleasure.
0: Wish You Were Here.
1: Yeah.

0: That is Wish You Were Here, played especially for C's dad, Paul. See, we've got Ali on the line who says, we once did an 8-hour drive with two small girls and one CD in the car, which was the Frozen soundtrack.
1: Whoa. Oh. That's bad.
0: It gets worse. A week later, we had to make the return trip. I couldn't face that CD for a few years after that. Ali, you would be excused from that CD for the rest of time, I think.
1: That would be a genuine trauma response, I think. You'd start having an eye twitch and stuff. Mum and I drove through Wales when we were, when I was a teenager, and we bought a CD at a garage, like at a service station, and that was the only CD we had for the whole journey. But it was Bigger, Better Power Ballads, so it was like The Final Countdown and Total Eclipse of the Heart and like Toto's Africa, like just like total mad bangers.
0: It
1: was a double CD as well, which probably saved us.
0: We've got Cheryl on the line from Alexandria. Hello, Cheryl.
2: Hello.
0: What is your artist or song that everyone agrees on in the family?
2: Robbie Williams.
0: Oh, love a bit of Robbie. And what is it about Robbie that gets everyone in your family going?
2: I suppose the energy, like, you know, when you're in the car and it's just the energy that, you know, like he sings and the songs and, my kids loved it. And we went to the concerts and so, just kept on going.
0: I like his sense of humour. He is generally quite self-deprecating, isn't he?
2: Oh, yeah, definitely, yeah. And that's another, like, quirk that he's got, which is, you know, really enjoyable.
0: Yeah, it really is.
2: Yeah. And we're still going to his concerts and we're still listening to them. When I can get the kids in the car, then not kids anymore.
1: I've heard he's a great live gig. How are the gigs these days?
2: Oh, not as good as when he was younger, but still good. Still very, very good, yeah.
1: And did you get into his Swing album, which is actually a great record in my opinion?
2: Oh, yeah, no, I've been to both types, you know, both his rock and then the swing. That was just as good. And his dad would come on stage and sing with him. It was just lovely.
1: Very cute.
0: Cheryl from Alexandria, thanks for calling in. We're going to play a bit of Robbie for you. I don't

0: can see Jemima and Georgie grooving to that in the production.
1: Generationally
0: suite.
1: Appropriate for us.
0: 100%. I do have a person on the text line going, what was that toddler song? I'm keen to inflict it on my daughter. I 100% support this. It has a non

0: Well, see, we're joined now by James O'Loughlin, here to talk about what's coming up on Afternoons, but also maybe perhaps the one song that everyone in his family agrees with. Hello to you.
1: Hello. Well, 99% of our music tastes are different. I think we can all agree on a Saturday morning jazz playlist or relaxing classical. But when it gets beyond that to something that's a bit more up-tempo, that's when the One River changes into five different tributaries and splits in different directions. I used to win because I'm the oldest. My wife is much more agreeable than me, but I've noticed that as the children have grown up, they've become more, unfortunately, independent and feisty.
2: So did you give them, like, is their taste in music anything to do with you, or did they go on their own journey?
1: Yeah, look, one of the most satisfying moments of my parenthood is when I find, you know, like we're in the car and one of my daughters has their phone on shuffle and a song I introduce them to comes up. It doesn't.
0: Oh, satisfying.
1: But sometimes I said, do you like that song? Or was it just kind of get stuck? And they're, no, I quite like it because you drilled it into me 18 times on a long drive.
0: All right, we are racing against the clock here. C. Benedict, thank you so much for joining us. James O'Loughlin, what is coming up on Afternoons?
1: So much. We too are going to have a look at the opposition's proposal to legalise vapes. And we also want to hear from you if you've got a hobby that is really childish, like Lego or colouring in or something that just brings back the lovely inner child in you. Did you have any of them?
0: Look, I really enjoy colouring in, which I know is like gathered steam in recent years as some kind of wellness thing, but I genuinely like it.
1: Good. Well, yeah, people who have stuff like that, we want to hear from you. And there might be a kind of an embarrassed shame. No. You embrace your inner child. It's good for you.
0: Do you have one?
1: Yeah, same as yours. Oh. I spent last summer so happily colouring in.
0: Yeah, it's really nice. Lovely. It's so satisfying. Yeah. Well, that sounds
1: like you're achieving something and,
0: there's a product at the end. James O'Loughlin, thank you. Clearly a good show coming up on Afternoon. Stay tuned to ABC 702 Sydney. That's it from me, Sarah Dingle. Time now for the news.
3: When you need the story.
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7: It's 11 o'clock. Good morning. Tony Matthews with ABC News. The head of a specialist police unit set up to target gang violence in Sydney says criminal networks are increasingly outsourcing jobs to inexperienced young people. The comment comes after the deaths of two people this week in circumstances police believe were cases of mistaken identity linked to Sydney's gangland violence. Yesterday, a man in his 40s was shot in the doorway of a house in Maryland's West, and earlier this week, university student Marco Tapia was killed in his Glen Alpine home. Detective Superintendent Jason Box heads Task Force Falcon and says it's part of a disturbing pattern.
8: They're outsourcing their activities to juveniles to commit these serious offences. You know, people that are not normally involved in this activity are taking up these jobs for what they believe is a substantial amount of money.
7: A court has heard a victim impact statement for the son of Molly Ticehurst, who was stabbed to death by her former partner, Daniel Billings. Xanthi Gregory has more.
9: Molly Ticehurst was killed in her Forbes home in 2024 by Billings, who was out on bail at the time for domestic violence offences against her. He has pleaded guilty to murder, and a two-day sentence hearing has begun in the Supreme Court in Orange. Words written by her son were read to court. I really miss my mum. I miss going on holidays and mowing the lawn. Through tears, her father, Tony Ticehurst, told the court he lost his best mate, that every birthday and Christmas is a reminder about what she's missing. As Billings sat in the courtroom, Mr. Ticehurst said he hopes Molly's screams keep him awake every night. Her death sparked bail reforms in New South Wales, but her father asked the court why it took her life to better protect victims of domestic violence.
7: The federal opposition leader

0: is accusing some teachers of running agendas in the classroom. Yesterday, Nationals leader Matt Canavan took aim at what he described as the feminisation of the school curriculum and suggested there should be more male teachers. Angus Taylor wouldn't say if he agreed with Senator Canavan's call, but insists the curriculum shouldn't be politicised.
1: I've got to say that the idea that we have a balanced curriculum at the moment, that there's not agendas being run by some teachers, I think is wrong. I think we do see those agendas being run.
0: Australia's two major supermarkets have stopped selling supplementary products made with krill oil. Antarctic reporter Jano Gibson has the details.
2: Krill oil is a nutritional supplement extracted from small crustaceans found in waters surrounding Antarctica. Environmental groups have been campaigning against industrial fishing of krill, which is a critical food source for species including whales and penguins. Last month, the Antarctic krill fishery closed early for the second year in a row, after the annual catch limit of 620,000 tonnes was reached. Coles and Woolworths have now stopped selling krill oil products, but neither would say why they've done so. Krill is also used commercially in aquaculture feed, pet food and bait.
0: President Donald Trump says he's happy Prince Harry and his family have left the US. The Duke and Duchess of Sussex stepped down from official royal duties in 2020 when they moved to the US and last week relocated to Britain. After their move to California, Harry accused the royal family of neglect, and Meghan said when she was pregnant they'd voiced concerns about how dark their child's skin might be. But Prince William insisted they're not racist. US President Donald Trump says he's not a fan of Harry and Meghan.
3: I had a very good relationship with the Queen, really good. I got to know her very well. A really good relationship with King Charles. I knew him as Prince Charles and King Charles. I've known him for a long time. He's great, great guy. And I thought they treated the royal family with great disrespect. I didn't like it.
0: And Australia's top-ranked tennis player Alex de Minaur has beaten Italian Andrea Guerrieri in straight sets in the opening round at the US Open. The sixth seed converted half of his 12 break points in the 6-2, 6-2, 6-4 victory. The match had to be delayed multiple times due to weather. Looking at the weather for New South Wales, isolated showers about the southern and central ranges, slopes and inland plains. It'll be fine elsewhere. Sydney's weather, a mostly sunny day and a top of 27. Right now it's 26 degrees on the coast. It's also 26 in Penrith and the humidity is on 31%. It's 11:05.
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12: Hedley Thomas first started visiting crime scenes and reporting on murder cases on the Gold Coast back in the 1980s. His curiosity, along with an old-school dogged pursuit of justice, eventually led Hedley to the case of Lynette Dawson, or Lynette Sims, as her family now want her to be known. And Hedley's reporting on Lynn's disappearance in the hit podcast The Teacher's Pet culminated in Chris Dawson finally being convicted of his wife's murder. Hedley has continued making podcasts and writing stories that work to solve cold cases of murdered Australian women. Less well known is that Hedley's family has its own story of a missing mother. Hi, Hedley.
13: Hey, Sarah.
12: Your dad was also named Hedley. The original Hedley Thomas was a pilot in the Vietnam War. What did he tell you about his service?
13: Well, he served as a Royal Australian Air Force pilot, and he was in Vietnam when I was a little boy. We were living in Canberra then, and Dad, when I was older, was very defensive about Australia's involvement in Vietnam, and I think proud of the fact that he and other RAAF officers had done their bit. It was clearly a dangerous time because he was flying choppers and doing what were, you know, very risky missions, pulling out Australian and American officers and soldiers from hotspots, often under

0: was connected to that story.
1: What, did the police not find the culprit?
0: No. So they found the weapon. It was a high-caliber revolver that had been thrown into a creek near our house. They got a partial description of the car, and they got a partial DNA sample from the weapon. And for weeks afterwards, the police, you know, were investigating, and the police commissioner even gave me and my editor some briefings about what was going on. But there was no resolution to it.
1: That must have been terrifying, Hedley. Did you and Ruth think about moving, or what was the were the days and weeks after that like for you and your family?
0: Yeah, I think for the first couple of weeks, and we went to Tasmania to just try to put some distance between what had happened and the public interest and the journalism that was unfolding around it, and our children and ourselves. So we spent a fortnight driving around Tassie and trying to just shield the children from it. I remember on the plane down just being really paranoid, looking up and down the aisle, thinking, am I being stalked? You know, is there someone on this flight that was connected to the shooting? And you have all of these pretty irrational ideas at a time like that. When we came back, we got the house fixed up. So there were bullet holes in the garage door, and obviously the glass had been shattered, and one of the bullets had gone into the children's toy room. And so there were repairs to do, and the security officers who worked for News Corp, who worked for Lachlan Murdoch, actually came up, and they did this report on the vulnerabilities, if there were any, in relation to our house. And my editor, who got the report, said, "Oh, I actually don't want to show you the document because, you know, your house is pretty exposed, and it's not going to make you feel much better if you see the report." So, you know, we moved on from that. But we had an increasingly difficult time. I think by not addressing the psychological impacts at an early stage, I in particular began to become increasingly angry and frustrated, and that then led to me drinking excessively, and then that would make me angrier and then sad. And then what would happen is people would ask me about the shooting in, you know, the weeks and months afterwards, and everybody had heard about it because it had been televised and it had been on the front page of the Courier Mail, you know, and there'd been other follow-up stories. So, you know, it wasn't unreasonable for people who I knew and people who I didn't know in conversation to just ask me about it. But when they would ask me and I would try to address the answer, I would actually just have this strange reaction where my eyes would start streaming tears, and, you know, then I couldn't talk. And I realized sometime later that it was a response, a bit like a PTSD response, and that, you know, I needed to get some help, you know. And Ruth and I understood that already because, you know, the anger, not with Ruth, but just at the attack on my family and our home that we loved, you know, all of that was going through my mind all the time. And so I got some help. And
1: what did they suggest to you when you did thankfully go and talk to a psychologist?
0: I think I got great advice. The woman who was helping me, she was very firm and direct in saying that I should change my lifestyle and that I can get through what now seems so awful and depressing and debilitating. I can get through it and not become a victim of it. And she treated a lot of victims of trauma, police officers, you know, who'd had to go to road accidents and fireys, and people who had dealt with death and destruction on an almost daily basis. And they had been suffering PTSD

0: from their jobs, and as a result, they'd lost their careers. Many of them had lost their families, and they were broken. And she wanted to tell me about that so that she could sort of set up a bit of a crossroad and say, well, you know, if you don't stop doing what you're doing, if you don't change now, then you could end up like that. And that would be, you know, a calamity after, you know, something that your family didn't deserve. And her advice was to elevate my heart rate for 35, 45 minutes every day.
1: So practical.
0: Yeah. She said, just go and do something and stop drinking. And I thought, okay, well, it's now or never. I have to really do something. Ruth and I were doing it pretty tough, and our relationship was very frayed. So I decided that I would try to do the swimming part of it. My dad had been a champion swimmer, and I went to the centenary pool, and I felt pretty awkward at first because, you know, I wasn't a natural swimmer, and sometimes the pool was cold, but I just got into it. And the more I did, the better I felt. And I found that while I was swimming, you know, I could, when I was still really angry, you know, I could yell, but no one could hear. And I just did lap after lap before work. And I also realized that it actually made me a much better thinker and interviewer, because the endorphins and other chemicals that the brain produces as a result of you elevating your heart rate for a period of time make you, I think, a much clearer thinker. And got to the point where I was actually feeling like, you know, I didn't want to do interviews with people where I would have to be on my game unless I'd had a really good swim in the morning beforehand. And it was very good for me. But it also got me through those periods, those dark periods when, you know, it could so easily have gone the other way.
1: Have you maintained that? Are you still a swimmer?
0: I should say that when I got over the shooting, I got a bit lazy and decided I was okay again. And then I go through periods where I say, okay, I'm getting right back into it, and I choose swimming. And we've got a lap pool at home, and I'm back into it again.
1: I want to ask you, Hedley, about a loss that happened in your own family. What did you know about your grandmother, Gladys, when you were growing up?
0: Yeah, not a lot, Sarah, other than she disappeared when my dad was a teenager. Dad lived on the northern beaches of Sydney near Dee, and, you know, his mum and dad, they'd married when Gladys was pretty young. Dad loved his mother very dearly and his father. And then she disappeared one day, and he never saw her again. And I heard probably more about it from my mother as I was growing up, because we just understood that it was something we didn't want to talk to Dad about, because it would probably upset him. But Mum told us that, you know, she had mental health issues, and that they'd found her nightdress on the beach. And that was about as much as I knew. And then as I got older and as Dad got older, we did have some conversations about it, and Dad talked about his mum and her personality and her, you know, wonderful attributes. And, you know, I never delved very deeply because it was still something that I could tell troubled him. But Dad never, ever suggested to me that there was anything other than mental health issues that led to his mum disappearing. And the theory, which I think is right, is that she had decided to swim out from the beach at Dee where her nightdress was found, and keep swimming.
1: On Conversations today, my guest is journalist Hedley Thomas. So what was the connection, Hedley, in the timing around your dad and the loss of his mum in that awful, tragic way, and your decision to create this podcast about another missing but murdered woman, Lynette Dawson?
0: Yeah, well,

0: with podcasts and deep diving investigations into unsolved murders, particularly of women, because these cases were so badly investigated for many years in Australia. Like, you just shake your head. And that's the other learning for me. I've realised that there are amazing detectives who do incredibly good work and they're dedicated, and I don't have any, you know, animus against police generally, but there are also appallingly incompetent, negligent, lazy investigations, and then the system just marches on and there's a new case and that unsolved case just goes to the bottom of the pile and back of the filing cabinet. And it's, you know, I think a great service that journalism can do to try to reignite these cases, to put them in front of the police again and prosecutors so that they can listen and hopefully follow and realise there's still hope for a family to get justice, for a victim to be recognised, and for the system to do what it should have done in the first place.
1: Hedley, it's been so interesting to hear just some of your stories. Thank you so much for being my guest on Conversations.
0: It's been a real privilege. Thank you, Sarah.
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1: Hedley Thomas was my guest on Conversations today. And you can hear my conversation with Chanel Dawson, which I recorded back in 2023, either at the Conversations website or wherever you get your podcasts. This conversation was made on the lands of the Gadigal and Turrbal peoples. The producer was Nicola Harrison and the executive producer was Carmel Rooney. I'm Sarah Konoski. Thanks for listening.

0: It's 12 o'clock. Good afternoon. Tony Matthews with ABC News. The New South Wales Liberal Party says it will double funding for the State Crime Commission to go after organised crime if elected next year. The comment comes after a man in his 40s was shot yesterday at a house in Maryland's West, and university student Marco Tapia was killed earlier this week in his Glen Alpine home. Police believe the deaths are cases of mistaken identity linked to Sydney's gangland violence. Leader of the Opposition, Kelly Sloan, says the state government isn't doing enough to combat crime.
1: It's become disorganised crime, and we've had a disorganised government who can't control it. We need the police minister to stop making excuses and step up and take control of a situation that is, quite honestly, pretty terrifying for most people in Sydney.
0: Social Services Minister Tanya Plibersek warns the Coalition's plan to slash the tobacco excise by 80% will kill people. The Coalition has announced that, if elected, it would tackle the booming black market by cutting the excise on a packet of legal cigarettes from about $30 to $6. It's also proposing to regulate and tax vapes and nicotine pouches for adults. Ms. Plibersek has told News 24 the high cost of legal cigarettes in Australia has resulted in a significant decrease in smoking rates.
2: If we drop the excise in the way that has been suggested by the Coalition, that is a guarantee that we will see smoking and vaping rates in this country increase. That will lead to deaths.
0: Sydney Swans coach Dean Cox says player Riley Bice will remain suspended for breaching club standards last month by drinking and staying out late. The ABC understands Bice is not being investigated by police amid sexual assault allegations. Isaac Heaney, Chad Warner, James Jordan and Nick Blakey have all been spoken to by sexual crime squad detectives from Victoria Police. No one has been arrested and no charges have been laid. The police investigation is separate to the club-ordered suspensions. Speaking to the media, Cox was asked if he recognises cracks appearing in the club's culture and standards. Cox says his priority is this weekend's qualifying finals game against the Brisbane Lions.
3: Oh, that's something that we'll talk through and work our way through. So, you know, once we got through North, it's been certainly for the football program, for my priority at the minute, to get ourselves as ready as we possibly can for Brisbane.
0: The Prime Minister says the federal government is doing everything it can to track down the 38

0: Her diaries showing Reagan struggling with anxiety and the ridicule she was facing from the world. Some critics have pointed out some parts of Reagan's story aren't focused on in the documentary. Louise Rugendyke is national TV editor for the Sydney Morning Herald and The Age.
1: Didn't really go into why she decided to keep going when she knew she wasn't qualified. I know it's a hard thing to quit, but, you know, maybe she should have.
0: You do feel a level of sympathy for Reagan when you watch this documentary, when the whole world starts to turn on you and you become a point of ridicule. Did you feel that you could connect with her on a human level in this documentary?
1: Oh, I mean, certainly. I mean, it was, no one wants that kind of sort of worldwide pylon. Like, it was really, really bad. And it got very, very personal. Very quickly went from being, oh, isn't this funny? There's a woman doing a kangaroo hop in a green tracksuit, to coming up with lies about how she'd got there in the first place. I mean, none of that is good. And, you know, obviously it had a terrible effect on her mental health. So it's, yes, of course you do feel a lot of sympathy for her. But I also feel she kind of quite enjoys the spotlight.
0: Michael Fox is from Melbourne Breakdance and says many in the country's breaking community faced backlash following the performance.
2: It was quite horrible to see, like, that side of the Aussie culture come out, and we're still reeling from it.
0: With Reagan in the headlines again, he's willing Australians to try and keep their criticism constructive.
2: If you see something that you don't like, go do something about it in a positive way. Don't tear down other people who have a love for something with your hate.
0: Rachel Gunn has been contacted for comment.
3: And that's why I don't dance in public. Oliver Gordon reporting there, and that's all from The World Today. I'm Andy Park. Have a great afternoon.
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6: G'day, good afternoon, great to have you company. Coming up on the program today, the Coalition say that if elected, they will reduce the tobacco excise by 80% and legalise vaping in an effort to smash the illegal tobacco trade. Brilliant or terrible idea? We'll discuss that. Peter Anderson will join us after one for his cars segment, vehicles segment. We shouldn't confine it merely to cars. And today we're talking about learning to drive, and we want to hear your stories about learning to drive, perhaps also about teaching important people in your life to drive. I'm particularly interested to hear from people who learnt to drive perhaps on a farm when they were very young, perhaps even those who learned how to drive a vehicle in single digits. And the author of a new book, Outlawed, Responding to the Global Rise of Sovereign Citizens and Legal Conspiracies. 10 years ago, perhaps not many of us would have known what that really meant, but more and more people are going down the rabbit holes of conspiracy theorists, where not only do they not believe anything governments say, but they don't recognise the right of governments to impose any laws on them. What the heck's going on? How did that start? Where is it going? And what should we as a society do about it? How should we react? That a little bit later on.
5: This is Afternoons with James O'Loughlin.
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6: Some of you might have heard yesterday when I spoke to Ben Vassiliou from The Man Cave about his new book on fostering healthy masculinity and dealing with the manosphere. Well, one group who've had to deal with the repercussions of the manosphere are female teachers. Monash Uni has just released some research that found that 4 out of 5 teachers, 80%, have been exposed to misogyny at school, and it's getting so bad that many are wanting to quit. Dr. Stephanie Westcott from Monash University led the study and joins us. Hi, Stephanie.
7: Hi, how are you going?
6: Good. What did you hear from teachers about students and misogyny and that in your research?
7: Yeah, well, I mean, broadly, pretty horrific things. We've been looking at this for about 3 years now, but this is the largest survey that we've done. So women in schools have been telling us that the manosphere has had a profound impact on their working lives, that boys return from lockdown, remote schooling, with really

0: starkly changed attitudes and behaviours towards women and girls. So on one side of the spectrum, sort of the low-level things that, like, you know, using gendered slurs in classrooms or showing contempt for women and girls or refusing to follow instructions from women at all, to things that are more overt, like expressing ideas that are very sexually violent or gender-based violence myths, to instances of women being intimidated in the yard or intimidated in their classroom, and the voicing of manosphere-related ideas. So things like, you know, women shouldn't be allowed to drive, they're not good at it, or women don't need to work, they just have an OnlyFans account or become a stay-at-home wife, all kinds of things like that, very disturbing.
1: And do we know how the rates of this have changed over the last decade or two?
0: So the problem here is that we don't, in schools, collect data on gendered violence. It's not a specific behaviour category in most schools. They might measure things like, well, of course they measure attendance, and we measure their NAPLAN achievement data and things like that, but we're not collecting the data that we need around the sort of gendered hostility, really. And it's not a comfortable thing to want to measure because we're talking about children and young people, but the reality is we won't know if anything that we're doing is working or if it's getting worse if we don't have a baseline. But what teachers say is that this has always been something that's in schools. And I used to be a teacher myself, and I certainly experienced it often. But they say it has gotten worse and it has become intolerable. It is all the time, but not just frequency, that the level of hostility has increased as well.
1: Yeah, right. And, I mean, it must be so difficult for them when you're trying to... I mean, you know, teachers have to be very resilient anyway, don't they? Yes. And they always have to do a level of crowd control as well as teaching the lessons they want to. But this added to that must be pretty awful. Are many thinking that, you know, they've had enough, they'll go and do something else?
0: Yeah, so, I mean, we've already got an issue with a teaching shortage. Teachers they're qualified, there's lots of qualified teachers, but they're walking away from the job. And one in three people in our survey said that it has, they were considering leaving the profession because of the misogyny they experience. And, like, you're right to say that teachers are so talented at maintaining a room of young people. They're incredible. But there's a difference between sort of generic disrespect or misbehaviour and gendered behaviour, because that's very targeted and often very personal, and it's therefore more emotionally taxing to respond to it. And it's not distributed evenly across the school. We know from the survey that young early career teachers are more likely to receive this behaviour, and they're the ones who are probably still figuring the job out. They might not be as supported or as confident. And so we need to look after that group of people in particular. And it's hard when you see your male colleagues being very respected and you have to fight really, really hard for really decent things.
1: That would be really irritating. I'm talking to Dr. Stephanie Westcott, who's from Monash University, about a new study indicating that teachers are copying much more gendered abuse and disrespect than perhaps they have previously. If you've got some experience or knowledge of this, perhaps you have been a female teacher or are aware of things that female teachers are experiencing, do let me know. The number 1300 222 702 and the text 0467 922 702. Stephanie, I want to get on to solutions or ways to address this in a minute, but someone's texted in, is audio-video recording allowed in classrooms to capture such behaviour?
0: You can't really record people in a school without their consent. There are all kinds of child safety regulations around that. I mean, we are certainly hearing now of young people wearing Meta glasses into classrooms and recording people without their consent. That was a foreseeable issue that we sort of haven't had any proactive response to. That should have been, you know, preemptively, you know, anticipated. But, I mean, there's a thing here about, like, how many women have to say that this is a problem before it is acknowledged as a problem? So we've been talking about this for 3 years, and we've spoken to thousands and thousands of women in schools. And the burden of proof is so unbelievably high for anything related to gendered violence or sexual violence. And so it's sort of like, you know, I'm starting to say, when I

0: when I talk about this, you know, to continue to have to prove it, it prevents us from actually responding to it because we're always trying to gather enough evidence.
1: Yeah, yeah. So what are some of the ways you think this could be addressed? I mean, we spoke to Ben Brasilia about his really interesting new book about dealing with the manosphere and bringing up healthy young men, growing them into boys into healthy and respecting men. Like I said, a lot of them are long-term solutions, but what can be done to help teachers?
0: Yeah, well, something that came up in our survey findings was that if teachers believe or if they are aware of the policies that exist in their schools in response to gender-based violence, then they are less likely to say they are going to leave. So that's a protective factor. So if a school or the Departments of Education around Australia, states and territories, if they are courageous enough to say, we know we've got a problem with gender-based violence in schools, then that is goodwill towards teachers. It goes a really, really long way, because one of the issues is never having an acknowledgement and never having what you're experiencing recognised as being real or being serious. The long-term thing, though, is something we've had for a really long time in Australia, which is respectful relationships education. It's a violence prevention curriculum. In Victoria, where I am, it was mandated by the Victorian State Government as a result of the Royal Commission into Family Violence. The Victorian government said if we're serious about preventing violence against women and children, we actually have to do it in schools. And that means doing it well across the whole school, from early childhood to senior school. That is really not happening across Australia at the moment. And that indicates to me that we're not actually taking it seriously.
1: Someone's texted in a suggestion, recommends student suspension for such behaviour unless they attend compulsory weekend gender respect education. That will shorten their suspension time. Thoughts?
0: Well, I saw a news story the other day from Sandringham College in Melbourne. Two Year 12 boys were expelled for misogynistic behaviour towards teachers. And that was an extraordinary thing. Very rarely do we see that. But I think that there's got to be a balance of punitive and education. And so punitive can help when we need to recognise that harm is unacceptable. So if there are students who are consistently making people unsafe in their workplace and their classroom, then we do need a strong response. We also need that to be accompanied by respectful relationships, because we also want everyone to understand what a safe and healthy relationship looks like for their entire life course. So a combination of both, I think, is best.
1: And of course, I guess one of the unintended consequences of suspensions is that they can be worn as a badge of honour, can't they? Look at me, yeah. I got this suspension for saying the stuff that you're all too scared to or whatever.
0: Yeah, and if they might be in an unsafe family situation or environment, and so more time at home might actually be dangerous for that young person as well. We want all people to stay in school for as long as we possibly can. It is protective for them. But we also need to signal to girls and women that we don't tolerate this. And we're erring, I think, a little too far on one side at the moment of the tolerating and not far enough on protecting.
1: Some really interesting texts coming in. I began teaching in 1986. I was 23, a PE teacher, and the senior boys would yell out obscenities. It's not a new phenomenon. I remained teaching but moved to the primary school system, which was very rewarding. And Stephanie, you I think, agreed it wasn't a new phenomenon, but the prevalence had increased, which is a significant thing. My partner is a teacher, and I ask him each day how many times kids have walked out, what names he has been called, beginning with C or F, what has been thrown at him. It's constant. I worked in a school on the northern beaches in the office, but things have gone downhill, that's for sure. There's no assistance for teachers, and the parents justify behaviour. If you suspend the kids, they're often just left at home getting into more trouble. Name withheld. I guess at one issue, well, there's two things, aren't there? Does the education system understand the problem? Hopefully your study will continue on the efforts of doing that. Then is there a willingness to respond, a real eagerness to grapple with this? And then thirdly, the issue is, okay, we've got a willingness, we know what the problem is, we've got a willingness, do we have the resources

0: given that education, or at least public education, never seems overstrapped with resources to do anything about it. So, I don't know, out of those three, where's the biggest problem?
1: Look, I think a lot of this comes down to choices. What are we choosing to prioritise, and what are we choosing to resource? I mean, there's no real economic reason why government schools in a country like Australia should not be funded properly. We are a very wealthy nation. That is a choice. But the other thing, the reason that we called this report Duty of Care is because schools are a workplace. And almost all employers, you would hope these days, understand that they have to keep their employees safe. So that's a key responsibility. And we are talking increasingly now about psychosocial hazards. And misogyny is a psychosocial hazard, and gendered violence is as well. And there are avenues that employees can take when their employer does not reasonably respond to risks and harms. And one of those is pursuing, things like work cover claims and compensation. I think to say that, workplaces like the Department of Education doesn't understand a safe workplace, I think they do. I think this is around choices.
0: Look, thank you very much, and good on you for leading the study, Stephanie. And I hope it, the people who can make decisions take notice of it. That's Dr. Stephanie Westcott, who's a lecturer in the Faculty of Education at Monash University. It's 16 minutes to one on 702 ABC Sydney and 1233 ABC Newcastle. You're with James O'Loughlin.
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0: And very nice to have your company. We all know, don't we, about the rise in the black market in illegal tobacco and nicotine. Many have argued the government's high tax on cigarettes has created a huge demand for black market cigarettes that organised crime has been only too happy to fill. It's also a black market in vapes. Currently, only pharmacies can legally sell vapes. Those under 18 can only get them with a prescription. Adults don't need a prescription unless they want a vape that has a strength of over 20 milligrams, which is, quite strong. Over half of the tobacco consumed in Australia last year was bought illegally. It's been estimated, with the illicit market share jumping to 80% when vapes and nicotine pouches are included. So, what do we do about it? Well, the coalition has vowed to cut the tobacco excise by 80% and legalise vapes to adults if elected to, they say, try and smash the nicotine black market. Shadow Health Minister Anne Rustin spoke to Sarah Dingle on 702 Mornings today about the federal opposition's plans.
6: What this policy seeks to do is effectively break the business model of the illegal market, break the business model of organised crime. And I think we have to be honest with ourselves. The current policies that we have in place for both cigarettes and for vaping are failing Australians, and we can't keep putting our head in the sand.
0: Meanwhile, Labor argues that there's no evidence that a dramatic cut in the excise for cigarettes would end the illicit trade. Who's right? Simon Chapman is a Professor of Public Health at the University in Sydney and has been talking smoking, nicotine, tobacco for a long time with great sense, and joins us. G'day, Simon.
7: 50 years, in fact.
0: Goodness gracious.
7: Yeah.
0: Yeah. You're winning slowly.
7: Look, the bottom line, the data came out earlier this year. We have the lowest smoking rates that have ever been recorded. 5.6% of people are smoking daily, and 1 or 2% higher than that are smoking, occasionally. So,
0: well, that's good.
7: That's really important. Now, people, when I say that, people say, oh, but what about all these illegal shops? That doesn't count. Well, in fact, that shows a real misunderstanding about how they measure smoking prevalence. They measure smoking prevalence by asking you, do you smoke? They don't say, oh, and if you smoke illegal, we're not interested in talking to you.
0: Okay. Well, let's have a look at the coalition's proposal. I'm really interested to see what you think about it. Cigarettes first, or tobacco first, then we'll get to vapes a bit later on. The opposition says an excise cut, it's going to reduce the excise by 80%, which presumably will lead to a big reduction in the price of a pack of cigarettes. They say it'll shut down the black market. Do you think they're right?
7: Well, look, James, if I can be really blunt here, this is commercially illiterate brain fart. It's really devoid of the most elementary arithmetical argument, and it's coated with what I'd call a staggering ignorance, rather, about the global trade in illegal tobacco. There are countries all over the world who've had high illegal tobacco sales, and many of those countries are places where cigarette tax is very low. So it's just simplistic nonsense to say that the driver of illegal sales is just price. It's a whole lot of other things. And the big problem with the proposal that One Nation and the Liberals have put out is that it would, yes, drop the price, the retail price of cigarettes substantially.
0: So just let me interrupt there. If that happened and the price of illegal cigarettes stayed the same, then instead of the difference between, you know, buying illegal cigarettes and buying legal cigarettes being, I don't know, $10 or $15, it becomes $2 or $3, and that's surely going to change the minds of a number of people from buying them on the black market to buying them legitimately.
7: Yeah. Look, if all the tax was dropped, not just 70 or 80%, the price of the cheapest brand of cigarettes would fall to maybe $12 a pack. Now, you can buy cigarettes now on the black market for $7 a pack, and that's very easy to buy them for, say, about $10.50 a pack. And that's just the beginning of it. These cigarettes come from overseas, places like Vietnam, Cambodia, Indonesia. And if you go over to a country like Cambodia, you can buy a packet of cigarettes for, wait for this, 34 cents a pack. Mm. So if you're a criminal syndicate and you go to a tobacco factory in a lawless country like Cambodia and say, we want to buy two containers for, you know, containing many, many millions of cigarettes that would be coming through, you could drop the price way, way below $7 a pack and still be immensely profitable. And so, you know, as I said earlier, if you dropped all the tax, they still would be more expensive. So, I mean, whoever is popping these, pulling these percentages out of a hat has not done the most basic arithmetic. I went over the other day to my local Woolworths and looked at the price board. And the other thing to notice there is that if you take the budget brands, there's about five or six different brands on sale in Woolies, and the maximum difference between the very cheapest and the highest one in the budget brand is only about $2. And they know how price sensitive people are, so they're not sort of betting on, you know, they're not dropping their prices even more than that because it just wouldn't be profitable anymore. Mm. And, you know, they know that they'll be undercut with falls in illegal tobacco prices if they drop it even further.
0: Talking to Simon Chapman from Sydney University about the Coalition's plan to reduce the excise on cigarettes by 80% and also to legalise vapes for adults, as I understand it, only adults. Liberal leader Angus Taylor said we're going to drive, we're going to put $200 million into joint federal and state law enforcement to also try and help break the illegal tobacco trade. You'd welcome that, wouldn't you?
7: Well, look, the 80% figure I would like to see them introduced is an 80% drop in the total number of shops which are allowed to sell tobacco.
0: Right.
7: Now, at the moment,
0: isn't that $200 million that Angus Taylor is saying he'll put into joint federal and state law enforcement potentially a step towards doing that?
7: Well, it may be, but they're probably thinking about just going shop to shop and, you know, busting more shops and closing them for 3 months each and fining them lots of money. But, you know, we can see that they've been doing, there are 450 have closed in New South Wales since November. but I'm not sure if that's reduced the total number of shops. Others are maybe well, you know, opening again. But what I'm talking about is instead of allowing corner shops and tobacconists and all these places that have a track record of selling to anybody who walks in illegally, and suddenly them saying, oh, no, no, we're going to obey the law. You know, we'll only sell to adults and we'll get a tobacco license, etc. What I'm talking about is perhaps only allowing cigarettes to be sold through, say, supermarkets, because they have an exemplary track record in not selling to kids. There's a lot of data on that. I think that, you know, you're not going to see firebombing of a Woolworths in the way that you're seeing firebombing of little tiny shops in states like Victoria.
0: Let's talk about vaping. The coalition has vowed to legalise, regulate and tax vapes and nicotine pouches for adults. Currently, they're restricted to pharmacies. Adults can get them without a prescription up to a certain strength, and then over that they need a prescription. Do you see, and the coalition are putting forward this proposal to legalise, regulate and tax vapes, I think for the same reason, to try and break the black market. What do you think of that idea?
7: Well, I think the argument there is they're saying, well, you know, we want people to get off smoking, and vapes are one way that people can try to get off smoking. At the moment, vapes are incredibly easy to get by walking into any one of these illegal shops. They just about all sell them, and they sell them at prices way below the prices you have to pay in a chemist shop, which is why so few people, unfortunately, are not getting their vapes from chemist shops. So, you know, what's the argument here? Is it that somehow if they made them more widely available than they already are, that a lot more people would vape? Because right at the moment, anyone who is a smoker who wants to vape is going to find it very, very easy to get a vape already. So I'm just baffled as to what the, you know, what the logic in that proposal is.
0: Well, I mean, as I understand, there's two aims. One aim is to, you know, the thing you've been fighting for 50 years, to reduce Australia's smoking and now vaping rate. The other aim is to stop crime, and this is, in this case, the illegal nicotine trade. Yeah. And I guess then the tension is, are those aims complementary, or alternatively, do you have to play them off against each other? So the harder you go against the illicit tobacco trade by reducing exercise, the less you're encouraging smoking. Is that kind of a reasonably accurate analysis?
7: Look, the criminal part of this is tragic and terrible. Everybody agrees with that. You know, firebombings, people been murdered inadvertently, and gangland killings and all that sort of stuff. Terrible stuff. But let's be clear, criminals have been carrying on like that for all sorts of reasons. You know, rebirth cars, prostitution, illicit drugs, standover, blackmailing, all of that sort of stuff has been going on. And in Victoria, they've started firebombing restaurants, bars and bottle shops. So, you know, that has nothing to do with the price of cigarettes argument. You know, where they see an opportunity to use violence and standover tactics, they do. And so that's a whole different argument about how the state is going to deal with lawlessness and, you know, violence.
0: But the two are, you know, the two are related. I mean, there's been a lot of, and I don't know what your view is, I'd be curious to hear it, but a lot of people say, well, the reason the black market trade in

0: equipment and get prescription drugs without a prescription, or where you can go and get firearms without a gun license, or where you can get alcohol if you're under 18. Those places would be closed up that day, you know. It would be seen as a serious law and order problem. And the question is, why is it not happening with such with great gusto with tobacco? And I think culturally there is this attitude, oh, it's only smoking, you know?
1: Yeah, yeah. Simon, we've got to go. It's always interesting to talk to you, and thanks so much for your time.
0: Yeah, thanks, James. Bye.
1: All right. Simon Chapman, Professor of Public Health at the University of Sydney, and he's been anti-smoking academic and advocate for decades now. You're on 702 ABC Sydney and 1233 ABC Newcastle. Coming up to the news, after the news, car expert Peter Anderson will be in, and we want to hear your stories about learning to drive or about teaching those you love to drive and how that relationship went. And particularly want to hear from anyone who learned to drive possibly on a farm or something at a very young age. So, yeah, looking forward to that. And also next hour, what are sovereign citizens? Why has that, why are there so many of them these days? And does it ever work saying that the government isn't?
2: Adam Story with ABC News. Police say criminal networks are increasingly paying inexperienced young people to do jobs for them, leading to reckless shootings of unintended targets. The comments come after a man in his 40s was fatally shot yesterday at a house in Maryland's West, and earlier this week, university student Mike Tapia was killed in his Glen Alpine home in what police believe were cases of mistaken identity. Detective Superintendent Jason Box says the heads of criminal syndicates are increasingly hiring young people.
3: There's been a massive uptake of juveniles committing these serious offences at the request of these organised crime entities, who obviously are reluctant to do it themselves because they fear of being arrested, or they're not here, or they're in custody.
2: Public health experts say the Coalition's plan to slash the tobacco excise will have very little impact on the booming illicit trade. The federal opposition has announced it will cut the excise from about $30 to $6 if elected. It says it will boost the budget by $2 billion a year and decimate the black market. But Professor of Public Health at the University of Sydney, Simon Chapman, says cartels can purchase cigarettes for as little as 34 cents a pack.
4: They can match easily any tax reduction. This is a race to the bottom, hairy-chested behaviour, with, you know, one nation setting the standard and the Liberals going, we'll go 5% more than that. It won't do anything.
2: Australia is sending a team of specialised drone operators to help with the search and rescue efforts in Nepal following the catastrophic floods. The crew from Fire and Rescue New South Wales and the Queensland Fire Department will help map the disaster zone as authorities continue the search for more than 4,000 people, including 38 Australians. Foreign Minister Penny Wong says Nepal's government has requested the support and Australia stands ready to help further.
5: We all know that this gets harder every hour and every day that passes without news. We are focused on doing all we can to find the missing Australians and supporting their loved ones.
2: The Prime Minister has again hit out at China over an intercontinental ballistic missile test in the Pacific Ocean earlier this year. The Prime Minister is at the Pacific Islands Forum, where the host nation Palau is pushing Pacific countries to take a unified stance against the missile test in July. China's Navy says it complied with international law and practice, but Anthony Albanese says China gave very little notice.
6: We've made our position very clear, which is that we are opposed to the actions that China took. We made an immediate response to that. It's a clear response. It's unequivocal. And China has certainly heard that message.
2: A court has heard Molly Ticehurst's family describe the never-ending grief after she was murdered by her ex-partner Daniel Billings in the New South Wales Central West. Xanthi Gregory reports.
7: In the hours before Billings stabbed Molly Ticehurst to death in her Forbes home in April 2024, he recorded lengthy videos of himself. They have been played to the Supreme Court in Orange as part of a two-day sentencing hearing that has begun today. Billings has pleaded guilty to murder. He was out on bail at the time, facing domestic violence charges against Molly. The court heard victim impact statements from four family members, including her cousin Melissa Shaw, who said, "It is heartbreaking to see Molly's only child take the urn with her ashes wherever he can." Her father, Tony Ticehurst, said no sentence will ever be long enough.
2: The corporate watchdog will appear before a parliamentary

0: inquiry into the KPMG audit leak scandal tomorrow, where it's expected to face tough questions about how it responded to whistleblowers reporting alleged misconduct. Nassim Kadeem reports.
1: In December 2021, a KPMG whistleblower wrote to ASIC about claims the firm may have breached corporations law. The whistleblower detailed how the regulator rejected their earlier attempt at making a disclosure about alleged failures in audit transparency. They said ASIC had to be dragged kicking and screaming to take action. A spokesman for ASIC says the regulator takes all whistleblower reports and allegations of misconduct seriously. KPMG says it's working to rebuild trust in its audits.
0: US President Donald Trump has signed a funding bill to avert a government shutdown before the midterm elections. The legislation was passed by the House of Representatives a day earlier and the Senate last month. There have been three partial government shutdowns so far, totaling an unprecedented 161 days. And the ballot for free tickets to the New Year's Eve vantage point on Sydney Harbour is open. Close to 10,000 people will get the chance to see the fireworks display from the Kyle Expressway with live music, roaming entertainment and food trucks. The weather, isolated showers about the southern and central range of slopes and inland plains today. Sunny in the Sydney this afternoon, sunny tomorrow, 23. Mostly sunny but windy on Saturday with a top of 31, sunny on Sunday and 22. It's 1:05.
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3: This is Afternoons with James O'Loughlin.
4: Great to have your company. It's not that uncommon these days to hear people say that they've got a friend or even a family member who's fallen down a conspiracy-based wormhole and are now convinced of various things that, well, don't seem that true. In about half an hour, we're going to talk to Harry Hobbs. He's co-authored a book about the rise of sovereign citizens and legal conspiracies. That is, those people who, when the police try and give them a speeding ticket, say, "I don't recognise your authority and you can't arrest me because I'm arresting you." Where did that come from? What does it all mean? And what do we do about it? We'll find out a little bit later this hour. But first, always excited about this segment, Peter Anderson from theredline.com.au joins us to talk cars. G'day, Peter.
5: Hello. He got the AU.
4: Got the AU because you are in Australia. And often we're in the same room, but we're not today.
5: No, sorry about that.
4: That's all right. That's
5: busy day.
4: You're an important person. We all know that. we're going to talk about learning to drive. And it's such an interesting time. It's such an exciting time, such a scary time. And I learned to drive in the perfect environment. Canberra, pretty easy. Not many traffic lights, lots of big round
5: lots
4: things.
5: Lots of roundabouts.
4: But I learned to drive. My dad took me to a suburb that had been built. It had gutters and curbs and street signs and zero houses. It was utterly empty. There, still to this day, there are suburbs like in Canberra like that, that are just built first and then the blocks are sold later. And not much could go wrong. I was lucky.
5: If nothing else, you're prepped for the apocalypse.
4: Yeah. But yeah, I could just drive around there and nothing to watch out for. It was very good. My daughter... Well, daughters, they've learned it sort of reasonably crowded bit of Sydney much, much harder.
5: Yeah, it certainly is. Yeah, I learned in the suburbs. And, yeah, it's tricky. It's so you got to find those quiet little roads like I did with my son. And you end up just kind of doing drills. This kind of tiny bit of road you found.
4: Yeah, muscle memory. Like me and Lily are doing reverse parking now and you got to do 150 of them and then you kind of probably have it a bit. But you're just doing it. Yeah. So we want to
5: get... Yeah, well, the good thing...
4: Yeah, go on.
5: I was going to say, the good thing is once the muscle memory's there, you can kind of... You only just stop for the actual moment that they like stop there. Otherwise, my son and I got through a lot when we were in the car together doing lessons.
4: Oh yeah, it's good bonding. It's great bonding, particularly,
5: it's really good.
4: You know, when the

0: is the time, 16, 17, et cetera, where, you know, there can be a little bit of teenage rebellion.
1: It's a bit monosyllabic.
0: Yeah, that's right. So yeah. Very good, Bonnie. So we want to hear your stories about learning to drive, teaching to drive. I'm particularly interested in people. I went and visited some distant cousins on a farm in Deniliquin when I was about 12, and the son, who was a year younger than me, said, let's drive around the farm in the truck. And he got in a big truck and he drove me round, and I thought, that is amazing. He's 11. So we want to hear from people who learnt young, the number, and also who just had interesting experiences learning or teaching to drive. The number 1300 222 702, and the text 0467 922 702. One of the big questions, Peter, is automatic easy or manual much harder?
1: I don't think manual's that much harder, really. My son insisted on being taught on a manual. And long-time listeners will know what I'm going to say next. And we did it in a Volkswagen Up, which is the greatest small car ever made.
0: Okay.
1: And it was brilliant. Like, he grasped it really quickly. Like, he didn't even drive an automatic until, quite late in the piece, when this really annoying driving instructor that we paid to help was distinctly unhelpful. So we got rid of him quickly.
0: Okay.
1: And yeah, like, and he bemoans the fact that we don't, that as a family, we don't own a manual at the moment. So,
0: yeah, I taught my daughter in a manual. My first daughter, second one wanted to learn in the automatic. Automatic, I think, is harder. I know someone who has an automatic. The automatic broke down in Parramatta. They live in the eastern suburbs. Someone supplied a car to him, like almost immediately. There you go. Here it is. Was there an hour later. And it was a manual. And he said to himself, he was in his 30s, how hard can it be? He taught himself to drive without an instructor. And it seems insane to me that once you have a license that you got from an automatic, you are legally allowed to drive a manual. It just seems insane. He taught himself from Parramatta to the eastern suburbs in Sydney, peak hour traffic. He said it was the most terrifying.
1: I bet it was. But you know what? One of my long list of unpopular opinions is the concern about being able to drive a manual when you've only got an automatic license is pretty low on my list of bad things about how easy it is to get a license in this country.
0: Yeah, right. Well, it's a lot harder than it used to be. Hey, Steve is on the line, who I think is teaching someone to drive as we speak. Is that right, Steve?
2: I am teaching, well, not exactly right now, but I'm teaching my husband from Vietnam how to drive at the moment, and I'm teaching him in an unbuilt suburb at the back of Goulburn.
0: Nice.
2: Which is a very clever way to do it.
1: Yeah, nothing to hit.
0: Good. Yeah. And I would imagine that roads in Vietnam are often quite crowded, so he must think he's in paradise.
2: Well, he does, but he'd never been into a car until he was 25.
0: Oh.
1: Wow.
0: How's he going? Is he picking it up all right?
2: The manual is a little difficult, and I'm going, do I just think about an automatic, because we're probably going to all be driving EVs in the future.
0: Yeah, I don't know what you think, but I didn't have as seamless a beginning teaching my daughter in a manual, and I'm sure my dad would say the same about me. I learnt in a manual. But you're only probably 10 hours away from your neck not being jolted, I reckon. What do you think, Peter?
1: Well, I think it depends very much on how you teach the manual method. And it was kind of funny because my son and I had an argument about how to balance the throttle and the clutch. And because it had been a while since I'd driven a manual or had to think about it. Actually, I've been driving manuals, but just hadn't thought about it. Mm. So we had an argument and he was right. He's like, no, you keep easing the throttle down while you're easing the clutch up. And I had this dumb idea in my head that I didn't do that, but of course I do.
0: Right.
1: But once you've got the method, but some manuals are harder than others. Like one of the ones I learned to drive on was the original Hyundai Lantra, which had this terrible high revving Mitsubishi engine in it, so, and a terrible clutch, and so it was really, really hard to drive. Like,
0: yeah, right.
1: Just absolutely awful. Yeah. Whereas the Up and a lot of newer cars, they're so much easier to drive because the clutch point works, there's enough torque to get it moving, and, you know, it's all the power isn't, you know, up at 7,000 RPM.
0: Yeah. Hey, thanks for your call, Stephen. Good luck with the hubby in that empty suburb out the back of Goulburn. We are, Peter Anderson's here, and we're talking learning to drive stories or teaching. 1-300-222-702 is our number in the text, 0467-922-702. G'day, Rebecca.
3: Hey, James, how are you?
0: Good, good. What happened?
3: Oh, well, for me, I learned to drive in Port Macquarie because I tried to drive in Sydney on manuals, of course, because it was back in the day, and just found it completely confusing and overwhelming. So I went and spent 4 weeks with my grandmother in Port Macquarie, learned to drive on her manual, only run roundabout in town, got my licence, and then went back to Sydney and got in my manual and whizzed around in traffic. So a bit like that other person.
0: Well, how did that go? That must have been a shock.
3: It was surprisingly well learning on the job, but I don't know that I'd like my daughter to do it in my car.
0: So. When you first drove a manual in Sydney, did you have someone with you or do you think, she'll be right?
3: No. Well, I'd already driven a manual. I tried to learn on a manual in Sydney and my first driving instructor had told me that he just thought I shouldn't bother with learning to drive because I was so bad at it, which wasn't encouraging.
4: Mm. So you must have had the same guy my son had.
3: Yeah. It was really nice. I'm surprised you're still teaching.
1: You didn't teach my son after the second lesson.
3: No, it gave me about 4 and then I cried and gave up. So this is why my grandmother took pity on me.
0: Good on you, Rebecca. Thank you very much. Mark's next. G'day, Mark.
5: Hey, James. Hey, Peter. Sorry, I had to call when someone mentioned a VW Up. That is the best car to learn to drive on. We had a young bloke come into work, couldn't drive a manual, and we've got like a truck with a 4.8-metre tray. So we actually bought our apprentice a VW Up to take home to, you know, just play with, like go sort yourself out and then we'll throw you in the truck. But anyway, he didn't turn out so well, so we sacked him. But I kept the car. I had children learning. So both my children learned to drive on the Up and we actually replaced the 14-inch 165s with 15-inch 185 super sticky.
1: Yep.
5: I won't say the brand, but it was...
1: Falcon tyres. You put Falcons on, didn't you?
5: No, Bridgestone RE003s.
1: Okay.
5: You know, you either go hard or go home. And
1: That's right. Yeah.
5: Before Kate learned on that, we had a Volkswagen Jetta, which was my company car, and I'm really big fan on car control. We did a motor carna down at Nowra, and we were trying to get her to do the handbrake, and she didn't want to. And the last race of the day, she said, "I'm going to try the handbrake. Can you film me?" So I have footage of my daughter pulling a handbrake turn, sliding the car down a hill into a fence, and it scratched every panel down the side.
0: Oh,
5: and the good thing was I had a new car on order, so instead of selling the Jetta for about $10,000, we sold it for $7,000. But the worst part was when we got home, sitting up on top of the driveway, and Kate and I both realising that we had to tell Mum, which wasn't a pleasant conversation.
0: I thought you were going to say the good bit was that my daughter was okay and unharmed.
5: Oh, yeah, she was fine. She was just...
0: That's the other good bit. Yeah.
5: She did go into shock a little bit and they had to, you know, like the sort of marshals came down and took her out of the car and, you know, but like I had to say, look, Kate, you're going to have to get out because I can't get out because there's a fence against my door, but, you know.
0: Yeah, all right. Good on you, Mark. Thank you. Now, I did... go on.
1: You go on. No, I was going... You go on.
0: Well, I was just going to say we did ask for people to ring in who learned how to drive maybe on a farm or something at a young age. Eric's on the line. How old, Eric?
6: Hello, mate.
0: G'day.
6: I was 8 when I learned to drive.
0: Wow.
6: Out of necessity because whenever I was driving, Dad didn't have to employ another person. I was driving a Bedford truck in the paddocks back in the day, standing up on the floorboards, steering the thing straight and then stepping on the clutch and pulling it out of gear when we got to the end of the road. So
1: that's amazing.
6: Yeah, that was great. Oh, it was great.
0: Wow.
6: It was great. I learned everything from my father without him teaching me to do anything. He said, get in the truck. This is what you do. Go.
1: Amazing.
0: Wow. Were there many trees on your farm?
6: No, we were growing tobacco out the back of Tenterfield. And so I was steering the truck straight through the rails so that the boys could load up.

0: So it was a very easy job, but the alternative to that was loading the bags on the back. That was harder work. So I
1: I bet when you got to 17, you passed your driver's license on the first go.
0: Yeah, I did. That was a funny story as well. We had an old XR Falcon utility that the handbrake never worked in. So I learned to do hill starts with the, you know, the heel and toe thing.
1: Oh, yeah.
0: And local copper took me from a driving test. And he said, right, I'm going to do a hill start here. So I did the heel and toe thing. He said, yeah, right, now use the handbrake. And I knew the handbrake didn't work.
1: Thank you very much, Eric. We're talking learning to drive stories. 1-300-222-702 is our number.
2: That's fantastic.
1: The text 0467-922-702. Conning the driving instructor is pretty good, isn't it?
2: That's pretty good. Yeah, yeah. So actually, I'm a big fan of kids learning to drive really young. Like my son first drove a car on a racetrack when he was 10 or 11. So they do this program in the UK called Young Drive,
1: right,
2: where they just chuck them in a manual mini and they go around this Brands Hatch racetrack, just, you know, chatting away, never go above 80. They do 3-point turns. They do all this stuff. I think the worst bit about it was that for the rest of the holiday, he kept saying to my wife, well, if I can do it, Mum, so can you. So
1: nice. Bruce is here. G'day, Bruce.
3: Oh, hi, James.
1: Hi, how old were you when you learned to drive?
3: Six.
1: Oh, wow.
2: Oh, wow.
1: On a farm?
2: Or upping the stakes.
3: Yeah, yep. Sort of, you know, 10-ton truck.
1: Do you have how many cushions did you have?
3: Questions?
1: No, cushions.
2: Cushions.
3: Cushions. My father and my uncle were loading the potato bags onto the bag loader, and the truck driver was catching those bags and stacking them on the truck.
1: Yeah.
3: So I made it more efficient by driving the truck.
1: Nice.
2: Wow. Good. And actually, that kind of driving's hard, keeping that slow, steady speed with stuff going on around you. Yeah. Like, that's precision driving from precision. Six. That's impressive.
1: I bet you're still a good driver.
3: Excellent.
1: Yeah, I bet you are.
2: Everyone thinks they're an excellent driver.
1: Yeah, some of the other people aren't, but I definitely am.
2: Yeah, I'm a...
1: Thank you very much, Bruce. It is funny. When I was daughter who learned to drive a couple of years ago, I'm still like, oh, you should go, you know, just it's a bit narrow around here. You should slow down a bit. I still say that to her. And she went, well, you never did.
2: Yeah, it's faster. It feels faster from the passenger seat,
1: yeah,
2: doesn't it?
1: Sure it does. G'day, Sean. Hi,
4: nice,
1: Sean.
4: Good afternoon.
1: Yeah, go ahead.
4: I blame my poor driving on the instruction I got from my wife. I didn't learn to drive until I was 30.
1: Right.
2: Mm.
4: And I had to do it under sufferance because we had a kid on the way. And I'm now the world's worst driver and it's all her fault.
1: Does she agree with that analysis?
4: The fact that I'm the world's worst driver, yes.
2: But the call was not so much.
4: He won't accept blame. You should see my car now. It looks like a busted piece of shit.
2: They're the best kind, though, because no one comes near you when your car looks like
1: yeah,
2: that.
1: Yeah, no one's going to nick it. Don't worry, Sean.
2: Yeah, yeah.
1: It's not going to get stolen. So there's an upside.
2: Yeah, there is an upside.
1: Everything. G'day, Joe.
5: Hi, yes. I'm actually teaching my son how to drive at the moment. He's How's got it... 2 months to go.
1: Yeah.
5: But he knows it all already, and I can hear him mutter under his breath whenever I give him some kind of advice. Can't wait to get my license, you know.
1: Is he as good as
5: Any tips?
1: Is he as good as he thinks he is?
5: Of course not.
2: Here's a good thing to do.
5: He's 16 years and 10 months.
2: Yeah. So here's a good thing to do. There are programs where young, confident men, and these are aimed at these kids, they're put in a controlled environment and they're given instructors who are not up for this nonsense. The kids quickly learn they're not actually that good and that there's a lot still to learn, and they help teach them and put them on the path to not driving like idiots. So I can strongly recommend that. My son did one actually after he learned to drive, and he said it was brilliant. Like, he learned so much, you know, even two, three years after he learned, and he had a great time as well.
1: There you go. Give that a go, crack job.
2: Yeah, and also proper driver training.
1: You're not alone. I was teaching someone to drive once, and there's an intersection near our house that has five things. So and it goes around clockwise, the green light. And it's slightly misleading if you're at one of those points. The green light to your right can look like it's your green light. And the person I was teaching made that mistake. And, you know, set off, and I went, stop. And then I said, okay, she said, look, it's just a bad alignment. You know, anyone can make a mistake. I don't have a problem with red lights. I went, okay. Next time she did it again. And I said, okay, let's talk about the red light thing. Like, do you, she said, yeah, there is a problem. It's with that intersection.
2: We do have bad intersections in Sydney.
1: We do, but they're not going to change.
2: No, that's true. Yeah.
1: Yeah. Gary, when did you learn to drive?
6: I grew up on the farm, James.
1: Yeah.
6: And I was probably 10 when we started to take races to see who could back the car out of the shed to go to church.
1: Races?
6: And my brothers. I had competitions.
1: Okay.
6: So I grew up on the farm. Driving tractors. My dad said a tractor was the best thing to learn how to drive because you could see the wheels. And when you turn the steering wheel, the front wheels turn and you went that way.
1: Fair enough.
2: I like that. Practical. That and a Caterham 7. Same thing.
6: since then, I've taught our three kids to drive, and I drive a heavy vehicle. These days, I have done for a long time, so my kids all know what it's like in the truck. And I took my friend's daughter, both the oldest, for a drive in the truck when they were on their L's, to get a perspective of what it's like in the truck in traffic. Things that a normal car driver wouldn't see.
1: Yeah, look, that's very right. It must be... Well, I guess the closest many of us get to this is being on the bus.
2: And watching people jump in front of a bus, you know, that's full of people.
1: Yeah.
2: It's like, please don't do that.
1: Yeah. Thanks, Gary. Andrew's next. Go ahead, Andrew.
7: Okay, James. I got my motorbike license in 1981 in a very small country town. And in those days, they didn't have an RTA anywhere, so you went to the police station. And so I rang up the coppers and I said, I want to get my motorbike license. And they said, yeah, sure, you can come in tomorrow. And I said, so how do I get the bike there? And they said, you bloody ride it, mate. And so I rode this dirt bike in there, and the sergeant met me out the front, and he handed me $20 and he said, go down to the pub and get me a case of Reshes and come back. And so I went and got it, and, you know, I strapped it to the back, and I brought him back, and I gave him the case, and I gave him his change, and he handed me my license. And I said, so, just out of curiosity, how would I have, failed the test? And he just said over his shoulder, he just goes, if you didn't give me my bloody change back.
2: That's amazing.
1: I thought he was going to open one, if it spurred it out, you would have failed, because it would have meant you were bumping around a bit on the road.
2: Amazing but horrifying.
1: Yeah. Thank you, Andrew. And, yeah, I mean, assessing motorbike, I don't know how they do that. It must be a real challenge.
2: When you do your L's, you do it on a closed in like a closed area, and they show you all these things. But, yeah, I got my motorbike license in Victoria, and you did the same thing. You came back and did another test.
1: Yeah.
2: But up here, I think you go on like a group ride. So down around Loftus TAFE, you see these little gaggles of L-platers doing their tests. So, yeah, I mean, it's tough. And again, it's comparatively easy to get compared to other countries.
1: Yeah, Caroline's on the line. Just haven't got much time left, Caroline, but go ahead.
8: Oh, hi, James. I just want to say in Sweden, I'm teaching my daughter to drive, and in Sweden you have to change a tyre to get your ELF. And I rang up a few weeks ago and spoke to you about the tyre with the special wheel nut, and I'm still looking for that. I think that's a great idea that they have, as part of your ELF, you have to do that.
1: Yeah,
8: but
1: I agree.
8: Local council have wonderful sessions for people teaching young learners, like, to learn how to teach them how to drive. So
1: You mean some mental health support?
8: Yeah, exactly. I've learned quarter to three instead of 10 to 2 now. You have the hand.
1: Yeah. Quarter to three.
2: Quarter to three is the go, absolutely. Yeah. Okay.
8: And my daughter actually pulls me up on everything. I've really got an expert next to me telling me.
1: But aren't you lucky?
8: Very, very careful. But, I never bought beer for the tester. But I did hear about the urban myth of the coffee cup on the dashboard. If you got through the test and it didn't spill, you got your license.
1: Mm-hmm. Hey, we're going to go, Caroline, but thank you very much. Thanks heaps, Peter.
2: No worries.
1: Peter Anderson from theredline.com.au. We'll be back with another vehicle-based segment in 2 weeks' time. We will have news headlines in a moment, but I really think we should welcome some new listeners from around New South Wales.
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1: Great to have your company. Coming up in this half hour of the program, well, we'll have news headlines in just a moment, but after that, many people, and I wonder if you have, know of someone who has fallen down a conspiracy kind of rabbit hole. A lot of it happened in COVID. Harry Hobbs has co-authored a book that we're going to talk to him in a moment, called Outlawed, Responding to the Global Rise of Sovereign Citizens and Legal Conspiracies. And sovereign citizens are sort of, I guess, the end point of this, where they refuse to recognise the power of governments, like they get pulled over for not wearing their seatbelt and they say, "You're not arresting me, I'm arresting you." So what's behind it all? Why are there more? And what do we do about it? So we'll talk to Harry in a moment. Also this half hour, our segment Help. That is, if you need help with anything, whether it be working out how to sew something, or you're going to hike in some piece of wilderness, or you are wondering what to do on Sunday, well, we're here to help. You can share your problem with us in about 15 minutes' time, and people will help you solve it. It's simple. Help. If you do have one, just text it in 0467 922 702. Let's get the latest news headlines. Very good afternoon, Adam Storey.
11: Afternoon, James. Police say they're investigating potential links between the murders of two Sydney men this week and organised crime groups overseas. A man in his 40s was shot yesterday at a house in Maryland's West, and university student Marco Tapia was killed earlier this week in his Glen Alpine home. The peak body representing convenience stores says it supports slashing the tobacco excise. This morning, opposition leader Angus Taylor vowed to cut the excise by 80% if elected in a bid to shut down the illicit trade. And Sydney Swans coach Dean Cox says player Riley Bice will remain suspended for breaching club standards last month by drinking and staying out late. It's understood Bice is not being investigated by the police amid the sexual assault allegations. More news at 2 o'clock.
10: August 2001.
12: Australian government finds itself under attack around the world for its handling of the Tampa crisis.
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1: Isn't it funny when you can recognise the voice of an ABC newsreader from a quarter of a century ago? 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
1: Now, if you need help with something, a particular skill or task or adventure, one of the great things about radio is the wisdom of crowds, and we tap into it a lot. Previous entrants on the segment help, which we're going to do in about 15 minutes, someone who's going kayaking down a river, the Hawkesbury, I think, someone who is visiting somewhere else, someone who needed some help with a particular task on the internet. And on each of the three occasions, listeners who had experienced the same problem and solved it rang up and gave useful advice. So if there is something you need help with, then you can, I guess, register now. Yeah, we'll do it in about 15 minutes. Just call in on 1-300-222-702 or the text 0467-922-702. Hannah, we need some sort of motto like no task too big or too stupid or something like that. Before that, quite a serious subject. Oddly enough, I was overhearing accidentally a conversation when someone was saying that ever since COVID, their family have become anti-vax conspiracy theorists who distrust everything the government say and do. And I realised how many similar stories I'd heard like that over the past few years, people's families, people's friends who have kind of become incredibly suspicious of anything, any, in inverted commas, official information, even people who refuse to accept the authority of the state. Well, Harry Hobbs is an associate professor in the Faculty of Law and Justice at the University of New South Wales and has co-written with Stephen Young a book that looks at the rise of sovereign citizens, those who refuse to recognise the legal authority of the state to tell them to buckle up their seatbelt or require them to get a permit for their dog or anything else. The book's called Outlawed, Responding to the Global Rise of Sovereign Citizens and Legal Conspiracies. And Harry Hobbs joins us. G'day, Harry.
16: Hey, James. How are you?
1: Good. What got you so interested in sovereign citizens?
16: I think an element of all of us, we'd love the idea that, you know, all these rules, all these laws around the world, do we really need to follow them? There must be some we don't need to follow, I suppose. And so there's that sense of we all have that, you know, sometimes we just want to, the world to get away from us and we can just do our own thing. But what really fascinates me about this topic, or what really motivates me, I suppose, the damage that this can cause, and not just to the adherents themselves or the people who make these arguments, but to their family and friends. And over the last few years, I've been researching this area and I'm struck by the emails that people get when they say, look, my cousin, my nephew, my sister, my uncle has stumbled into these views and I'm worried and I don't know what to do to help them.
1: Yeah, before we get into the more serious side, someone's just texted in a decent joke. Two conspiracy theorists walk into a bar. Coincidence? I really like that. So sovereign citizens are a particular type of conspiracy theorist, right? Mm. And would you say they're just one of many types, or they're kind of almost a logical, well, illogical, logical extension of quite extreme conspiracy theorists?
16: Yeah, I think they're certainly an extreme end. And the views or the ideology that developed emerged in this confluence of anti-Semitic, white supremacist, racist, patriot militia movements in the 1980s in the United States. One of the co-conspirators in the Oklahoma City bombing, Terry Nichols, was a sovereign citizen. And that's kind of the milieu in which it's developing. The idea essentially says that all laws passed by parliament or handed down by courts, unconstitutional. You know, the state is illegitimate. Laws only apply if we consent to them, and I can pick and choose what I want to follow, basically.
1: Right, right. And it's been around for quite a long time. What's the earliest example you've found of it?
16: So from about 1960s, I suppose, but you can go even further back, the religious elements where it sort of emerged in this strange group called Anglo-Israelism, this idea that the British race, the Anglo-Saxon people, are one of the lost tribes of Israel. That kind of emerged in the late 19th century, then it went over to the US and merged with a much more virulent strain of anti-Semitism. And so the ideology basically says that, well, it's imbued with this religious sense that the state is not just tyrannical, but it's satanic. And it's been usurped by evil, malevolent forces. And so I am, you know, one against the world, one against kind of these satanic forces. And, yeah.
1: And I mean, it does seem unusual, doesn't it, that some people think you know, the laws of the nation of the whatever state they live in don't apply to them. But if you think about it, actually, even in the history of humanity, it's a relatively new thing that we consent to laws. I mean, I guess we've always been social animals and have clustered together in tribes back, you know, 20, 30, 40,000 years ago, and those tribes have had informal rules and regulations. But before that, humans were just stumbling around with, you know, there weren't any laws.
16: Well, it's like Thomas Hobbes said, right? Life was nasty, brutish and short in the state of nature. But I think the idea is not so much that we don't need to follow the laws. It's that they say they're following the true laws, those religious-inspired God's law, divine law, you know, capital C, capital L, common law. And that law still exists, but it's just hidden by these wicked satanic forces. And so when they say, I don't need to register my vehicle, I don't need to register my dog, I don't need to pay my mortgage, they're not in the civil disobedience aim of saying the state's illegitimate and I'm not going to do that. It's, I actually have the law on my side. And that level of internalized belief is so strong that it kind of turns them into martyrs, I suppose.
1: Right, or at least in their own mind, I guess. And some of them are quite articulate, aren't they? And they can get coached by sovereign citizen, you know, gurus into all these quasi-legal theories. The way you write about in the book, they kind of sound both made up and ridiculous, but also maybe there is something to it because the person is so persuasive and is so using so many big words and legalistic words.
16: Yeah, so we saw this during COVID, right? People would sometimes film their interactions with businesses and they'd say, look, I don't need to wear a mask because the Magna Carta says X, Y, and Z. And they're so assertive, they're so persuasive maybe, but they're relying on legal instruments that we may not know what they say, but we've heard of them. And so if we're confronted by that, you might think, well, look, maybe the Magna Carta does say that. I don't know, when you kind of step back. And so I guess the key argument here is that they're not necessarily made up or entirely conspiratorial. They're drawing on a grain of truth. It could be a real legal instrument. It could be a constitution. It could be a decision by a judge or a statute passed by parliament. But they're reinterpreting it in a way that's entirely self-serving. So one of my favourite cases is a case from 2015 where the argument says that ever since the introduction of decimal currency, all laws in Australia are unconstitutional. And that's because the Governor General must be paid in pounds. That's what the Constitution says.
1: Right. Okay. I'm talking to Harry Hobbs about his book Outlawed, Responding to the Global Rise of Sovereign Citizens and Legal Conspiracies. And I guess, you know, you can sort of, I don't know, I hope too many sovereign citizens aren't listening, but you can sort of laugh at it, can't you? But on the other hand, our courts have finite space, and a lot of times these people represent themselves, and of course we have a very well entrenched principle in our legal system that, you know, the defendant needs to be heard and must have every right to ask questions and put their case, and that can it can clog up the courts, right?
16: It can, and it does, yeah. And so we've spoken to a lot of judges, a lot of judicial officers around the country, and they say that they are tired, they are sort of sick of it. You know, some of them are considering quitting because a case that might ordinarily take 20 minutes suddenly takes 8 hours, and that just means that everybody else's case gets pushed back. So, you know, if you've taken a day off, you've found someone to look after your child to go to court, you have to do all that again the next day, right? And so that sort of system is gummed up in such a way that it's sort of hidden the cost of it, right? But the cost is really significant, not just on the court itself, but also on a whole bunch of other people across society. But it's not only courts that are struggling.
1: But just on that, there's a huge knock-on effect, isn't there? If there's a number of sovereign citizens running these cases that should take, you know, 10 minutes, but for days and days, it means that other people who might have legitimate concerns are pushed down the list so that their delay, instead of being 3 months, can become, you know, much, much longer, and it can affect lots and lots of people. Because whenever you've got a court matter outstanding, it is not a fun period, no matter what it is. So think of all the mental anguish and anxiety caused by any delay.
16: Absolutely. But, you know, at least courts and judges kind of have recognised procedures and security that allows them to manage the proceedings in certain ways. What we're finding is that not just at courts that sovereign citizens and suit law adherents, you know, gum up the works. They do so at the birth, death and marriages registry, saying they're not going to get a birth certificate. They do so at local councils. They do so at the tax authorities. They do so at the ombudsman. So a whole range of social institutions or civic institutions where the state is interacting with citizens, they're getting affected by this as well.
1: Yeah. I mean, most people I know are aware of a conspiracy theorist, and, you know, there's various levels of that, I guess. But as sovereign citizens, those people right up that end, you know, I don't have to wear my seatbelt or comply with the speed limit because those laws don't apply to me. That's what a sovereign citizen is. Mm. They're still

0: pretty rare, aren't they?
1: Yeah, well, we don't really have great data on this. We don't know how many people would...
0: Well, no wonder.
1: Yeah, and the thing is, because, you know, the data or the research suggests that people who hold these beliefs do so maybe episodically or intermittently. They can hold down a job and be totally normal in society unless they're dealing with the court or unless they're dealing with the police. And so they pick up and apply these views and these beliefs at that moment, and then maybe they sort of drift away and you don't sort of identify them because they're not engaged with the state at the same level. But we don't have data sort of pre-COVID and we don't have data post-COVID because it's so hard to count them. But certainly everyone said it's massive acceleration since COVID.
0: And Harry, you've looked at lots of case studies in your book and they're really interesting. Have you noticed common characteristics? Like I would imagine perhaps one common characteristic would be that people feel wronged by the state. They feel they've been unjustly treated. Would that be one?
1: Yeah, I think there's a spectrum of people who get caught up in this, but my sense is that the first instance people have or the first interaction they have is when they feel marginalised or alienated or disempowered. And that's why we see that it really spiked during COVID, because suddenly people's sense of safety, security and identity was under threat. They couldn't leave their local council area. Maybe their job was under attack. You know, maybe they'd lose their house. Mm. And this sense is kind of push factors, I suppose, are really important. Of course, you know, when you're going through this challenge, you might type into Google, how can I avoid paying my mortgage or my rates? At the other end, there's someone there who's willing to sell snake oil, and that commercial activity, I guess, keeps funneling as well, keeps it going, because someone there is making money out of this.
0: Yeah. So, Harry, what should Where's the Society do about all this?
1: Big question. You know, I could say you have to buy the book, but I'll give you a bit of an answer as well. I think we need to get to a system that hears people. You know, people, I think, when they first interact with this, they are feeling unheard or they're feeling lost and alienated. If we can make our processes more transparent, more accessible, explain why the state makes certain decisions, and remember that these are ultimately people who are making these arguments, as strange and as curious as they may be. If we remember that humanity, I think we can go a little bit closer to try and get people, pull them out of this rabbit hole that they can find themselves in.
0: Okay. Well, look, yeah, it's a really interesting book. And you've found lots of, I'm just going to use that word again, interesting people to write case studies of, doing real things in courts and all their unusual arguments. And yeah, it's fascinating. So, look, thank you very much for your time. It was great to talk to you.
1: Thanks, James. Cheers.
0: That's Harry Hobbs, who with Stephen Young has co-authored Outlawed, Responding to the Global Rise of Sovereign Citizens. 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
0: Gary Kennedy, you'll be in after two, food safety expert. Any questions about, you know, how long you should leave something in the fridge or all that sort of stuff? He's keen to answer them after two. Now, segment help. I've just realised what the sting for help should be. It should be the chorus of the Beatles song Penny Lane. No, help. Help, I need someone, because that's what it's about. We all have problems, and often the solution to those problems is in asking other people. So in this little segment, we ask anyone who needs some information from the world about how to tackle a particular task, get in touch. We've got someone on the line. We can usually do two at a time. So we've got someone, but if you have a problem or you can help Jim, who I'm about to talk to with his problem, the number 1300 222 702, or the text 0467 922 702. G'day, Jim.
4: G'day. How you going, mate?
0: Good. How can we help?
4: Yes, I know. I've grown up in Katoomba, but I've recently moved to Cogra, so I'm in the Botany Bay area, and I'm hoping to. Yeah, I've gone into fishing, and I've done a bit of fishing with lures, but I'm yet to sort of get my head around using bait and like what may be like the correct hook size and things like that to be using for the species in Botany Bay. So I'm really keen to gain some more knowledge on how to go about bait fishing in Botany Bay.
0: That's great. And are you new to fishing, or are you just new to fishing in Botany Bay? Like, have you fished elsewhere?
4: Yeah, I've fished elsewhere. Yeah, I'm a

0: yeah, anyway, I like to camp. And, yeah, so even just any tips on how to get to bait fishing. And
1: bait fishing and Botany Bay. And off a little boat or off the shore?
0: Mostly just off the shore, around like Kogra Bay and some of the other Georges Rivers areas. And then hoping to do a bit, into Botany Bay and into the ocean as well. So.
1: And do you think that you need someone who's specifically a Botany Bay, knows a bit about Botany Bay, or someone who just knows about bait fishing in general?
0: Yeah, even someone who's just, more familiar with, as I'm very fresh to learning. So even just some tips on bait fishing, and it's, if they've just happened to have spent some time fishing in that area, just to give me a better idea of what to be, not to steal anyone's secrets or anything, but even just to get, I know very people are very secretive about what's been successful for them in certain areas, things like that. But just any tips.
1: We'll get some. And so I suppose we need, for Jim, we need tips on general bait fishing, given that Jim has done a bit of lure fishing. So in particular, the different methods, the different techniques, particularly the best sort of bait at Botany Bay. You don't have to give away your particular spots, but the best times, how you work with bait as opposed with lures. That's the sort of thing we need for Jim. The number 1-300-222-702 and the text 0467-922-702. If you can help Jim, seems like a nice fella. We'll get a couple of calls up and then we'll So let us know 1-300-222-702. How can Jim successfully bait fish in Botany Bay? 1-300-222-702 or the text 0467-922-702. Someone's tied this together very beautifully with our last discussion about conspiracy theorists. James, how can we be assured that the people responding to the help questions are not really government plants or Jim himself? Jim, you don't sound like a government plant or you're part of a global conspiracy, but, I guess if you were, you'd try not to.
0: Secrets are best kept. Exactly that.
1: Now, someone says, this isn't good advice. I don't love this advice. Someone's suggesting don't bait fish. That's the first tip. Oh. Best lure fishing around here. So let me ask you, why are you keen to expand from lure into bait?
0: Yeah, I guess it's just a new technique to learn. Just an added challenge. I like learning new things, and I've had a little bit of success with lures, but I just thought it'd be, and I'd like to down the track, I haven't even really gotten into catching my own bait yet, so even to get into that would be great, and a bit more resourceful and
1: All right, people are being shy, Jim, and I think it's partly because they're wary of extra fisher people in their area. We've got another one that's come in by text, and that is, has anyone done one of those silent, no talking meditation retreats? Any advice? Scary, where? Thanks. That's from JJ. So I know a couple of people who've done them for 10 days. I know someone who's done, I think, about four for 10 days. They were in the Blue Mountains. I also know someone, I wonder if he'd mind me saying his name, because he's a well-known comedian, who went to do a 10-day meditation retreat in the Blue Mountains. I won't say his name. And he was so psyched about it, really keen just to chill out, relax, get to know himself. And he left after 10 minutes. Maybe it was half an hour. He just got up and walked out. He said his legs were uncomfortable and it didn't work. So I understand people being reticent to help. Jim, we are going to get you help, so don't go away. But I understand people being a little bit reticent to explain, because there are a finite number of fish in the sea, although a lot, the best fishing techniques with bait in Botany Bay. But even if you've got some general advice on bait. But also, if anyone's ever done one of those silent, no-talking meditation retreats, JJ wants to know. She specifically

0: really wants to know, was it scary? I reckon it would be scary being left alone with your thoughts all the time. 1-300-222-702 in the text. 0467-922-702. Tell Jim to listen to The Big Fish on ABC Local Radio, 702 ABC Sydney, 5 to 6 a.m. each Saturday morning with the great Scott Levi. Heaps of good info about what fish are around in different parts of the state, where to catch them. Very entertaining and informative. And I don't even like fishing. That's from P. And if you don't want to get up at 5 to listen live, Jim, you can, you know, you can get it via the ABC app just on replay. Scott Levi, great bloke. Great broadcaster, does breakfast on the Central Coast. So, yeah. Now, Jim, someone says all fish eat peeled prawns, minimum weighted line. Do you know what, Rob, this is Rob. All fish eat peeled prawns. So Rob suggests you're using peeled prawns for bait. Do you know what a minimum weighted line is?
1: No, not exactly. A minimum.
0: Minimum weighted line. So you might have to look that up because he's assumed you know what
1: right,
0: that
1: yeah.
0: is.
1: Yeah? Yeah, noted. That's all good.
0: All right, good. Now, Gus, I think, can give us more. Gus, you got some fishing tips for Jim?
2: Yeah, g'day, James and Jim. I was just going to say, mate, if Jim's had any success with lures in the area that he wants to fish in, if he's caught anything on the lures, all he's got to do is read up on the appropriate tackle and bait for that species, whatever they may be.
0: Okay, so you just Google the species and then, you know, best bait.
2: Yeah, that's right. So if he's, I don't know what's in Botany Bay, but say for if he's caught bream on his lures,
0: yeah,
2: then you can just look up the best bait and the best tackle for bream.
0: Good on you. Very good advice. Thank you, Gus. Now, Nick, you have been on a silent retreat, I believe.
3: Hello.
0: Yeah, you went on a silent retreat.
3: Oh, hi, yeah. I went to this retreat. It was in Sydney, in the mountains. Mm. And I left on day 6, but I found it very beneficial just for clearing my mind and reducing my level of anxiety because you were meditating for 10 hours a day.
0: Was it hard though?
3: The meditation I didn't find difficult because I'd done a bit before, but the difficult thing was sitting for longer periods because you're not supposed to adjust your posture like in a 1 hour meditation.
0: Tough.
3: You can get cushions to prop yourself up for comfort and blankets, but you're not supposed to move and you have to meditate sitting upright.
0: Yeah, right. And JJ asked if it was scary. Was it scary?
3: I wouldn't say, well, it's scary because you're sort of confronting your inner demons because all the voices start coming up and it's stuff that you might have been pushing to the back of your mind that you haven't dealt with over the years. So it's quite confronting, and also you need to go in there sober. I mean, you know, some people use it as a way of detoxing and you know, I found they didn't give enough direction in terms of the meals, like because you have a couple of meals a day. I think at nighttime you're allowed a piece of fruit, but people were overeating and they were falling asleep in the meditations and snoring. So that component I found a bit scary because I could hear people. Sorry?
0: I was just going to ask why you left early.
3: Well, I felt like I'd achieved everything and I was, but I didn't achieve the end goal, which was, you know, day 10. But when I left, it was quite interesting because you can donate because it's a free retreat and I offered money, but they said, oh, we don't take money from people that don't finish the retreat.
0: Oh, okay. Sorry, Nick, we've got to get on because there's other people waiting, but thank you very much for that. So, JJ, I hope that helped about the silent retreat. Vipassana, someone says it's called, Blue Mountains. David, advice for Jim about fishing in Botany Bay with bait?
4: Yeah, for Jim, bloodworms for whiting.
0: Right.
4: Around the poles.

0: up at the end, though. Oh, that's hilarious. Hey, it's news time. After the news, Gary Kennedy, food safety expert, will be here taking any of your questions about prawns might come up again if they've been out of the fridge for a particular time and you're wondering whether they're safe to eat. Also next hour, we want to know your childish hobby. Mine's colouring in. I love colouring in and I don't care how old I am. 2 o'clock.
1: Story with ABC News. Police say they're investigating potential links between the murders of two men in Sydney this week and organised crime groups overseas. A man in his 40s was shot yesterday at a house in Maryland's West, and university student Marco Tapia was killed earlier this week in his Glen Alpine home. Police believe the deaths are cases of mistaken identity linked to Sydney's gangland wars. New South Wales Police Commissioner Mal Lanyon says police are still looking into the motives behind the shootings.
2: We believe the large majority of these organised crime offences are being orchestrated from overseas, but we know that there are people onshore who are facilitating and putting together the groups that are doing it.
1: The peak body representing convenience stores says it supports slashing the tobacco excise and believes it will make it harder on organised crime and the black market. This morning, opposition leader Angus Taylor vowed to cut the excise by 80% if elected in a bid to shut down the illicit tobacco trade. Police have blamed the black market for ongoing firebombings of businesses across Victoria as part of the so-called tobacco wars. Chief Executive of the Australian Association of Convenience Stores, Theo Ficari, says making legal cigarettes more competitive with the illegal product will help reduce associated crime.
3: I think their policy that they put forward is very well-rounded and will actually take the wind out of these criminal crime groups, because at the moment the incentive for them is the economic incentive.
1: A warning, this next story contains graphic details, with a forensic psychiatrist telling a Supreme Court that domestic violence murderer Daniel Billings was suffering depression linked to childhood trauma when he killed Molly Ticehurst in the state's central west. Hamish Cole has more.
4: Billings has pleaded guilty to killing his 28-year-old ex-partner by forcing entry into her Forbes home in the New South Wales central west, stabbing her 15 times in 2024. He was out on bail at the time for DV offences against Miss Ticehurst. Forensic psychiatrist Olav Nielsen has given expert evidence during the first of a two-day sentence hearing in Orange. He told the court the death of Billings' father at age 12 and his accounts of his mother being physically abusive contributed to severe depression in adulthood. Dr. Nielsen said videos taken by Billings in the hours before he murdered her were a suicide note. Molly's family members told the court her death had destroyed them.
1: Federal police have charged a New South Wales man over allegations he threatened Social Services Minister Tanya Plibersek on social media. Isla Evans reports.
5: Snowy Mountains man Shannon Bennett has been charged over allegations he threatened the Labor politician in a Facebook post on July 22. The Australian Federal Police said it had been investigating the matter and said officers searched a home at Berridale yesterday and took a mobile phone for forensic examination. The 53-year-old has today been granted bail, which includes conditions that he must not go near or contact Tanya Plibersek or go within 100 metres of her Sydney office. Mr Bennett will face court again later this month.
1: Defence Minister Richard Marles has been meeting high-ranking US officials in Washington, including US Secretary of Defence Pete Hegseth, with China, AI and AUKUS at the top of the agenda. Here's the ABC's America's editor, John Lyons.
6: He's had good access, Richard Marles. It's a flying visit, 12 hours, to get to see the Vice President and the Secretary of Defence. Are two important meetings, and so clearly, as far as Richard Marles is concerned, the integration between the United States and Australia is increasing. The momentum, he's made it clear, is increasing. Now, that doesn't necessarily mean more American troops in Australia, but from what Richard Marles has said today after his briefing at the Pentagon, that clearly Australia wants to integrate further with the United States and more quickly.
1: US tech bosses and the Trump administration have pushed ministers from G20 countries to embrace AI and build data centres. Speaking at a conference in North Carolina, the head of the chipmaker NVIDIA, Jensen Huang, says AI is a form of infrastructure like water and roads. OpenAI's boss, Sam Altman, has described it as non-negotiable.
7: There will be more after this. There will be bigger things after this. People will use AI to invent whatever thing that comes next. You have to embrace it continuously all the way through. If you miss out on any part of it, you're not ready for the next thing that will come. If you don't enable your people and your businesses with AI, they will not invent the next.

0: level of the scaffolding.
1: And three large storm systems are churning through the Pacific at the same time, spurred by waters warmed by a developing El Niño event. Scientists have described the simultaneous presence of two powerful hurricanes and a tropical storm as rare. Isolated showers about the southern central ranges, slopes and inland plains this afternoon. Sunny in Sydney, sunny tomorrow with a top of 23, mostly sunny but windy on Saturday and a top of 31 at 2:05.
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4: Great to have you company. Coming up in about half an hour's time, we want to hear from you if you've got a childish hobby or activity you do. And I want to say from the outset, I think it's a good thing if you do. So by childish, I mean, well, inspired, there was some story about, you know, adults doing Lego, which I think is good. I like colouring in, like I really do. I find it very peaceful. Jigsaws, dress-ups, figurines, dolls, rolling down a hill, anything like that. BMX bikes, eating lollies, going to get an ice cream at a Mr. Whippy. Whatever it is, if you have a childish hobby or activity you do that, you know, is something you do is mainly associated with your early life, but you still do it, then we want to hear from you in half an hour's time. Before that, Gary Kennedy joins us. Gary is an expert at the safety of food and is from Correct Food Systems. And g'day.
5: G'day, James.
4: Do you have any childish hobbies, activities you do, or you're very grown up?
5: No, I still have my stamp and coin collection.
4: There you go.
5: Yes.
4: How often do you, attend it?
5: Not as often as I did when I was a kid, but a couple of times a year I'll, I still cut the stamps off the quarters of envelopes.
4: Yeah.
5: Yes.
4: That's nice.
5: If ever I travel overseas, I bring back the currency, put it in the coin album.
4: Oh, that's beautiful.
5: I should say I've got two mates of mine who flew out yesterday and overseas, and one of the things they're doing, they are adult Lego people. They're off to Denmark, to Legoland, to actually spend some time staying for the ultimate Lego experience.
4: Is that the home of Lego?
5: Yes.
4: Is it really?
5: Yeah, yeah.
4: Okay. I mean, we got a couple of Lego kits a few years ago when the girls were a bit younger, and I looked around at some point and realised they'd all were doing other things, and it was just me, and I really enjoyed it. Yeah. Oh, that's good to see. We want to hear yours after the 2:30 news. But right now, your questions, we've already got one. Text in or call in with your questions for Gary about the safety of food on 1300 222 702, or the text 0467 922 702. But I believe you've been asked a lot about bird flu, Gary.
5: Yeah, I've been asked a couple of questions from people who... Mm. And sometimes listeners contact me as well because, easy to find. And I answer those questions, not that I'm 1,000 of them, but if a listener ever contacts me via email, I do answer those. Mm. I've had a couple of people asking me about what's the risk of eating chicken and getting bird flu. And I believe there's some statistics that show that in some parts of New South Wales, chicken sales are down by about 20%. So people have stopped.
4: Because of that fear, perhaps.
5: People have stopped buying chicken or slowing down their chicken purchases.
4: I'm going to get. Can I just have a guess? I might be right, I might be wrong. I'm going to say it's nil.
5: Yeah, it is nil.
4: It is nil.
5: It's so close to nil, it's nil.
4: Yeah.
5: And there's a few reasons for that. Mm. One, look, the first one is there's been no bird flu detected in any domestic poultry in Australia ever. So no hen ever. Or turkey. Well, this particular strain, it just has not appeared in a quail, a turkey, a chicken, anywhere. The second thing is if it ever is detected, touch wood, the state or territory biosecurity people go in and they euthanize all of the birds. And if it's an egg farm, they destroy the eggs, and in the surrounding area also get euthanized as well. Because there are practices like, you know, a father and son might both own chicken farms and equipment is shared from one to the other. Things like that. So they will often euthanize a whole area. So again, that also stops it. But we should say that, you know, in the absolute infinitesimally small chance that you get chicken that somehow has bird flu, cooking it will actually kill the flu off. Right. So you're more likely to get salmonella poisoning from chicken. In fact, way, way more likely. So the way you handle raw chicken, so you shouldn't get the, you know, you shouldn't get the blood in you, you know, you shouldn't drink the blood, for want of a better term. If you handle the chicken properly so the blood doesn't get into you, you should be fine.
4: Just curious. I mean, just wondering whether it's just a term you used, or you said euthanize the chicken, not kill. I mean, I just wonder about, you know.
5: Oh, they kill them, but it's not a slaughtering process because you don't want to spread the blood around. So,
4: right.
5: If that makes sense.
4: Yeah.
5: So they will do something that doesn't involve the spilling of blood because you want to keep everything together, for want of a better term.
4: So don't worry, basically, the takeout.
5: Yeah, don't worry.
4: Don't worry about it.
5: Don't worry about it.
4: There's enough things you have to worry about worrying about that.
5: And even in chicken, there's far more important things in terms of safety from chicken. And in fact, when people say, oh, people have died from bird flu with chickens, the vast majority of that has actually been chicken farmers and people working on chicken farms who are exposed to a lot of chickens, often in an enclosed space like a barn. I'm not aware of a case where a consumer in the world has ever got bird flu and got sick from buying chicken at a supermarket.
4: Gary, you weren't at my house the other night. In fact, as far as I know, you've never been at my house.
5: Yeah, so
4: I had to ask my 18-year-old daughter this question. I said, if I eat all the bits of chicken out of my leftover Thai chicken curry and rice, does that mean that the rest of it, which is just, you know, veggies and stuff, is going to be safe for a much longer period? And she said yes, and I acted on that and I didn't get sick. Was she right?
5: Yeah. No, but yes. I mean, it makes no difference at all. You could have taken all the vegetable pieces out and left
4: No, so it was like 2 days old. Yep. And I know chicken goes off cooked in the fridge after maybe 3 or 4 days.
5: Yep.
4: But if I take the chicken out, the veggies are going to last longer than the chicken.
5: Yeah, not necessarily. It's because the sauce is the deciding factor there.
4: Oh.
5: Because the sauce is a lot of, particularly Asian sauces are quite, they have things like in them like lemon juice and pineapple juice, and they have high levels of sugar in them. And so those are natural preservatives. So sugar, salt, vinegar, you know, acidic juices like lemon juice and pineapple juice, they're actually quite good preservatives. Salt is also a good preservative.
4: But generally the veggies are going to, I mean, in terms of not getting sick, the veggies are going to be okay for longer than the chicken, aren't they?
5: Yeah. It's basically the sauce is going to protect everything. So pulling something out won't really make much of a difference because the sauce will protect everything.
4: For how long? How long will my Thai green chicken curry last for in the fridge?
5: People in the regulatory authorities, switch off the oil listing for a second. Yeah. Typically 2 to 3 days in a fridge that's cold. Yeah. If you've got a really cold fridge and you really know what you're doing, you get a couple of days more.
4: Okay. Even if it's just vegetable.
5: Yep.
4: Okay. Thank you. enough about me. Angie, how can Gary help you?
0: Hi, Gary. Yes, I've got a question about use-by dates. If I've got a jar of Labneh that is used by the first of the month, for example, and it's used within 3 days of opening, can I open it on the third and be quite safe?
5: Does it actually say the words use by, or does it?
0: Yes.
5: Okay.
0: It's use by.
5: If it says use by is a food safety issue. So the manufacturer of that Labneh is saying two things. You've either got to use it by that date, or if you opened it well before that date, once it's opened, it's only got 3 days for food safety reasons. So it's actually got two expiry dates, if that makes sense. But you should not eat it after that date.
4: Right. Stick to the date.
5: Yep.
4: Stick to the date.
5: Stick to the use by date. Best before is different. Best before, you can eat it after the date. That's a quality thing. But use by means someone at the Labneh company has said after this date there could be a microorganism that grows in it and gives you food poisoning.
4: Thank you very much, Angie. Any questions for Gary Kennedy about the safety of food? Our number 1-300-222-702 and the text 0467-922. Hugh, go ahead.
6: Afternoon, gentlemen.
4: G'day.

0: question about the fridge. How often should I take everything out of my fridge and clean the inside of it?
1: Once every decade?
2: I don't know.
3: Yeah. You'd never guess what you'd never guess what I did for a living if you saw the inside of my fridge. The answer that a food inspector will give is you need to clean as often as you need to give to ensure none of the food's contaminated. And then logically what that means is if all the food's sealed and in packages, unless there's mould growing, you don't need to clean it that often.
1: Mm.
3: So, you know, if you've got chicken blood on a shelf, don't put a salad sitting directly, you know, don't put a lettuce sitting directly on top of it.
1: Don't put the lettuce on the chicken blood?
3: Yeah, don't put the lettuce on the chicken blood.
1: All right.
3: But there's no set rules here. Because basically, if everything you put in your fridge is in packages or containers or bowls or wrapped, it doesn't really matter.
1: What if it's not, though?
3: Well, then you should be cleaning it often, and therefore...
1: Like, that, you know, that big vegetable container down the bottom.
3: Yeah, the vegetable crisp.
1: Yeah. You just chuck them all in. You don't put them in packages, do you? Some people probably do.
3: Yeah, but nearly everything in that, if it's... A lot of stuff you put in there, like carrots and eggplant, potatoes, you're going to cook. And if you're going to cook it, effectively everything that's on the outside gets killed when you cook it.
1: Right.
3: If it's something you're not going to cook, like alfalfa sprouts or lettuce... most people would give that a wash if they think it's going to be dirty. So if you've got raw chicken blood got into your vegetable crisper and there's lettuce in there, probably give it a good scrub in the sink, just give it a rub over, you'll get all that blood off.
1: My wife and I argue when we get home from the supermarket and she starts washing all the fruit. And I was like, you don't need to do that.
3: No, you don't need to do that.
1: You don't need to do that?
3: No, you don't need
1: yes,
3: to do that.
1: I thought you were going to side with her.
3: No, you don't need to do that.
1: Oh, I hope she's listening.
3: Look, if there's anyone... Look.
1: That's so good.
3: if you are worried about things on the outside, and it could be dirt, it could be chemicals, it could be bird poo on the outside of the fruit, you put it in under a running sink and you just give it a scrub with your hands under cold running water, you know, 99% of stuff's going to come off that way if you're really worried about it.
1: But even if you don't. Probably, I mean, you're probably going to be all right, aren't you?
3: Yeah, you're pretty. Your stomach does a really good job at killing all the microbes. That if you think about your stomach acid, it's pH 1.5. It's not much off battery acid.
1: Serious?
3: Yes. Your stomach acid is not much more dilute than battery acid. Not many bugs survive going through your stomach.
1: Mm.
3: And if you think about, we've spoken a few times, the Listeria bug is found in dust and dirt. If you think about it, you're sort of breathing in dust and dirt the whole time and you don't get food poisoning because when it gets to your stomach, the acid kills it off.
1: G'day. Ted, what do you want to know?
4: Hello, James and Gary.
1: G'day.
4: So reheating food in the oven, you pull it out of the fridge, so it might be the lasagna you made the night before or half a family pie you got left over that you made the night before. Can you put it in cold, the oven's cold, turn it up to 150 and let it warm up as the oven warms up and in 15 minutes everything's ready? Or do you wait the 15 minutes for the oven to reach 150 degrees, then put your food in and wait another 15 minutes for it to reheat?
3: All right, there's two answers to this. The first thing is there's a big difference between whether the food you could eat cold and therefore heating it up is only just warming it to make it taste better.
1: Mm.
3: And in the case of a lasagna, if you cooked it properly and cooled it down properly, you could eat that cold out of the pan. I'd be known to do that.
1: Okay.
3: I certainly have eaten cold. In fact, I had cold tortellini for lunch today.
1: Did you?
3: That I had cooked and cooled and had in the fridge because I couldn't be bothered microwaving
1: Fair
3: it.
1: Enough.
3: So,
1: couldn't be bothered microwaving.
3: Oh, well, I was in a hurry, James. I was in a hurry to get here on time. So,
1: I understand.
3: Okay. But if it's something that you're cooking genuinely to get it hot in the center and you're actually, it's a cooking process, then it really, all that preheating the oven does is to make the heating process quicker.
1: Yeah.
3: So preheating the oven will mean when you eventually put it in, it'll get to the temperature quicker, but there's nothing wrong with putting it in a cold oven. And in fact, it actually will be a more gentle heating if you heat it from cold than sticking it into a very hot oven.
1: It would be like, rather than diving into a pool, walking slowly down the stairs.
3: Correct. Mm. It's similar to that.
1: Someone says on the text, my daughter once ate a yogurt. A yogurt? yogurt, that was well out of date. She had no ill effects and was going to message the company and tell them they could extend their use by date. But not everyone reacts the same, do they? It's a bit of a lottery.
3: No, most yogurt doesn't have use by. It actually has best before. Mm. And best before is a quality issue. If you think about a yogurt, a lot of yogurts actually sell themselves on the basis that it's already chock full of bacteria. I mean, that's how a yogurt's made.
1: True.
3: It's fermented. Mm. So there's something called a competitive or protective microflora. And what that means, if there's a huge amount of good bugs in a food, like there is in a yogurt or a kombucha, then they stop the bad bugs growing because they use up all the food. So yogurt rarely causes food poisoning because it's so full of good bugs, the bad bugs don't get a chance to grow. So yogurt's one of those ones, often carries a best before date. Milk's the same. Most milk carries a best before date. It's because when bacteria do start growing in it, they're the ones that form curds and whey, and no one's going to have, you know, lumpy sour coffee. So
1: I got one of them the other day from, and the use by date was 2 weeks hence.
3: The best before date?
1: I think it was, I can't remember. But anyway, it was 2 weeks in the future. So what would have happened there?
3: It means the factory's made a really good product. It's almost sterile and it'll last a long time.
1: No. It curds and weighed in my coffee.
3: Yes.
1: 2 weeks before the best before date.
3: Oh, I mean,
1: something's gone wrong.
3: Something's gone wrong. Yeah. Was it one in your fridge that was already open?
1: Yes.
3: It could be that. It could be at some stage, James, somebody has left it on the bench for 2 hours and put it back in the fridge.
1: That would have been me.
3: Yeah, and that would have accelerated the process. It was well on its way to becoming yogurt when you put it back on the fridge again.
1: Anne is on the line. Gary Kennedy's with me. G'day, Anne. Go ahead.
2: Hello.
1: Hello.
2: Good afternoon. Yes, I have some eggs which are about 3 weeks past their best before date, but they've been kept in the refrigerator all the time. Are they safe to eat still?
3: Yeah, absolutely. Oh, if you're going to cook them, yes, absolutely no problem at all. Yep, eggs go well beyond their best before date. Your only problem is a quality issue with eggs. That egg's great for scrambled egg, fried egg, poached egg. If you want to use them to make a meringue or a pav, something where you need that foam to stay upright, the protein structure in the egg white starts to break down over time. So an old egg is not great for making a pav or a meringue, but it's great if you want scrambled eggs or an omelette or something like that. Yeah, they're fine.
1: Great. Good on you, Anne. I have a friend, says someone who goes dumpster diving. They find many packaged food items and these are seemingly, you know, in good quality. Sometimes they find bulk fresh produce discarded. They soak and wash it all in a strong vinegar solution, dry thoroughly before storing and always using promptly. Is this sufficient?
3: Maybe. Maybe. Depends on what is. Look, I was walking the dog the other day and walking down the back lane of shopping centre and there was someone dumpster diving who offered me some stuff and I said, no, thank you.
1: What did they offer you?
3: They were getting pastries. So they're getting bread and pastries out. I said, no. Just in case, because you don't know what else is in the dumpster as well. But there are certainly produce that's well past its date and thrown out that if you washing in a strong vinegar solution would microbiologically wash away a lot of the stuff. If you are dumpster diving, what you've got to be careful of is things like pre-prepared salads, things like that, where there are potentially food safety issues, but not much as I don't want to say yes, please go dumpster diving.
1: Yeah.
3: Whole produce is pretty good.
1: Okay. G'day, Robert.
5: How you going?
1: Good. What do you want to know?
5: Yeah. Well, what I was wanting to know if can you hear me? Okay. How long do different meats last in the freezer? And if you put them in just before their use by date. Are they safe to eat after you bring them out or defrost them?
3: The answer to are they safe when you defrost them? Yes. But if it's right on the use-by date, when it comes out, it's basically still right on the use-by date.
1: So freezing it effectively stops time.
3: Yeah, effectively freezing stops time. There is a quality issue with fattier meats. And when we say meat, we'll also... So really, really fatty, oily seafood like mackerel and sardines and things like ham... the fat in those will go rancid. So if I think we've said on this program once before, on Boxing Day, if you buy a cut price ham at the supermarket and think, oh, I'll put that in the freezer and have it for Christmas next year, it's probably going to be inedible. Mm. It'll be safe, but it probably won't taste. But for your average, you know, chicken breast fillet, ribeye steak, you know, pork and veal mince, all of those standard meat cuts with yeah, they'll do 6 months to a year, no problem at all.
1: Okay. If it's a long time that you leave them, a year or something, yeah. I guess there's no way of, you know, discovering whether it's safe or not apart from eating it and seeing if you get sick.
3: I think we've said the story on this program before. There's a Russian paleontologist who ate part of a mammoth that was found in permafrost.
1: Really?
3: Yes.
1: Wow. What did it taste like?
3: He said it tasted awful, but it was safe.
1: Yeah, right.
3: So if you keep it...
1: he didn't get sick.
3: Freezing's a really, really good way of extending the shelf life of products. So pretty much, I think Walt Disney's frozen somewhere, supposedly.
1: Supposedly, yeah.
3: Yes.
1: Yeah, well, there, I'm not going to eat him. Thank you very much, Robert. Vivian, hi. Hi, Vivian.
6: Oh, hi, how are you?
1: Good, good. Go ahead.
6: Sorry, I didn't eat very
1: That's
6: well.
1: That's all right.
6: I've got a question about chopping boards. If you have had like chicken breast or chicken meat on there, I want to know like the best way or the correct way to wash that board. Like, does it have to be boiling hot water and how long? Things like that.
3: Have you got a dishwasher?
6: I do have a dishwasher.
3: Just put it through the dishwasher on the hot cycle and it'll be fine.
1: What about if you don't have a dishwasher?
3: If you don't have a dishwasher, as our listener said, pour boiling water over. Boil up a jug and pour the jug over it and that'll kill it as well. That'll be sanitary.
1: Okay. So, but just going through your normal, say sink, doing a sink wash where the water's, you know, pretty hot but not boiling, that not as
3: That's
1: good?
3: That's not as good.
1: Okay.
3: So you put your dishwasher on the hot cycle. The hot cycle will definitely kill everything off on the chopping board. But if you don't have a dishwasher, and you're worried about it, just pour a jug of... That's what I do. I'm the dishwasher at home. So I just boil up a jug and pour a jug of boiling water over it.
1: Right. Okay. Thank you very much. Thank you, Vivian. And Barry's next. G'day, Barry. Go ahead.
7: Hello. Yes, when I go to the supermarket and buy something like potato salad or packets of ham that's sealed, it'll have a use-by date. But if I go to the deli, there's big trays of open salad and all sorts of things, and when it gets a bit tired, they seem to come along and give it a stir and freshen it up. How often, how long is the mandatory, do they have to change it?
3: I work for some of the big supermarkets, right, and I've helped set up some of those systems. Normally the ones behind the deli, they'll give you 48 hours on it. If you ask them, they say it's meant to be eaten in the next day or two. Some of them will last longer than that, particularly the acidic ones. Things like potato salad normally has a preservative in it to last longer. Coleslaw has normally got vinegar in the dressing, so some of them will last a bit longer.
1: But they have standards and systems set up by people like you that make sure that people like me are safe.
3: Yeah, the supermarkets aren't topping. You're not allowed to top up, so you can't, you know, get the coleslaw that's been there for half a week and then top it up with new stuff. You've got to use up the old one before you put a new tray out.
1: Someone texts in, surely the mammoth tasted like chicken. I wonder why would they think that?
3: I don't know.
1: I mean, it tastes like elephant.
3: It tastes like... I don't know what it's like to eat elephant, but I imagine it tastes more mammalian than bird-like.
1: Yeah, I think it tastes more like a steak, a mammoth.
3: Yeah, it would taste like a steak.
1: Yeah, an elephant-like. Does anyone eat an elephant? I hope the answer's no. It's a bad thing to...
3: Well, elephants are herbivores and so are cows, so it probably tastes like beef.
1: And yet it wasn't very good.
3: Well, it was rancid, if you like. It had been down there, so all the fat had tasted bad on it, but it was still safe to eat.
1: One more from Leanne. Go ahead, Leanne.
8: Well, good afternoon, gentlemen.
1: G'day.
8: Like most people, I often make double batches of bolognese sauce or spinach and pasta sauce using fresh veggies.
3: Great.
8: The question I have is when I freeze that to use in a lasagna or whatever later on, what's the loss of nutritional value in the vegetables? And when I defrost it and, you know, reuse it for the lasagna or the ricotta pasta?
3: There isn't much. You've done most of the vitamin loss when you cooked it. Cooking gets rid of vitamin C is the main one that goes. It's not heat stable. Most of the other vitamins and minerals are still there. And to some extent, cooking a food actually provides better nutrient availability, because there are some foods that particularly some plants which are tough and chewy, and they're hard for us to digest. And when you cook them, you actually soften them. So cooking actually means you get more nutrients out of some fruit and veg than you do if you eat it raw. Mm. Having said that, no, there's virtually no nutrient losses in freezing. All the nutrient losses are when you cook it or reheat it.
1: Thank you, Leanne. And I have to end on an epic fail on my behalf. You know that person who texted in, surely the mammoth tasted like chicken.
3: Mm.
1: Someone else has said, it's a joke. Everything odd is always described as tasting like chicken.
3: That's right.
1: Well, I didn't get the joke, so I feel dumb. And everyone heard me not get the joke, and now everyone thinks I'm dumb. Gary, thank you very much.
3: That,
1: as always, was excellent.
3: See you after I get back from overseas.
1: Yeah, have a good time.
3: I will.
1: So when we next see you, how many weeks?
3: 3 weeks.
1: 3 weeks. All right, Gary Kenny will be back in 3 weeks with lots of tales and hopefully some presents from his overseas journey. Let's get the latest news headlines. Very good afternoon, Adam Story.
9: Afternoon, James. The acting Prime Minister, Penny Wong, has accused the Coalition of copying One Nation with its promise to slash the tobacco excise. The opposition today announced it would legalise vapes and reduce the tax on cigarettes and tobacco products by 80% if it wins the next election. Desperate efforts are underway to reach hundreds of hydroelectric plant workers who are trapped in tunnels following the Nepal-Tibet flood disaster. At least 1,200 people have been confirmed killed. More than 4,000 remain missing, including 38 Australians. And Anthony Albanese has again hit out at China over an intercontinental ballistic missile test that it conducted in the Pacific Ocean earlier this year. The Prime Minister is at the Pacific Islands Forum, where host nation Palau is pushing Pacific countries to take a unified stance against the missile test, which occurred in July. There'll be more news at 3 o'clock.
1: Thank you very much, Adam. Have you got any childlike hobbies or interests? That's what we're going to talk about now. We want to hear people's... I like colouring in.
9: Okay.
1: You know, yeah. Anything like that, riding a BMX bike.
9: I'm a bit more risk-adverse these days.
1: Yeah, right.
9: Yeah. Any colouring in would probably be about my...
1: Board games, jigsaws, anything like that? Not really. You're
9: not
1: an adult.
9: So, and sort of really feeling it the last 5 years or so. So, But look, there is we have a game here in the newsroom that gets played nightly, as a wind-down thing, which you could say is childish. There's three bins lined up against each other. You've got to throw the paper and try and get it in one of the three. And first bin's a point, second bin's 2 points, third bin's 3 points.
1: Nice, I love that stuff.
9: Tom Saunders is actually the chairman of the paper plop, it's called. He's chairman of the ABC Paper Plop Association.
1: Is he quite good at it?
9: He's very good. He's leading.
1: Is he really? How are you going?
9: I'm sort of probably about third or fourth place behind Tom.
1: Yeah, well, does the season go essentially forever?
9: It's going up until December.
1: Okay.
9: With the winner to be crowned at the Christmas party.
1: Keep us informed of progress. I'm barracking for you.
9: Okay, thanks, mate.
1: Thank you, Adam. And look, thank you to everyone. So I'd said before we went to Adam that someone had texted and indicated to me that the comment, doesn't mammoth taste like chicken, that I took very seriously was a joke. Now about 12 people have made me feel even worse by texting in, hey, James, it's a joke. Often people, when try something and they don't know how to describe it, they say it tastes like chicken. And about 11 other people have said that too. So now I feel really dumb. Anyway. So what we want to talk about now, given I feel dumb like a child, like I used to all the time when I was a child. We want to talk about your childlike activities and hobbies, and certainly games that you play at work or at home. See, little games like Adam just described, where they try and get bits of paper into the bin, and before you start writing to your local MP, then they pull them out and put them in the recycling, and they're all used paper. So do you have a childlike activity or hobby that you're into. We want to hear if you do. Might be Lego. Mine's colouring in. Jigsaws, board games, little figurines that you play with, making model aeroplanes, dressing up, skipping, rolling down a hill. A lot of adults like watching cartoons. Now, there's a lot of kind of, you know, adult sense of humour, etc. cartoons, but sometimes the old ones aimed at kids are really good. Gary Kennedy indicated he collected not just stamps but coins as well, and a couple of, you know, regularly goes back to his hobby and tends it, and when he goes overseas, he brings back things to add to his coin collection, maybe even stamp collection. Maybe he rides a skateboard or a BMX bike. For me, another one, I have lollies. I have evolved not one day from being 8 years old when it comes to stuffing lollies in my gob. I like it. I don't think we had a debate about this, about whether ice cream is a childish activity. I don't think it is. I feel like getting an ice cream from a Mr. Whippy van, if you don't have a kid with you, is kind of childlike and sweet. Maybe you'd feel a bit self-conscious doing it. Rose in the office, she's going to a petting zoo tomorrow. And she's well and truly an adult. So there's that. Arts and craft are often seen as childlike things. So we want to know what yours is and what you get out of it. Give us a call or a text. The number, phone number is 1300 222 702, and the text is 0467 922 702. Someone's maybe feel even worse. James, don't feel bad about not getting the chicken taste joke. Nobody gets your jokes. Yes, they do. Anonymous texter. I know they do. Emma, hi.
10: Hello, how are you?
1: Good. What's your childlike activity?
10: Look, it's probably a little bit bizarre, but I just love collecting wood. I still love collecting wood. I did when I was a kid.
1: Yeah.
10: I would get excited when I would go past a pile of wood on the side of the road, and I would try and coerce my mum in particular to go back with the car and collect it and load up the back and get home and unload it. And I mean, often that was quite chunky wood, but to this day,
1: did you have a fireplace?
10: Yeah, we did. We had an internal fireplace. I don't have that now, but I've got a, you know, at the backyard sort of fire pit scenario. And so I still just find it incredibly cathartic to go around and collect sticks and somehow,
1: really?
10: Yeah, I just feel great picking them up off the side of
1: nice.
10: The road. And
1: what do you do with them? Where do you put them now?
10: Just create a pile.
1: Like where?
10: a mess. No, I mean, to be honest, I actually found an old grill from an internal fireplace, and that kind of acted like a little bit of a spot to capture these bits of wood, but it also looks quite nice to be sitting out there beside the outdoor fire pit. So, yeah, I mean,
1: that's
10: quite
1: nice.
10: And it's a bit physical as well, right? So
1: yeah,
10: a bit
1: it's
10: of
1: good
10: exercise
1: for you.
10: Involved and, yeah.
1: Yeah,
10: exactly.
1: And I guess a little bit of you feels like you're creating order out of chaos, perhaps?
10: Yeah, I think so. Yeah. And, I mean, the neighbours kind of got used to the concept and, in fact, you know, would put their sticks out knowing that
1: nice.
10: There'd be a collection coming along the street at some point. And the neater and easier they made it, the more likely it was to get taken away, right? So, I mean, I think there was something of a symbiotic relationship going on up and down the street. So, yeah,
1: nice.
10: It worked well.
1: Good bonding.
10: Yeah.
1: Hey, thank you very much. That's really good, Emma.
10: Yeah.
1: Good on
10: Thanks,
1: you.
10: James. Have a good afternoon.
1: Keep collecting them. We are talking, we are talking about your activity or hobby that you have that, you know, is kind of childlike, something that you or might have done when you were young, and it still brings you some peace or solace. Let me know what yours is. 1-300-222-702, the text 0467-922-702. We've heard about collecting sticks. What about you, Alan?
11: Yes, we do leaf catching as a family, so works particularly good on windy days. When there's leaves falling from the tree, we gather underneath, and the aim is to try and catch a leaf before it hits the ground.
1: Oh, nice. Is it, I mean, do you sometimes have to wait a while, or do they come fairly regularly?
11: Well, yes, depending on the wind. So we have had some strange looks when we're at parks or whatever, when there's not much wind, us standing around looking up at the tree.
1: And is there great, so if one comes down, do you all go for the same one, or... You know, yeah.
11: yeah? Yes, if they're scarce coming down, there's definitely quite a bit of competition for the ones that come down.
1: And presumably when someone catches them, there's, you know, a scream of delight.
11: Yes, unless you've tried it, it is quite a difficult task. So, to actually grab one is quite a feat.
1: Yeah, I wish you'd told us this 6 months ago or in 6 months in the future at the start of autumn. But I'm going to keep my windy days. Do you ever do it, I wonder? Because it does feel like it'd be something that'd be a lot more fun with company. Do you ever do it alone?
11: I probably have done it by myself sometimes.
1: Yeah, why not?
11: Better with a crowd.
1: Good on you. Thank you very much, Alan. Rob in Bathurst says, I also love collecting wood. So there you go. No one's alone on that. What is your childlike activity? I love that, catching leaves off trees. It's a game, right? These things are games sometimes. 1-300-222-702 is our telephone number, and the text 0467-922-702. Leighton, g'day.
12: G'day, James. Good afternoon, listeners. Hope you are well. I just contacted you for my AirPods. Can you hear me all right?
1: Sure can.
12: Yeah, okay. So my favourite hobby as of today was Lego, obviously.
1: Nice.
12: And I've got a question for you. Did you know that Lego, a few years ago, they had a retro radio set that is 1970s inspired?
1: I did not.
12: Okay, so... I've got a pen and paper or something.
1: Yeah.
12: I'll read out the set number for you. It's 10.
1: Yes.
12: 10994. And I'll tell you what the best part is. Okay. So the best part is when you take out the back piece, the back part of the set.
1: Yeah.
12: It has a little phone hole that you could put on, that you can put your mobile phone in there.
1: Oh.
12: And you can listen, and you can close the back part, and you can listen to music or listen to a little radio, though.
1: So it looks like an old-fashioned radio, and you play music through your phone. That's fantastic.
12: That's correct. And the best part is, though, speakers from the phone come from throughout the actual speaker of the set, and it's slightly and it makes it like a muffled sound, though. So it sounded like you're listening to it back in the old time, though, you know what I mean?
1: Oh, yeah, great. So, Layton, you're quite into Lego. You do a lot of it?
12: Yeah, I do all the time, though. Yeah. I'm pretty sure I had a second childhood hobby, but I don't have that right now anyway. It's usually been 10 years ago that was it in the...
1: How old are you now?
12: I'm 25 years old, James.
1: Right. And Lego is just kind of... And when you make something out of Lego, do you take it apart and do it again, or do you leave it made, or what?
12: Not exactly. Well, no, I don't. But I usually take it apart to make the F-A-18 jet, and I use pieces that come out of, like, Star Wars sets.
1: Yeah, nice. Oh, that sounds fun. Thank you so much for your call, and I'll look up the radio one.
12: Yeah, thanks for that, James. Bye for now.
1: Bye, Layton. Take care. You're on ABC Local Radio. We're talking about your childlike hobby or activity. And I guess the good thing about it is it's just an activity that's fun. And often when you get older, it's harder to find fun. So why not go back to those early years? 1-300-222-702. If you've got a childlike activity or hobby you want to share with us, or the text 0467-922-702. Who's next? Tony, g'day. Hi, Tony. Go ahead.
13: James, I'm 62 and I love slippery dips in children's playground.
1: Nice. Very good.
13: Go ahead.
1: Oh, they are fun, aren't they?
13: Well, they are. I think I need to put a little bit of context around that. I'm usually in the company of my grandson when I do it. I very rarely do it solo with no one else around. But they're so much safer now than what they were when I was a kid. You know, they're generally not as high, and they've got that rubber mat at the bottom when you can do these barrel rolls, and it's a hell of a lot of fun.
1: But they're not. There used to be really high ones that were. There was the thrill of danger, and they're all a bit lower now. But you said I don't usually go on my own, suggesting now and again you do.
13: It's rare, Jane.
1: Yeah.
13: Rare. It'd have to be a really, really good one to tempt me to do it, and I'd have to be feeling particularly sort of childish, I suppose. But, look, I would like to encourage a lot more grandparents to do it because they're pretty well geriatric-proof, and it is a lot of fun.
1: Good on you, Tony. Thank you very much. We'll return to this in a moment. But beforehand, there's a fire watch and ACT. Firefighters are working to control a bushfire burning near Shannondale, approximately 15 kilometres southwest of Grafton. The fire's burning under challenging weather conditions with a number of properties in the vicinity. Those in the area of Shannondale Road in Shannondale should prepare now. Check and follow your bushfire survival plan and stay up to date. Leaving early is the safest option. Of course, we will bring you any further information as soon as it comes to hand.
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1: We are talking about the childlike activity or hobby that you have. Just heard from Tony, who's 62 and still loves slippery dips. We want to hear yours, 1300 222 702 or the text 0467 922 702. Someone says, Tamiya remote control cars. And there's nothing wrong with getting a Mr. Whippy ice cream without having your kids with you. Very good. Good attitude. Nadine, what about you?
16: We like skipping stones.
1: Yes.
16: My hubby and I get quite competitive. If there's any body of water and rocks around, we will start doing it. And, we get right into it.
1: Yeah, you count how many. And, of course, half of it is picking the best stone, isn't it?
16: It is. You've got to get the flat one. That's the key. Yeah.
1: And sometimes, I think the holy grail there is losing count.
16: Yes. Well, I've never done that. Five is great for me. I'd be happy with a fiver, but just thought I'd contribute that.
1: Good on you. Thank you very much for that. And someone else has said the same things, that they love collecting stones from the beach and skipping stones. G'day, Jenny. What's your childlike activity or hobby? Hi, Jenny. Go ahead.
17: G'day, James. I'm loving this section, by the way. I am in environmental education, right? And I was always one of these kids who loved catching tadpoles in the local creek. And now I get paid to do my hobby.
1: I get paid
17: to take students on excursions who are catching tadpoles in the creek to test the water quality. Like, how good is that?
1: Nice. So you mean it's your job as a teacher and you go once a year, or do you mean you do it all the time?
17: No, all the time. That's my job. So the schools come to me to do an excursion, and I take their students down pretty much every day. I give them a little dip net and we catch things out of the creek. It's amazing.
1: Do you think there's any way I can somehow get paid to colour in? I mean, given you've done it.
17: Anything's possible.
1: I wonder who pays. Are there any professional colour innerers in the... I'm going to look out. I'm going to look out, Jenny, after you've made your dream your job, your childish fun activity your job. That's something to aspire to. Thank you for your call. Anne, hi. What childlike activity are you still into?
18: Oh, hi, James. Hi. It's bubbles, blowing like bubbles
1: yes.
18: with a bubble wand. So wherever I go, I have a bubble wand with me and... And when I see children, I just ask the parents, can I do some bubbles, for them? But I often just do them for myself when I'm out and for my own pleasure. And what I've found really interesting is that if there's some adults around, which I'm often unaware of, they'll actually really engage and they love it. And it's like they just become children too.
1: I know. Well, I think there's two things. It's just an inherently unusual and kind of cool thing to see, all the bubbles floating around. But also, as soon as you see bubbles, you are transported back to the time when you were really into it, whether when you were a kid or with your own kids, for example. So,
18: yeah, and they're so pretty. And, the colours and watching them where they go and trying to, break them or just see how far they can go. And and adults are actually really engaged by them. It's just been very... very interesting and lots of fun.
1: Good on you, Anne. Don't stop. That's lovely. Leonie, hi. Hi, Leonie.
19: First time I've ever rang into a radio. I was driving along and I pulled up just so I can sort of ring in.
1: Oh, good. Well, but, yeah, we'll go ahead.
19: Yeah, I love when I'm walking along a street in a town. I have no idea what the tree's called, but if you come across the little hard seed pods with a wing out each side and a little piece, and you pick up a handful of them and chuck them up in the air, and they helicopter back down. They're great fun.

0: I'm in my late 60s and I still love doing that if I come across them.
1: It is. It's lovely, isn't it? It just, yeah. And it's
0: and
1: free.
0: The other lady that was talking about the skipping stones, my husband and I love doing that. And he introduced me, I've never been into war movies, but the war movie Dam Busters. And he and the bouncing ball in that. And he showed me how you can bounce a tennis ball across the water, not just stones.
1: Oh, yes.
0: I'd never seen before. And so he introduced me to that war movie and the story of the bouncing bomb.
1: Well, isn't it interesting, that little childhood thing of skipping stones? I wonder if it was the inspiration for...
0: Yeah, it might have been with them because they sort of had to get the bomb angle just right for the bomb to bounce across the water and then land at the dam wall to blow it up.
1: I mean, pity it was a war-based thing. But nonetheless, that was really interesting. You keep throwing those things up and down and watching them.
0: I have no idea what they are, but if I ever come across them, they're so much fun. Just throw them up and watch them spiral down. And you can make a little paper version that I've done with kids, folding a little bit of paper with the two wings out each side and the bit underneath that work just the same.
1: Yeah, good on you. Thank you very much for calling us, Leonie. Joy is next. What's yours, Joy, your childlike activity?
2: Well, I don't know when I'm vague about when I had my first kaleidoscope.
1: Oh, yes, yes.
2: But as a mature adult, I started finding them again.
1: Mm. Yeah.
2: And then I started travelling abroad.
1: Mm-hmm.
2: And I've now got, I don't know, I probably have 20 or 30 of them now. And I bought them in all different places and they're all different. But my two favourite ones cost an absolute arm and a leg and I got them in Sausalito, you know, the island, the craft island off San Francisco.
1: Okay.
2: And they are absolutely incredible. Anyway, so now I'm passing on my fascination for kaleidoscopes. I've just given my three-year-old granddaughter and a five-year-old grandson their first kaleidoscope.
1: Ah, good on you. That's really nice. They were so much fun, kaleidoscopes. You can sit there for ages just turning the thing, your shapes. Hey, so glad we've got a train set fan, Joel.
3: G'day, man. How you going?
1: Good. Train sets, is it?
3: So I was about five when I got my first Lego train set and you kind of built it as you wanted to go along. And then as I went through the years, Dad bought me a proper train set. And I just sort of had a fascination ever since. You see them at festivals, like a farmer's market or something like that, and they'll have a set up and I'll go and have a look at those. And we have Steamfest up here in Newcastle and I'll have a side hustle with people with all their different designs and I've just always thought they were really cool.
1: Nice.
3: And now that I've got little kids, I'm sort of weighing up when it's time to get one for them.
1: Oh, yeah, great. How old are the kids? How old are they?
3: I've got a 9 and a 5.
1: Yeah, nice. We had one of those sets where you could build the track yourself. They were like little interlocking sections and they were a lot of fun. Although, now that I remember it, actually, they used to make me build it and they just plan it. So maybe it's better to...
3: Yeah.
1: You never know. Anyway, good on you, Joel. Thank you very much. We've got time for one more. Rod, what do you do that's a bit childlike?
4: I've got a few things that I collect that I would be considered as kids' toys, I guess. I've got like hundreds of Hot Wheel cars, hot cars, a few radio control cars, but the one that sort of gets me more sideways glances from people as not being as acceptable for an adult is video games.
1: Okay.
4: I have a few different little handheld devices that I carry around with me whenever I'm off somewhere and if I have a spare minute to sit in, I just sit down and play some games.
1: Yeah, nice. Nice.
4: I enjoyed playing games since I was a kid and now I have two young boys myself that also love gaming, so there's... There's Facebook groups for over 50 gamers and everything.
1: Okay.
4: So,
1: yeah. Well, look, we can't lose that sense of play. That's the thing. I mean, everyone who's been ringing up, it's all just stuff that is fun, stuff that is play. And not only is that good for our creativity, it's good for our mental health, doing things that just, you know, is fun and it's... but playing around and it doesn't really mean anything, but and yet you still have to exert some skill. It's great. We all should do more of it. Thank you. Thank you, Rod. And thank you, everyone who called in and texted in and let me know what theirs were. It's really good. Someone just said, I'm enjoying rock painting. Not very good at it, but it is fun with the grandkids. That's from Mandy in Newcastle. You're about to hear Kylie Morris, statewide in New South Wales, Jess McGuire. In the Illawarra, it'll be Fairlie Hamilton. Tomorrow on Zool of Rock, it is advice about getting married. Songs that have advice about getting married. Tom Aridi will be presenting Drive, of course, in Sydney. G'day, mate.
5: G'day, mate. This has been lovely hearing this.
1: It is
5: actually
1: nice,
5: very nostalgic about different things I enjoyed as a kid.
1: You got something you still do? Well, you with your young bloke, you'd be doing all that.
5: Well, that's the beauty of it now. So I can revisit some of these things where, you know, for a while I thought I'm too old for that, and now there's an excuse to go back to them. So I'm with your previous caller on train sets. And Lego.
1: Oh, yeah?
5: Love Lego. Like the best thing, honestly, the best thing about having a little boy or a little kid is you can just play with Lego again.
1: Yeah.
5: And you're not weird by doing it. I mean, there's a lot of adults who play with Lego, but it just seems more legitimate doing it now.
1: Are you equally enthusiastic, or has he often wandered off and you're still going?
5: I'm definitely more enthusiastic. Yeah. Oh, definitely. I could be there for hours. His attention span might be a few minutes, but I'm like, what do you mean we're halfway through building the train track?
1: I love that.
5: And until, my recent misfortunes with my foot, I loved going on trampolines with him. That was the best thing as well. How I did this. That's how I hurt my foot, on a trampoline. But that was fun, honestly. Like, being able to go back to those things and bounce around, it was, it was the best.
1: I used to do a lot of that with the girls when they were a bit younger. It was so much fun.
5: And now you've got all these trampoline parks now, but I don't know if I'll be going back on one anytime soon happened to my foot. But it was fun while it lasted. But Lego is a much safer pastime that we're having a lot of fun with at the moment.
1: Someone just texted in as a childlike activity. I sometimes just daydream, and I sure do that too. I mean, daydreaming is lovely. You're just creating a slightly, better future for yourself.
5: Yeah, I'm a big daydreamer. Future. I'm a big daydreamer. Yeah, that has that stuck around with me. Yeah, no, it's fun being and I kept a lot of my old stuff. Like when I was a kid, or my mother did, which is just resurfaced now, and I'm playing with all those old toys and sets with my son. And I'm like, oh yeah, I remember that toy. Yeah. I remember that bit of Lego. It's been really great. It makes you very nostalgic.
1: Fantastic. What's coming up on Drive?
5: Speaking of nostalgia, what were you saying a minute ago? You're gonna do songs with wedding advice in them.
1: Well, yeah, advice for marriage.
5: Advice. Okay, right. Because this afternoon we're going to chat about music as well. Because, it's been about a week since the death of Dolly Parton. And since then, a ton of venues around Sydney have been holding tributes and line dancing sessions and karaoke nights, all sorts of stuff. And, she was a legend for right reason. But I was reading today that in the wake of her death, she's become the world's most streamed artist. Mm. So her catalogue has reached these extraordinarily high streaming numbers. Songs like Jolene ended up back on the Billboard charts, which is pretty amazing. They were released more than half a century ago. So I'm keen to hear from people today, whether, Dolly aside, is there a particular song that's special to you, a song that takes you back to an important moment in your life? It might be a Dolly song, but I'm talking about any songs, a piece of music that's special with the story behind it.
1: I got one.
5: Yeah, come on.
1: I Don't Want to Talk About It by Rod Stewart. Okay. I used to have my parents both worked, and this kind of older woman used to pick me up from school and go home. She taught me all these card games and try and play cricket with me in the backyard. And then when I got to maybe upper primary, I said, I think I'm old enough now. I can ride my bike. And then I remember the last time she came and kind of babysat me, between, I guess it was 3 o'clock and 5:30 or something. And I said goodbye. And then I walked back into my room and that song was on the radio by Rod Stewart. I Don't Want to Talk About How You Broke. And it wasn't, my heart wasn't breaking. It's a love song, but it just had that plaintive, sad thing about, not seeing someone again. I still remember, Olive from there.
5: Do you still go back? Do you still listen to the song sometimes?
1: Or
5: is that a reason to
1: hear it? That's where it takes me to.
5: That's really special. Yeah. It's funny because I'm keen to hear from other people today, but I don't know if I have many songs that I can associate with a certain time of my life, but there are songs that I'm very nostalgic about because I just grew up loving them. and I return to them all the time. So I don't know. I mean, obviously there's a reason why Dolly's done so well, because people are now rediscovering her catalogue, songs that might take them back to a certain place or time or a certain moment in their lives. So I thought, let's do that today.
1: Yeah, that's a great idea.
5: We'll see how that goes.

0: Penny Wong has accused the coalition of copying One Nation with its promise to slash the tobacco excise. The opposition today announced it would legalise vapes and reduce the tax on cigarettes and tobacco products by 80% if it wins the next election. One Nation had previously committed to a 75% excise cut in a bid to tackle black market cigarettes. Senator Wong says the government won't support any measures that could lead to more children taking up vaping.
1: I think the coalition appears to simply be following One Nation's policy, and it would probably be good for Australians if they could actually work their own policy out.
0: The Rural Fire Service is asking residents in the path of a rapidly moving bushfire on the state's north coast to either evacuate or shelter in place. The fire is moving rapidly near Shannondale, west of Coots Crossing and southwest of Grafton, and is currently at watch and act status. The Rural Fire Service says Shannondale residents should leave now for Coots Crossing if it's safe to do so or shelter in place. The Acting Premier Prue Carr has hit back at state opposition claims that the government has lost control of crime. Her comments come after the murder of two men in Sydney this week that are suspected to be cases of mistaken identity linked to Sydney's gangland violence. A man in his 40s was shot yesterday at a house in Maryland's West, and university student Marco Tapia was killed earlier this week in his Glen Alpine home. Ms Carr says the arrest of 800 people in the past year in relation to organised crime and gang violence shows police are well-resourced.
2: As a government, we have been resourcing and will continue to resource the police in whatever way possible to crack down on the actions of these criminal gangs. It is not on.
0: A Snowy Mountains man has been granted bail over allegations he threatened the Social Services Minister Tanya Plibersek on social media. Isla Evans reports.
3: Shannon Bennett is facing a charge of using a carriage service to make a threat to kill or cause serious harm after allegedly threatening the senior Labor minister in a social media post in July. The Berridale man was arrested on Wednesday following an Australian Federal Police investigation after officers searched his home. The 53-year-old was granted bail on Thursday, which includes conditions that he must not go near or contact Tanya Plibersek or go within 100 metres of her Sydney office. Ms Plibersek declined to comment, citing it as a police matter before the courts.
0: The Federal Education Minister, Jason Clare, says it's not woke to teach children respect in the classroom after the Coalition accused some teachers of pushing agendas. Nationals leader Matt Canavan claimed the school curriculum had become feminised and its call for more male teachers and questioned the respectful relationships curriculum taught in schools. Mr Clare agreed he'd like to see more male role models in schools, but he stood by the curriculum.
4: We want our kids to grow up respecting their mum and dad. We want our kids at school to respecting the teacher at the front of the classroom. We want boys to know that they've got to respect girls and vice versa. We want kids to respect kids of different colours and different religions. Teaching boys to respect girls isn't woke. It's just common decency.
0: A public transport action group says a new ferry stop expected to open next year near the Rocks will put extra pressure on the city's ferry fleet. The state government today announced a ferry terminal at Walsh Bay, which will link Sydney's Performing Arts Precinct to the Parramatta and Cockatoo Island ferry services. Action for Public Transport spokesperson Graeme Taylor says Sydney ferries are already struggling with high demand and more ferries are needed.
5: The ferry network as a whole is really stretched at the moment. In terms of capacity, we're seeing significant growth in patronage, and at the same time, the fleet capacity has been shrunk.
0: Embattled property developer Bathler Group looks set to meet its payroll deadline today as its future hangs in the balance. The ABC has confirmed that funding has been secured to meet some of Bathler's payroll obligations. It comes as negotiations continue between the company's administrator and lenders. And Darius Boyd has been officially anointed as Billy Slater's successor and will take over as Queensland State of Origin coach. It's understood the 39-year-old will be mentored by Wayne Bennett for next year's series. The former Broncos captain played 28 games and scored 17 tries for the Maroons during Queensland's decade of dominance. He recently coached the state's under-19 teams to back-to-back wins. The weather for this afternoon, isolated showers about the southern and central ranges, slopes and inland plains, sunny in Sydney. Another sunny day tomorrow with a top of 23, mostly sunny but windy on Saturday and 31, and then sunny on Sunday with a top of 22. 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
5: Thanks for joining us this Thursday afternoon, and a lot to chat about today on Drive. Around this time yesterday afternoon, police were responding to reports of a shooting at Merrylands West. We're talking about a shooting in broad daylight. A man in his 40s shot dead in the doorway of a home. We know that he didn't live in that home, but we also know that the people who do live there are known to police for organised crime connections. And police are now investigating whether the victim was shot in a case of mistaken identity.
6: There's been a massive uptake of juveniles committing these serious offences at the request of these organised crime entities who obviously are reluctant to do it themselves because they fear of being arrested, or they're not here, or they're in custody.
5: Detective Superintendent Jason Box speaking with Sarah Dingle on 7.02 Mornings today. Adding to the problem here is it's the second potential case of mistaken identity this week. And he says the heads of criminal syndicates are targeting young people. We'll keep you up to date on the investigation and the response to it this afternoon. Also ahead, you might be a teacher heading home this afternoon or a student who's clocked off for the day, so this new research might resonate with you. It's been revealed that almost a third of school lesson time is now being lost to student misbehaviour. A report out today, and we'll have more on that. And with a warm start to spring, we're keen to know this afternoon how those crucial hazard reduction burns are going. We'll be asking the RFS after four.
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4: Traffic.
5: Derek Peterson from the Transport Management Centre. Good afternoon.
7: Good afternoon, Thomas. There is heavy southbound traffic on the Hume motorway from Menangle to Wilton. It's because there was a car fire earlier this afternoon on the motorway. It closed one of the southbound lanes just before Picton Road. So currently that traffic is still heavy from around Menangle Road. So be prepared for some southbound delays there. Also, a crash just reported on the Hume motorway near Spring Farm Parkway. So again, some delays on that section of the motorway as well. Earlier, there was a car crash westbound the M4 at Merrylands. That's why the right lane of the motorway was closed just before Burnett Street. The cars have been moved. All lanes of the M4 are open once again at Merrylands. On the M2 eastbound off-ramp at Macquarie Park, a truck has broken down. So it's on the off-ramp. One of the lanes on the off-ramp to Lane Cove Road is currently closed until that truck can be moved. At Mascot, there's a broken down van on General Holmes Drive. It's in the left lane just near Foreshore Road. You'll need to merge right and slow down past that breakdown. To public transport, no major disruptions this afternoon, including for Sydney train services. They're running pretty much to time. You can check the latest and plan your trip at a transport app or check the website transportnsw.info, and traffic information is at livetraffic.com.
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5: Great to have your company this Thursday afternoon. It's 9 minutes past three. Now, today was the day for embattled property developer Bathler to pay staff their wages, some of whom haven't been paid in weeks. The collapse of one of Sydney's largest building companies was announced earlier this week, with administrators called in to find millions of dollars to repay weeks of those staff wages. And there has been a development this afternoon from this statement that I literally have just been handed a few moments ago. It looks like some funding has been secured. So let's get the latest now from ABC business reporter Lynn Lin, who's been following this story. Good afternoon to you. What does this development today actually mean?
8: Well, Tom, it basically keeps the lights on for a few more days. So what the administrators, Teneo, have said is that staff who were due to be paid today, of course, today's payroll day, they will receive some money, but only the wages accrued since the administrators took over last Tuesday. So for many workers, it would only be a partial payment of what they are normally owed. But certainly this buys them a few days. I think what's really key to note here is that there is still no short-term funding deal, with the administrators saying that they are still

0: negotiating with a number of lenders on that front. Now, what that would bring as well is still only short term. We're talking a number of weeks, maybe 4 or 5 weeks. Keep in mind that Teneo has said in the past that they need $20 million to keep the business running until the end of this month and $40 million to keep the business running until the end of the year. And we also know that the New South Wales government has knocked back a request for assistance as well. So, yes, this is a positive development, but I would say this is still very much a precarious situation for Bathla and very much a day-to-day proposition as well.
1: Yeah, and the stakes are high. We've got 200 developments across Sydney alone, Western Sydney in particular. Lynn, can you remind us a bit about the background to this collapse? How did we get to this point?
0: Yeah, indeed. Look, this is a company that was experiencing a very, very acute and severe cash crunch. We know on the record, this is from the administrators, that the company owes about $3.3 billion in debt. And as you say, it is a very prolific property developer in New South Wales, 45 projects under construction covering roughly, you know, 2,000 to 2,500 homes. But basically, this is a company that has run out of cash. And so this is the immediate problem for the administrators that have been appointed. They need to find money to keep the business operating. And what we have today is a very near-term solution as far as, you know, paying the head office staff.
1: Okay. I hold the line there, Lynn, because I just want to play a bit of audio for a moment. Yesterday on 702 Drive, we heard from former New South Wales Building Commissioner David Chandler. Here's what he had to say about Bathla.
2: Well, I think Bathla's been like a slow-moving train wreck for some years, so I don't think anyone's surprised, particularly the trade creditors. I'm surprised that they have allowed their debt to get out as far as it has, but Bathla's been a train wreck for years. I tried to encourage them to get an ICERT rating, which is the rating for working out who the trustworthy developers and builders are. They did make an attempt, but I understand that was unsuccessful, and for the reason was that they were such a basket case back then that it would be almost impossible, if not impossible, for them to get an ICERT rating. I don't know what we have to do for consumers to tell them that, you know, there's these sorts of tools available to them now. They've been available for some time. If you're not ICERT rated, my view is keep walking. Don't put your deposit with a builder or developer who is not ICERT rated.
1: It's former New South Wales Building Commissioner David Chandler speaking with us on 702 Drive yesterday. ABC business reporter Lynn is with us. Lynn, of course, a lot of people have put deposits down for houses or apartments which haven't actually been built. Has Bathla or the administrator given any guidance as to what those people can do?
0: Yeah, indeed, Tom, they have. If you go onto the Bathla website, they do have these frequently asked questions pages for customers as well as for subcontractors that are also owed money. So on that fact sheet, it says to basically for customers to keep following their existing contract unless they're told otherwise. It also says that if you are close to settlement, to keep preparing for settlement unless you're advised otherwise, and of course to keep copies of your contract receipts, other paperwork and so on. Certainly, there's a lot of concern around deposits, especially after we did hear Stephen Longley, one of the administrators, saying that he is aware that some of the deposits have been used by the company, but that's because the contract in certain cases allowed for that. So certainly you would think that customers would be checking those provisions in their contracts or at least seeking some of that assistance from lawyers or conveyancers on that front. But, you know, basically at this stage, the administrators say that they are not in a position to refund deposits paid to Bathla companies. But look, Tom, I've spoken to a number of buyers directly affected, and they are certainly, you know, worried, very, very worried, in a state of limbo and really unsure as to what will happen next. Obviously, there is these fact sheets, but they tell me that they are reading updates basically from the news now, and they're just, all they can do, they say, is basically pray and hope that their houses can be finished.
1: Yeah, I mean, as I say, the stakes are high. And Lynn, you rightly point out, this is a temporary reprieve. We're talking about wages just being covered back to the 25th of August. And some of these staff haven't been paid for a couple of months. What does happen next?
0: Yeah, indeed. I think the immediate focus, as I mentioned, is certainly what happens in terms of that short-term funding that might get them through for another few weeks. But also tomorrow is the first creditors meeting. It's scheduled to begin at 11 a.m. Sydney time. It's mostly procedural, so people who are owed money will be able to hear from the administrators. They'll be able to ask questions. Creditors could vote to remove the administrators and replace them as well. There could be a vote in terms of setting up what's called a committee of inspection, which is creditors basically being represented in one group during the administration. But this isn't the meeting that decides Bathler's ultimate fate. That will come, Tom, later on in the process.
1: We appreciate you coming on. Thank you very much. ABC business reporter Lynn Lin joining us there with the latest on the embattled Bathler group. And as Lynn said, I've just been handed this statement a few minutes ago, but the administrators say they've managed to receive a payment covering wages accrued from the 25th of August when the administrators were appointed, but only a partial payment of their usual weekly and fortnightly wages. Now, considering that some of these employees haven't been paid for 2 months, it's not a lot of money at all, but perhaps it buys them a little bit more time. They need $20 million to stay operating just for this month, $40 million by the end of the year, and we're talking about debts exceeding $3 billion. I've got some texts coming in saying Bathler owned a lot of properties, particularly in the Blacktown LGA, a lot of properties under construction and banked up for development. That's true, very much a Western Sydney story. You drive around parts of Western Sydney, you see that Bathler sign everywhere. There are 200 projects across the city. This listener says it'll impact the sausage factory in meeting housing targets as well. And that's a big thing. You've got tradies that haven't been paid. You've got suppliers that haven't been paid. And let's not forget this very ambitious housing target in New South Wales. A lot of houses in just the next few years. So a story we'll keep a close eye on, of course.
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1: It's really amazing to watch if you haven't seen it yet. It's up there now on ABC iView if you missed it on Monday night. But an incredible celebration of such a special program here at the ABC. Thomas Arete with you on 702 ABC Sydney Drive. It's 18 minutes past 3. You might be a teacher driving home today. You might be a student clocking off for the day. Hope school went well. Teaching has always been, I guess, part education and part behavioural management. Let's face it, whether it's your kids or memories of your own schooling, I'm sure you have stories of wasting time in the classroom. Come on, face up, whether it was your fault or a misbehaving classmate, maybe. But I say that because there's a national survey out today of more than 370 teachers, and it's found students are missing an average of 12 weeks of learning every year, all thanks to classroom disruptions. That's a third of overall class time, so it's absolutely going to be affecting educational standards as well. Blaise Joseph is a former teacher and education director at the Centre for Independent Studies, which ran this survey and joins us now. Welcome to the show, Blaise.
8: G'day, thanks for having me.
1: Thanks for joining us. So as I say, you're a former teacher. Are Australian classrooms getting worse? Are they getting more rowdy over time from what you've been seeing?
8: Well, anecdotally, if you talk to a lot of teachers, they will say behaviour is getting worse over time. And I mean, our survey is looking at this point in time. So this is the first year we've run it. And as you said, we asked teachers about misbehaviour in their classroom and how often it occurs. And they estimated that on average, they lose one third of every lesson to student misbehaviour. So it is a very significant issue for a lot of teachers, not all teachers, but for a lot of teachers that really do have an issue with trying to ensure that the class is on task.
1: Does Australia stand out when it comes to misbehaviour in our classrooms? Do we have comparative data on this from other countries?
8: Yes, we do. Australian classrooms appear to be somewhat rowdy compared to other countries. There's what's known as the International PISA study, which is a student survey, which is done every 3 years. And according to that, Australian classrooms are a lot more noisy and disorderly compared to the OECD average. So I think there is something happening in Australian classrooms which is quite unique to our culture. the fact that just we're a bit more tolerant of misbehaviour and rowdy behaviour at school.
1: Do you think we do stand out there? We tolerate misbehaviour more than other comparable OECD countries?
8: Yeah, I think that appears to be the case. And I think, to be clear, we're not necessarily talking about the extreme incidents here. We're not talking about violence or really serious incidents that might cause a student to be suspended or expelled. We're talking about the relatively low levels of misbehaviour, such as calling out in class, talking when you shouldn't, arriving late. So each of them might seem quite small and insignificant and normal, but the fact that it just happens so much, it really adds up to a lot of learning time loss.
1: Yeah, I'm sure there are some principals or teachers listening now driving home, nodding their heads in agreement. Look, I'm reading this, which concerns me, Blaise. Female teachers were more likely to report losing teaching time to student misbehaviour. Now, that seems pertinent. This comes amid, you know, a lot of stories about worsening sexism and misogyny in Australian schools.
8: Yes.
1: Is that a big part of this story as well?
8: Yeah, I think it possibly is. I mean, so we did ask teachers just how much time they lost, and on average, female teachers said they tend to lose more time and they had more misbehaviour in their classes compared to male teachers. Also, female teachers said that student misbehaviour had a negative effect on their health and well-being to a great extent. They said that they were more than twice as likely as male teachers to say that. So that is concerning. So we didn't directly measure this anecdotally increasing issue of misogyny faced by female teachers, but our findings are definitely consistent with that concern.
1: Okay, Led in Bankstown's texted in. Led's a proud teacher at a school in Chatswood. But he says this: at a former school, I was the maths coordinator. I had to continue to chase up kids in my own time to ensure the well-being of the classroom teacher. Classroom behaviour will affect not only students, but the teachers. Some kids are just going to be kids and be disruptive, but unfortunately parents are upset when suddenly a teacher resigns. Led said, I've now moved to another school. Thankfully, a lot of support and a shout out to the great principal there at Mercy College, Chatswood. Thank you, Lee. But we do keep hearing of a teacher shortage, Blaise. And Led makes an interesting point there, doesn't he? How big of a factor is student misbehaviour when it comes to pushing people out of the profession altogether?
8: Yeah, it is absolutely a factor because, as you can imagine, being disrespected in your job and just continually, it's very hard to stay motivated and keep teaching. So it is the reason a lot of teachers leave the profession. Also, there's some data from the AETSL, which is the National Teaching Authority in Australia, and they found that increasingly the reason that teachers are leaving the profession is due to student misbehaviour. So it is definitely a growing concern. And I think it's something we can't just accept. Like, we can't just accept that teaching is one of those professions where you have to put up with a significant amount of disrespect every day. We just shouldn't be accepting that.
1: I want to, Tristan's texted in with an interesting point. When you look at sort of screens these days, video games, devices, phones in bed, all that sort of thing, Tristan says, I believe a lack of sleep is to blame. Is there a correlation? Do you think that is part of the equation as to why it's getting worse these days?
8: Well, I think that's a great point, and I think that that is one potential reason for it. And I think more broadly with technology, the fact that students are just on screens so much, they get used to just constantly being stimulated, and their attention spans shorten so much that when they go into the classroom and have to sit down and focus and work hard, they find it much harder to do so. And for that reason, they're more disruptive in the classroom. So we've done a lot in Australia in terms of getting devices out of the classroom. And most schools now have phone bans, which I think is a very good thing. But I think there also needs to be a bit more of a cultural and social shift. And parents ideally would be part of this, is trying to just help students to spend less time on screens so that they can focus more in the classroom.
1: Yeah, wrapping all this up, this increase in disruptive behaviour and the fact that we are, you know, in double digits, apparently worse, we misbehave more than the OECD average. Do you put that down to a change in students or a contemporary change in how we teach?
8: I think there's a few aspects to it. I think one big thing is that we really want to make exceptions for a lot of students. I think at the end of the day, there is always going to be a small percentage of students where we need specialist support and we need to make exceptions to the rules for them, right? And I think we all agree with that. The problem is there's now such a large group of students where seemingly we have to make an exception for them that the rules end up becoming undermined. And I think that's the increasing concern. Over 20% of students in Australian schools are classified as either having a disability or a learning difficulty that requires an individual education plan and some

0: specialist support. And I think that's just too high. Like, it's really important that we are adaptive to the needs of the students who really need it. We are happy to make exceptions, but we can't just have a huge portion of Australian students where the rules don't apply to them.
1: That's not to say the rules don't apply to them because they've got a disability. Doesn't that just mean we've got a greater awareness of the fact that children need special needs these days?
0: Well, that's absolutely right. We do actually have a far greater awareness, and that's super crucial for the students who have special needs. But the point is, the portion of students who we classify as having special needs is now just so large, more than one in five students, that it's just not possible to give that specialist support to all of them. Mm. And in the classroom, that affects behaviour because we need to have standards that most students are going to be expected to meet.
1: Yeah, sure. Richard's also asked on the text line, have you got any data? Do you break it down as separating the different schools, so public, private, Catholic, etc.? Do you have that sort of breakdown, or was it more of a broad brushstroke analysis, please?
0: Well, we've done the broad analysis, and broadly speaking, it's quite consistently a problem, as you would expect, and this is consistent with previous research. It's a bit worse in public schools, it's a bit better in private schools, but it's a problem across the sectors.
1: Okay, look, really interesting research. We appreciate you coming on. Thank you very much.
0: Great, thank you.
1: Good on you. Thanks, Blaise. Blaise Joseph, their former teacher himself and education director at the Centre for Independent Studies.
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1: It's 27 minutes past 3. The really exciting thing about broadcasting here in Parramatta Square every afternoon is the strange stuff you often see outside. There's a couple doing just a spontaneous dance routine outside my window, and they're actually really good. You guys have got to have some sort of ballet training, surely, because you're nailing it right next to my face here. It's exciting. You see something different every day. I want to ask you about this.
5: Working.
1: It's been about a week since we heard about the death of Dolly, and since then, you know, you get a ton of venues around Sydney, no doubt the world, holding tributes, line dancing sessions, karaoke nights, all that sort of stuff. And for right reason, Dolly was a legend. But I was reading today that in the wake of her death, Dolly Parton has become the world's most streamed artist, which she was for a brief period after her death. Her catalogue has reached extraordinarily high streaming numbers, and songs like Jolene have ended up back on the Billboard charts, which is pretty amazing considering it was released more than half a century ago. But all of this is understandable. People are revisiting her music. They're rediscovering songs that, you know, perhaps take them back to a certain place or time, a certain moment in their lives. So I'm keen to hear from you today. Is there a particular song that's special to you? A song that takes you back to an important moment of your life? I'm not talking about Dolly Parton songs. It might be a Dolly song for you. Fair enough if it is. But I'm talking about any songs. Is there a piece of music that's special to you with a story behind it? Give me a call, 1-300-222-702. You can send me a text as well, 0467-922-702. The music in your life that means something, a track you might return to over time to help you through a tough moment in your life, perhaps, or just to make you feel nostalgic. Let me know. Earlier, I asked James O'Loughlin, and he told me a lovely story about this song.

0: Rod Stewart was his memory, a family memory for James O'Loughlin. Anne in Mortlake's with us on the line. Anne, what's the song for you? Good afternoon.
1: Oh, hi, Thomas.
0: Hello. I'm well, thank you. Thanks for calling in. What song does it for you?
1: Okay, so the one that really gets to me every time I hear it is a song called Baby Baby by Amy Grant.
0: Okay, well, I know the song. Why? Why is it important to you?
1: Okay, so my husband and I took our time before we had our first child for various reasons, and then our beautiful little girl came along.

0: And then she was about 15 months old, and that song came out, and I used to sing it to her. And she was just learning to talk, and so I'd say, baby, baby, and she would go, ba, ba, ba, ba. And it was just one of those moments.
1: Oh, that's so lovely. That's so lovely. How old is she now?
0: She's 36.
1: Do you still sing it to her?
0: Not in public, but because she would be less than impressed.
1: Yeah, she might be a bit embarrassed.
0: On her 21st, it was the soundtrack to a slideshow that was her life up to that point.
1: That's so lovely.
0: She did love that, and she teared up a bit, so that was great.
1: Oh, thank you for sharing that, Anne. That's really lovely. That's exactly what I was after. I appreciate the call. Take care. All the best to you and your family. Thank you very much.
0: Thanks, Thomas.
1: Good on you. This one's for you, Anne.

0: That's a good one. Some love for Anne coming in already on the text line. I'd love to hear yours. 1-300-222-702. We'll be getting to some more in just a moment. It's 29 to 4.
1: 702 ABC Sydney.
0: Traffic. 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
2: Thomas, good afternoon. Delays both ways on the Hume motorway between the Rowan Road and Wilton. The first one, the southbound run, affected by an earlier van fire from an angle park down towards Picton Road Heavy, and a crash a couple of kilometres prior to the Rowan Road, make it very slow, only one lane's open. Also, the Rowan Road itself, heavy across the Hume in towards Mount Annan westbound, and Belmore a breakdown eastbound, Canterbury Road, Burwood Road. I'm Jeff Wallace, mate. Yeah.
0: Thank you, Jeff.
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3: You're with Thomas O'Reedy.
0: Let's get some news headlines. Adam Storey, good afternoon.
4: Afternoon, Thomas. The federal opposition leader says his plan to cut the tax on cigarettes would smash the illegal tobacco market. The coalition has proposed cutting the tobacco excise by 80% and to legalise, regulate and tax vapes. The acting Premier Prue Carr has hit back at state opposition claims the government has lost control of crime. Her comments come after the murder of two men in Sydney this week that are suspected to be cases of mistaken identity linked to Sydney's gangland wars. A New South Wales Snowy Mountains man has been granted bail over allegations he threatened Social Services Minister Tanya Plibersek on social media. And Darius Boyd has been appointed head coach of the Queensland State of Origin side for the next 2 years. More news at 4 o'clock.
0: Thanks, Ads. What a beautiful start to spring, and it continues. 26 at the moment in the city, 25 in Camden, 26 in Gosford, 15 in Katoomba, 26 here in Parramatta Square and in Penrith. Still 27 in Cronulla today, sunny for the rest of the day. Tomorrow, 22 in the city, 25 in Penrith, and once again a sunny day. But on Saturday, 31, the top in the city. On the fifth day of spring, 32 in Penrith. A mostly sunny day, just a slight chance of a shower in the afternoon and evening. Gosh, what a warm start to winter, and a bit of a concerning sort of start given the potential summer ahead. We are going to have a chat about hazard reduction burns and where we're at with that. We'll be asking the RFS after the 4 o'clock news. But the songs that take you back. Tony says, I was extremely shy and introverted when I was young, so I decided in my 20s to become more extroverted. And major change occurred when I volunteered to be a team leader to implement a cultural change program in the company I was working for at the time. And the song that was played at each session was this one.

0: David Bowie's Changes. Tony says that song still resonates with me today. I love it, Tony. Nigel in West Pennant Hills is on the line. What does it for you, Nigel?
1: What about me?
0: Sorry. You mean the Shenandoah version? Which one do you like?
1: No, Moving Pictures.
0: You like Moving Pictures. My generation knows it as a Shenandoah song. I only found out recently that was a cover.
1: Right. Well, I went to school. I went to school with the guy that wrote "What About Me," and his brother also played in the band. And obviously, I knew his sister, who the song was written about.
0: Oh, really?
1: A little girl who went down to the corner store, and I've walked and passed the corner store many times myself.
0: Wow, you knew the girl, you know the shop. That is special.
1: I know the shop.
0: That is amazing.
1: And tragically, the store no longer exists because, needless to say, progress is...
0: We've
1: moved on and whatever. But anyway,
0: that's a good one. Yeah. Hey, good on you, Nigel. I love it. Thank you very much. That's a perfect one. Nigel at West Pennant Hills.

0: Nigel knew. Nigel knew the shop, the corner shop, and the girl. How cool is that? Denise in Canberra, good afternoon. What does it for you?
1: Okay, band on the run.
0: Wings.
1: Okay, here's the picture. You ready?
0: Yeah, yeah.
1: On my honeymoon, we went to the Easter show, bought a lime green Mini Moke. A couple of days later, we're driving to Melbourne and we only had one cassette, and that was Band on the Run.
0: Wow. And that brings you back to that time.
1: Totally. And, you know, Tom, it's so good to be able to talk to you today because, sadly, we lost him 5 years ago after 47 years of marriage.
0: Oh, gosh.
1: And no, but it's happy because he's in a better place out of all the pain, and there's all those wonderful memories thanks to music that comes on the radio.
0: It's so lovely, Denise. Thank you so much for sharing that. And
1: we'll
0: play a bit for you now. I hope it brings back some lovely memories for you. All the best to you and your family. Thanks for sharing that.
1: Cheers, Tom.
0: Good on you,
1: bye.
0: Denise. Here you go.

Oh, that was lovely, wasn't it? That one's for Denise in Canberra. I just want to share this one with you as well. It's really lovely if I can compose myself. My daughter was born premature in the early hours of the day when COVID-19 was declared a pandemic. The rest of the hospital felt like a dystopian disaster movie, foyers of sick people in eerie PPE sitting in isolated chairs waiting to be tested. But inside the neonatal intensive care unit, it was in a little lockdown oasis. The unit had a radio playing softly all day, and I spent blissful hours holding my tiny newborn with the radio as our soundtrack, and one song was played often. Everywhere.

0: And the text continues, of course, Weather With You, Crowded House. By the time we were discharged, I knew every lyric by heart. Back home during the height, during the middle of the night feeds, I kept softly singing it to her while I tried not to fall asleep. She is six now, and every time I hear that song, I'm straight back in the NICU hugging her. That's really lovely.
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0: News has become a tearjerker. I'd love to hear more of your songs that have a story. 1300 222 702 and the text line 0467 922 702. We'll return to some more in a moment. But I just thought I'd have a chat about this for a minute. Rural communities are concerned they'll lose an essential workforce as the federal government slows down the approval of working holiday maker visas. So working holiday visas have specific rules around work in regional and rural areas. And that's led to backpackers becoming a very important part of that rural workforce. But Home Affairs Minister Tony Burke recently confirmed the visas were being processed more slowly alongside this ongoing debate over Australia's migration policy. So he thought this would be worth unpacking for a few minutes today. Most Australians don't have a lot of exposure to this visa, and it's the details of the visa that make it so important to rural towns and cities. Wendy Alwood is a spokesperson

0: And for the Backpacker and Youth Tourism Advisory Panel, who's with us on the line. Afternoon to you, Wendy.
1: Hi, Tom. How are you?
0: I'm well. Thank you for joining us. We thought this might be worth a bit of an explainer this afternoon because it's complex. This visa isn't just a two-year working visa, is it? There are strings attached. Can you give us a rundown on exactly how the working holiday visa works?
1: Yeah, sure. So there's actually two working holiday visas, the original 417, and that's a visa that's, in fact, celebrating 50 years in the making, and they're reciprocal visas. So when each visa agreement is signed, for example, with the UK or Germany, it means that Australians can go the other way. So there's the original 417, and then there is the 462, and the 462 is currently on pause, and that has a large number of countries on that visa, and each country has normally a cap associated with it. So in some cases, the cap may be only 100 visas a year, and for other countries, there's a much larger number that they're allowed. So both of those, in the case of the 417, processing has slowed significantly, and in the case of the 462, nearly all the countries are actually on pause, so young people who are wanting to come to Australia can't apply at the moment.
0: Okay. Historically, which countries have we seen the highest number of these visa applicants from?
1: So, look, really the original 417, because it's been around the longest, and most young people, if their parents have been on the working holiday to Australia, so, you know, it's very well known. Those newer 462 countries, some of them are only a couple of years old or in the last 10 years, so they're younger visas. And they are, as I said, capped. So it means that the bigger uncapped program will always have the greater number.
0: Okay. Do backpackers have to do all that work in a single block, or is it spread out? Or is that also dependent on what work's available at different times of the year?
1: Yeah, I mean, the beautiful thing about a working holiday maker is they're mobile. So they can move around regional communities as the work is available. So it may be that one farmer has work going for a couple of days and then further up the road there's another farmer. And that's quite difficult to employ locals to do that because it really requires people to be mobile and to be willing to travel. And importantly, too, regional working holiday makers, those who employ working holiday makers, when they go to those communities, they spend their money there. So it's not only the farmers that are benefiting from that; it's the bakers and the shops and the bars and the other, of course, the tourism operators who are also located in those areas.
0: Mm. And as you say, Wendy, important indeed, but, you know, it's a program that's been in place since 1975, a bit of a cultural institution. Just on what you just said, have rural communities really structured their businesses and their business models around it as well?
1: Yeah, I mean, very much so, and particularly tourism. So we see in regional communities there's approximately 726 million a year that goes into the economy or into those regional communities. So I think one of the challenges is too that if we remove working holidays from working holiday makers from regional areas, then what we don't want to see is return to COVID where you've got farmers potentially ploughing their crop back into the ground and on the supermarket shelves we'll suddenly see that prices start going up significantly.
0: Yeah, as we all remember. Do you think, though, that industries that rely on that labour pool traditionally, do you think they should be offering better paying conditions in order to attract local workers as well?
1: Well, I think, there are definitely local workers that do that work, but
0: yeah.
1: The challenge is just the mobility of and the short-term need that most farmers have. It's very difficult to offer to domestic. And that work is, of course, on offer, and there are plenty of Australians do it, but there's a huge volume of work that needs to be done.
0: We appreciate you coming on and helping to explain it for us, Wendy. Thank you very much.
1: Not a problem. Thanks, Tom.
0: Good on you. Wendy Allwood there from the Backpacker and Youth Tourism Advisory Panel.
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2: 702 ABC Sydney.
0: Thanks for joining us. It is 4:15. Julie says her song with the story is We Are The World. I was on a bus from the Israeli-Egypt border to Eilat in July 1985. I'd just finished a four-month overland trip in Africa and hadn't heard a radio since February. It takes me back every time I hear it. Yeah.

0: Good on you, Julie. Hope that takes you back. Maria in Randwick, good afternoon. What does it for you, Maria?
1: Pardon me, what does it for me is bye-bye, Miss American Pie.
0: Oh, yeah, that's always good.
1: I worked in my cousin's pub in Paddington across the 80s, and it was our closing song. It always meant that all the girls, or the staff, could sit down, have a glass of champagne, and just say, nah, closing time.
0: That's it. Everyone go away.
1: Everybody go away.
0: This is our time now.
1: This is our time. We put our feet up on the bar, had a glass of champagne.
0: I love it. And it didn't get old. It was just the closing song every single night.
1: It was the closing song every single night. We knew all the words. And we all went, excellent. Let's just all sit at the end of the bar. And all you very demanding people can go away.
0: Yeah, and just watch us have fun. And no easy feat to know every single word either, because it's like 8 minutes long. But look, a beautiful song. It's hard not to like, isn't it, Maria? And I couldn't agree more. The thing about that album, Don McLean's album, is everyone knows American Pie, but there's another track on it called Vincent as well that I think is one of the most beautiful songs ever written. It's just such a lovely song. But American Pie, I'm with you on that. That's a good one. Thank you very much.
1: You're welcome.
0: Good on you, mate. Cheers. Did you

0: slow.
1: Come on, you can't not love that song. Don McLean, American Pie. Lisa in Holsworthy, you got two songs for me. Good afternoon, Lisa.
2: Good afternoon, Thomas.
1: Hello. What does it for you?
2: Okay, so this is back in the day when you could buy singles and you could buy CDs.
1: I missed that
2: streaming.
1: Time. I missed that time going in and buying a single. Yep. Yeah. Yep. Yep. What
2: so
1: did you get?
2: So we decided that we would buy whatever was number one when our daughters were born.
1: Ah.
2: And thankfully, they were both really nice songs. So the first one is I Will Always Love You, Whitney Houston, which, of course, is written by Dolly Parton.
1: It's by Dolly Parton. Gosh, you scored with the number one that week. That's,
2: yep.
1: Yeah, that's yep. A good one.
2: And then the next one was Celine Dion, My Heart Will Go On.
1: Will Go On. Famous. That was Titanic time, wasn't it?
2: Yes, that's
1: yeah.
2: Right.
1: 1997.
2: So 98.
1: There you go. Close.
2: Yeah.
1: That was off the top of my head. That was too good. That's a bit of a risk, right? What if it was a terrible song on the charts?
2: Well, that happened to our friend because she thought it was a really good idea. So she thought she'd do the same thing. I don't remember the song, but it was like Monkey in the title or something. It was a rap song and, it didn't work out for her.
1: I think I actually know which one that was. Yeah, it worked out better for you. That's a great story and two lovely songs, Lisa. Good on you. Thank you very much.
2: Yep, thanks, Thomas.
1: Lisa and Holsworthy, this one.

I mean, come on, who doesn't associate that with Titanic, really? In the late 90s, Celine Dion there. Don't you? Streaming's all great, but I'm with Lisa in Holsworthy. What happened at the time when you could just, you know, buy a single? You saved your money and you went and bought a single. It's nice to have all of the tunes at your fingertips these days. But I reckon those days of buying a single, pretty special as well. I'm going to take one more call from Joe.

0: in Beecroft. Joe, good afternoon to you. What's the song for you, Joe? Sorry, hang on. Bear with me. There you go. I've got you now. What does it for you, Joe?
1: Okay. Tom, this song takes me back to the early 80s, school discos.
0: Oh, yeah.
1: The school disco used to open with this song, used to play it a couple of times during and also end with it. It's Another Brick in the Wall by the Blitz.
0: Another Brick in the Wall.
1: Every kid used to sing along to it, of course.
0: Yeah, of course.
1: We don't need no education.
0: A perfect school resistance song. Very pertinent considering our misbehaviour chat about 20 minutes ago. I love it, Joe. Thank you very much. Good on you. Of course,
1: thanks,
0: I assume for people who know Pink Floyd, I'm a huge fan. You mean part two?

0: Come on, teachers. Leave them kids alone. That's a good one. And, very pertinent today, given our chat about misbehaviour in the classroom a bit earlier. It's time to chat tech. Maybe that song does it for someone as well. Lee Stark is with us, founder and editor of Picker.com.au, who joins us at this time every Thursday. G'day, Lee.
1: G'day, mate. I'm bopping, but I reckon my song would be Eden in a Mountain by Marvin Gaye.
0: Oh, nice one. Yeah, that's a good one as well. Do you have a story that is this a song you like, or is there a particular story attached to it?
1: No, I think it's just a song I like to dance my wife to in the kitchen, and my kids groan all the way through it.
0: Okay, and that gives you some satisfaction. Yeah, fair enough.
1: Absolutely.
0: Okay, good on you.
1: Happy Father's Day to all of us who get satisfaction in watching our kids groan.
0: Indeed. Yeah. It can be fun at times, can't it? Now, Lee, we're going to chat battery life first on your phones. Now, of course, when you get a new phone, the battery lasts for ages, and then the older they get, the shorter the battery life. But are things about to change? Because that's an age-old problem, isn't it?
1: It's a huge problem. It doesn't matter if you buy a brand new phone or you have an old phone. You probably have a terrible battery life because your phone is pretty much an entire screen. The screen, the camera, the 5G, the GPS, all the main things that are destroying your battery. It's not really your fault. It's just how they're built. The really interesting part is that the chemistry inside of it, so basically the liquid inside of it, is changing. It's changing to a new type. We go from lithium ion to silicon carbon. Don't worry, you won't be quizzed on that. But the idea is that they're able to stuff more battery life into the same size using this new technology. So we started seeing it late last year. We're likely going to see it in the new iPhones, and we're starting to see it in some of the Google and Samsung devices as well. And basically, it means that you get more battery life in the same amount of size. So to put it into perspective, there's a company called Xiaomi. They've actually just announced the largest one that we've ever heard of, but about the same size as an iPhone 17 Pro Max is roughly 4,000 milliamps, gets you a day and a half. They're packing in almost 10,000, so roughly double that, which should give you between 2 and 3 days of battery life, which is good news for everyone because it means that the phone you buy next year or maybe late this year will come with this new technology, and it means you won't need to reach for the plug anywhere near as quickly.
0: Because that's always been the challenge, hasn't it? Like that you want a bigger battery, well, the phone itself is going to be bigger. So it sounds like they've managed to circumvent that problem. You still get the same size, but more battery life.
1: That's it. This is part of the reason why we all have such large phones is because it allows them to stuff in a bigger battery. In fact, you only have to look at something like the iPhone Air to see how little of the device was actually the phone and how almost all of it was battery that was left remaining. It still wasn't enough to give it more than a day of life, but that was kind of the concept. That's what you'll start to see later this year and early next from more companies, which is basically better battery technology, faster charging technology, and so you'll be able to go roughly 2-3 days, that's the hope, without having to reach for a USB charger.
0: Are there tips and tricks that we should be aware of to extend the life of our phone battery? Lee, I mean, you always hear things like not charging them to 100%, letting them run completely flat at times, that kind of thing. Is all of that a myth, or does it actually work?
1: Aspects of that tend to be wives' tales these days, largely because your phone has enough operating system controls that will actually do that for you. So you'll actually find it may only charge at 80%. It happens on watches all the time. It'll only charge you to about 80% sometimes, and it will track how you use a device. So it might say it might charge you in the middle of the day and it'll only charge you to 80% at that time, but overnight it'll take care of that. So you don't have to worry about that.

0: You don't even have to turn off all the apps. It'll actually do that for you, put them in stasis. But the things you can do are not lean so much on, say, GPS. If you're leaning on GPS or using a camera a lot, stay near a battery charger because they're big reasons.
1: Okay. When it comes to getting a new phone, we've been talking about this a bit recently, Lee, but, particularly important at the moment. Timing is important, isn't it? What's your advice at the moment?
0: Well, don't buy an iPhone right now, but by the time you and I chat next week, there'll more than likely be new iPhones that have been announced. So it's the sort of thing that's kind of just putting it out there that if you do need an iPhone today, see if you can hold off, because we do know that new iPhones will be announced literally this time next week. Everyone else, Android people, you pretty much have everything out there. But the reason why we tell everyone to wait is because when new iPhone models come out, Androids also drop in price. So if you're in the market, wait literally a week and everything will be a little bit nicer.
1: And it's not just to say, not only wait and it might be a bit nicer, but it could also be wait and the current model could be much cheaper, right?
0: Absolutely. And it's also the other aspect that we're not seeing a lot of difference in devices these days. I think last week we said the Google Pixels were kind of boring. I'm talking on another one while I finish all the reviews of them. They're not fantastic. They're just boring. They do the job, but they're not fantastic as what's out there. So if you were looking to save money, the previous generation are almost exactly the same in some respects. So if you are looking to save money, waiting for a new model, waiting for those price to drops on those brand new models, and then seeing the price drop even harder on the ones that came before it.
1: Okay, Lee Stark is with us. Lee, Australia's music industry is saying no to AI music. Obviously, a bit of news that's good for people who want to hear music actually made by a human being. What's the industry in Australia doing about AI music?
0: Well, you won't be able to find it on the ARIA charts. That's one thing we already know about from September onwards. So and it doesn't have its own AI area either. But if you listen to something like Spotify or Apple Music, you'll also start to see labels appear telling you it's AI music. It won't infiltrate your recommended feeds. That's something they're doing. The problem with this is a lot of it comes down to the companies being forthcoming with that information. So most of it's there to kind of cut back on the scams that are technically being done by people trying to rip off ARIA and APRA and all those other places to try and make money off them, rip off Spotify if you can. I guess that's the idea. That's what they're trying to cut back on. But the problem is that labels still have to be forthcoming. So if a label does or a producer does make an AI song, Will.i.am, Paul McCartney, Dr. Dre are all examples of artists who do make AI music or use it a lot, then their music might not be labeled as AI simply because most of it could still be made by a human. It's a really interesting time we find ourselves in.
1: Yeah, a new frontier, isn't it? Have a good Father's Day, Lee. We'll chat again soon. Thanks, mate.
0: Always happy to help.
1: Good on you. Lee Stark there, founder and editor of picker.com.au, who joins us at this time every Thursday. The songs that mean something to you. Jane in Newcastle, what's the song that does it for you? Good afternoon.
2: Oh, hi, Thomas. Hello. Doesn't love an excuse to play some music, hey?
1: I know. You know what we're like here on Drive. What's the song for you?
2: Summer Breeze, Seals and Crofts.
1: Why? Why do you love it?
2: Well, 1976, I was in year six, Grays Point Primary, I think. We used to go across to Janelli Pool through the summer for some sort of a swimming program. And every afternoon on the way home in the bus, everybody would be chomping on their bobbies or the curls, which was the other flavour variety of that particular lolly back then. And that song played every single afternoon.
1: Oh, there you go.
2: On the way home in the bus.
1: Well, you can roll your window down at the moment and relive the moment, Jane. Thank you very much. It's a good one. Appreciate it. Good on you. This one's for you.

0: Well, this has been fun. We'll get to some more songs a little bit later. This is 702 ABC Sydney Drive. Thomas Arete with you. Look, a concerning story this week. We're going to have more of it after the news about this spate in shootings across Sydney, but seemingly suspected cases, at least, of mistaken identity. What do we do about it? What's going on? We're hearing about criminal gangs sort of recruiting young, inexperienced people to do this. Concerning, indeed, the most recent incident at Merrylands West yesterday. More on that coming up. The time now is 4 o'clock.
1: Adam Storey with ABC News. The Federal Opposition says it's planning

0: there's any way to find out information about loved ones who are still alive, it's at hospitals here in the capital, so people are gathering outside those hospitals to check lists to see if their loved ones are still alive. A lot of the focus now, though, for health authorities and the government here in Kathmandu is to gather DNA samples to try and match those samples with the number of bodies that have been found downstream. Many of the bodies that have been found have had to be buried in graves, some of them temporary burials, because there is not enough refrigeration to be able to preserve those bodies for identification later on.
1: While winds have eased, a bushfire on the state's north coast remains at a watch and act status. Claire Simmons has more.
2: Gusting winds today of up to 56 kilometres an hour fanned the fire on Shenandale Road at Shenandale, 15 kilometres southwest of Grafton. In the past hour, winds have reduced by more than 10 kilometres an hour. The Rural Fire Service is urging Shenandale residents to evacuate towards Coots Crossing if it is safe to do so. Another bushfire at nearby Shaunbean has already burnt through 808 hectares and is at advice level. The Rural Fire Service has a helicopter supporting ground crews.
1: The mental health of Daniel Billings is being examined during the first of 2 days of sentence hearings into the domestic violence murder of Molly Ticehurst in the state's central west. Xanthi Gregory has more.
3: Forensic psychiatrists have given evidence during a sentence hearing for Daniel Billings, who pleaded guilty to murder for stabbing his ex-partner in her Forbes home in 2024. He had been released on bail 15 days earlier on domestic violence charges. Dr. Olav Nielsen for the defence told the court Billings was experiencing severe depression at the time, which impaired his ability to control his actions. But Professor David Greenberg disagreed, telling the court Billings' depression was not so severe that it affected his judgment and reason. The two-day hearing continues tomorrow.
1: The Israeli army says it's investigating after troops opened fire in a Palestinian village near the city of Ramallah in the occupied West Bank, killing two teenagers. John O'Wakely has more.
4: Israel says its troops fired on and struck what they called key instigators of a violent disturbance in which people threw stones at the forces. The Palestinian Health Ministry says the two deceased were 16 and 19 years old. The killings come amid an upsurge in attacks and incursions by Israeli settlers and Palestinians, often carried out with impunity. Israeli Prime Minister Benjamin Netanyahu's government has spearheaded a rapid expansion of settlements in the West Bank, which the UN and most countries, including Australia, see as illegal.
1: Officials in New York City have announced a one-year ban on using artificial intelligence in public schools for millions of students. The mayor, Zoran Mandani, says the schools will block access to AI for students up to year 8. He says the policy is the most comprehensive in the United States.
5: Children need their teachers and human connection in order to learn and in order to grow. And they need to develop skills alongside their peers, build relationships with their teachers, and wrestle with tough problems on their own. The tech industry wants us to believe that AI in early education is not only inevitable, but that it is necessary. We do not see it that way.
1: In sport, the five suspended Sydney Swans players will not be present at Saturday's home qualifying final at the SCG against Brisbane. Isaac Heaney, Chad Warner, Nick Blakey, James Jordan and Riley Bice remain suspended by the Swans for breaching club protocols more than 2 weeks ago in Melbourne, with no timeline as yet for their return to the club. And Darius Boyd has been appointed head coach of the Queensland State of Origin side for the next 2 years. The 39-year-old replaces Billy Slater, who unexpectedly stepped down last month. The weather for this afternoon: isolated showers above the southern and central ranges slopes and inland plains. Sunny in Sydney for the remainder of the afternoon. A sunny day tomorrow, 23. Mostly sunny but windy on Saturday, 31. Sunny on Sunday and 22. 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
9: Thanks for joining us this Thursday afternoon. Hope your day's going well. Around this time yesterday afternoon, I was bringing you the news that police were responding to reports of a shooting at Merrylands West. It was in broad daylight. A man in his 40s shot dead in the doorway of a home. Now, there's a lot we don't know about this. We know he didn't live in the home,

0: But we also know that the people who do are known to police for organised crime connections. And police are now investigating whether the victim was shot in a case of mistaken identity.
1: There's been a massive uptake of juveniles committing these serious offences at the request of these organised crime entities who obviously are reluctant to do it themselves.
0: Now that's Detective Superintendent Jason Box speaking with Sarah Dingle on 702 Mornings today. It's the second potential case of mistaken identity this week. And he says the heads of criminal syndicates are targeting young people to do this stuff, a concerning development, and we'll have more on that in just a moment. We'll be heading to Canberra a bit later too. Tobacco is back in the news today.
2: But we are very confident that by slashing the excise by 80%, we can destroy the business model. Right now, this government's policies is protecting that business model, the criminal business model.
0: So the federal opposition leader says his plan to slash the tax on cigarettes would smash the illegal tobacco market. Angus Taylor's proposed cutting the tobacco excise by 80% and on top of that to legalise, regulate and tax vapes. We'll take a look at that and the reaction to it. And a bit later, we'll be talking about the rise of combat sports. And with that, a concerning increase in backyard fighting in Sydney. The state government says it's aware of an increase. It's taking action and we'll be finding out more. That's all coming up. I'd love to hear from you this afternoon. 1300 222 702. We'll get to some more of your songs shortly as well.
3: 702 ABC Sydney.
0: Traffic. Derek Peterson from the Transport Management Centre. Good afternoon.
4: Good afternoon, Thomas. On the M4, just past the exit from the tunnel at Homebush, there's been a car crash. The right lane of the motorway is closed and traffic is building up westbound on the M4 near Homebush Bay Drive. At Lidcombe, there's a broken down truck at Joseph Street and Amy Street. It's slowing traffic in all directions at that intersection. There is a tow truck there with the truck, but be prepared for some delays on Amy Street and Joseph Street in Lidcombe. At Moore Park, we now have all southbound lanes of the Eastern Distributor open. One southbound lane was closed. There was a broken down car in the right lane of the Eastern Distributor just after the main tunnel. That car has now been moved. On the M2, the eastbound off-ramp at Macquarie Park, a truck has broken down. It's blocking one lane on the off-ramp to Lane Cove Road. At Wilton, after that earlier car fire, we now have all southbound lanes of the Hume Motorway open. That southbound traffic has eased on the Hume Motorway. We did have some northbound delays on the Hume in the past hour as well. There was a car crash that closed the right lane just past Spring Farm Parkway, but that crash has been cleared. All lanes now open at Menangle Park. Checking public transport, just a few of the T1 Western Line trains heading away from the city are running late. There are some urgent signal repairs required between Parramatta and Westmead, but apart from that, most services across the network running pretty much to time. You can check the latest with one of the transport apps, or you can use the website transportnsw.info, and for traffic information, check livetraffic.com.
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0: It is 9 minutes past four. Thanks for joining us. What will it take for police to stop the number of shootings on Sydney's streets? It's certainly a challenge at the moment facing the New South Wales Police Commissioner and the state government following two separate shootings. One in Merrylands West yesterday afternoon, a man in his 40s who police at the moment suspect was the wrong target, and he was shot dead. And before that, on Tuesday, 23-year-old university student Marco Tapia was also killed inside his home in Glen Alpine. Once again, another suspected case of mistaken identity. Here's Police Commissioner Mal Lanyon speaking this afternoon about the crime gangs behind the shootings.
6: The problem with organised crime at the moment is that we know that those that are organising it are recruiting young people, inexperienced people, using encrypted communications. So as an organisation, we are focusing on technology and making sure that we have every capability we need to target these people. Whilst we have 150 dedicated resources at the moment, I will increase the number of proactive resources we have at the moment, those highly visible police, to provide additional reassurance to the public.
0: It's Commissioner Mal Lanyon speaking this afternoon. Dr. Vince Hurley is a lecturer at Macquarie University specialising in criminology and policing, and he was also a former detective superintendent with New South Wales Police. Vince joins us now. Good afternoon to you, Vince.
7: Afternoon, Thomas.
0: Thank you for joining us. We heard there that it's young, inexperienced people doing the shootings. I mean, concerning indeed. I don't know, what can police do about young people jumping at this prospect of getting paid to do this and becoming increasingly desensitized to extreme violence?
7: Yeah, that's a good question. It's really difficult because once, you know, an organised crime broker, as they call it, in other words, the individual that's trying to recruit the young person from the crime syndicate, once they show them a couple of $1,000 or pay them in drugs or cryptocurrency, that individual doesn't really think about the consequences of their actions. They just see the money and they find it rather exciting and they go ahead and they do the kidnapping or they do the homicide without any consideration for members of the public. And the organised crime syndicates don't particularly care if that individual, you know, catches someone in the crossfire who's got nothing to do with it. For them, it's just part of their business.
0: I mean, we hear about this idea of, you know, highly visible police, an increasing highly visible police on the streets. But I wonder, Vince, would that help? Because you've made the point there that because they're young, they could care less about the consequences.
7: Now, you can't put a police officer on every corner, as you know, Thomas. It's just not practical. So, I mean, the police will do what they can. They'll act on the information or the intelligence that they get. But at the end of the day, the police cannot put a person on every corner. And how do you police someone, for example, who might be in Tweed Heads and then another individual who might be in Bega, then another one who might be in Wagga Wagga? It's an impractical ask, and it's just, you know, tragically, it's not going to happen.
0: Okay, so, yeah, on that, you make a really interesting point, because earlier this year, I'm thinking of Chris Bagsarian, the grandfather. I mean, just terrible story. Kidnapped, killed, not the intended target of the hit at all. Last year, the tradie John Versace killed just before that. Kim Duncan killed in a drive-by shooting. I mean, it's terrible. I could go on. But you mentioned there the geography of all of this. Where do the gangs find the people, and in some cases the kids, to carry out these shootings? What do they do to find them?
7: So the kids are actually orbiting. They might be individuals who are on the periphery of crime. They might have petty crime. They might just have friends or contacts who are on the orbit of criminal activity. You and I and the listeners would find it hard to believe that there are those people because that's not our world. But for organised crime syndicates who use a violence broker to then go and recruit an individual, those violence brokers know who to pick. If they're weak of character, for want of a better phrase, or if they know they're an easy target or pickings, then they will use that money or the cryptocurrency or the drugs as an enticement. So, again, whilst we find it hard because it's not our world, in the world of organised crime or crime generally, it's not unusual.
0: Okay. Do we know which gangs are involved in these attacks, Vince, and why they seem to be becoming less and less competent, perhaps?
7: Yeah, I think there's a couple of things there. I mean, traditionally, it's been the Almaden crime family, and it's been the coconut cartels or the KVT, which are Pacific Island-based organisations. So what actually happens, what's behind this, is that there's been a massive seizure of cocaine in Australia and in the Oceania over the last 5 years. That is coming from the South American and Mexican drug cartels. They're using the cultural contacts, and not all, but they're using the cultural contacts within the Oceania or the Pacific region as a conduit into Australia. So the KVT, for example, which is a Pacific-based gang, and this is not all of them by any stretch of the imagination, they are being used as a connection into Australia for drug importation. So that connection is facilitating drugs, which is facilitating a gang warfare as to the dominance of the cocaine market, for example.
0: Okay. I take it these young people, I mean, do they receive any training or are they given specific instructions when they're sent out on these hits, or are they simply seen as completely expendable to these gangs?
7: Yeah, they're completely expendable. The organised crime syndicates don't care. The violence broker who negotiates those individuals to carry out their shooting, they may leave it up to that individual child or that youth to actually find the individual or the person or the home. But they don't care. So, again, for the organised crime syndicate, they might cost them $5,000 to actually pay someone through a crime or violence broker. But $5,000 is nothing to the crime syndicates, which earn tens of millions of dollars at all. but there's no trust.

0: money. They don't care. All they want, the end result is, say, for example, Vince Hurley was the target. Vince Hurley was be murdered. But even if Vince Hurley is not murdered, then the target or the person who's going to be assassinated or murdered will eventually occur. So the fact that they've got the wrong person doesn't matter. Vince Hurley's still out there, dollar range, organized crime syndicates, for Vince Hurley to be targeted just another time and another day.
1: Yeah, so the young people with those instructions are expendable, as are the people caught in the crossfire. Look, Vince, it's a really concerning development, and I hazard a guess we might be talking again down the line. Thank you very much for joining us today.
0: Thank you very much, Thomas. Have a great afternoon.
1: You too. Take care. Thank you very much. Dr. Vince Hurley there, joining us, lecturer at Macquarie University, specialising in criminology and policing, former detective superintendent with New South Wales Police. Look, we'll keep you posted on the outcome of these investigations. They are still in their early stages, so that's why I'm using the word suspected. But in both of those shootings this week at Glen Alpine and Merrylands West, they both appear to be suspected cases of mistaken identity. Concerning indeed.
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1: It is 17 minutes past four. Thomas Ariti with you on 702 ABC Sydney Drive. Thanks for joining us this afternoon. What a start to spring, hey? It is 27 degrees in the city today. Over the weekend, it's going to get to 31 on the coast, 32 in the west. It looks like we are shaping up for what could be a pretty hot summer. So have we done enough to prepare? How many planned burns have we done across New South Wales, and how many more do we need to do? New South Wales Rural Fire Service Commissioner Trent Curtin joins us now to give us an update. Trent, welcome to the program.
9: Good afternoon.
1: Thank you for joining us here in our Parramatta office. We're lucky enough to be pretty high to get a good view across the city. And today, looking towards the Blue Mountains, I did see a bit of smoke. What is going on at the moment with planned burns? Are they going ahead as planned?
9: Yeah, that's right. We've had a stack of burns in this year, and we've been doing as much as possible to undertake hazard reduction burns and hazard reduction activities to reduce the risk in the landscape right across New South Wales. We're back in a mode at the moment where some of the weather is good condition for burning, and so we'll have some burns this week and through the weekend.
1: Okay, it's been a pretty warm winter. We haven't had a lot of rain. We've had a very warm start to spring. Once again, a possible shower on Saturday, but basically no rain. Have we been able to do sufficient burns up until this point, burns that you would have expected to have been done by the 3rd of September?
9: Yeah, we've been going pretty well. This last financial year, we've undertaken 124,000 hectares of reduction activities. That's been focused on protecting 174,000 properties across New South Wales. So where we've got those conditions where we've been able to do more burning than we have in previous years, we've been able to get those burns in really successfully this year. But we've also been making sure we're focusing those burns around where we're protecting properties and protecting communities and infrastructure. So we've had a much better year this year than we've had in prior years.
1: Have you got any plan for the weekend?
9: Yeah, we've got some coming up this weekend. People can jump on the website and have a look, but there's a few around the Sydney area and some of the areas of the state where we're doing some burns. So, okay. Yeah, we're getting as much done as we possibly can.
1: Yeah, the reason why I ask is, Saturday you're looking at, 32 degrees in the city, winds up to 50 kilometres an hour in the morning and early afternoon. I just wonder, it's been a warm start to spring. Are you concerned that with this weather, and if it continues, you won't be able to do the planned burns?
9: Yeah, that's definitely the case. We'll assess them on a case-by-case basis, and if the temperatures are up and the winds are up, it'll be more difficult for us. But we'll push some of those back if necessary across into Sunday or into early in next week where the weather comes down a bit. So Saturday will be a bit of a challenge for us. But we look at these every time on a case-by-case basis, and we get them in when the weather conditions are just right, when the fuel conditions and the moisture is just right. Otherwise, we won't put them in.
1: Okay. What have you been told about the season ahead, Commissioner? How are we looking?
9: Yeah, we've had our briefings from the Bureau of Meteorology. We're expecting to see elevated temperatures, lower rainfall across New South Wales. We've seen that strong El Nino confirmed by the Bureau. So we're expecting to see some elevated bushfire danger through this season. What we are monitoring is some of the conditions are suggesting there might be elevated rainfall through the late spring, early summer period. So if that materialises, that might help in some areas. But if that doesn't happen, we'll certainly be looking for a higher risk bushfire danger period this year.
1: Okay, I know that it's staggered because I get some alerts in regional New South Wales first on my emails and that sort of thing. But particularly for our Sydney Central Coast audience, when does the official bushfire season begin?
9: The official bushfire danger period starts on 1st of October, and you're right, we've seen some extra councils come on board early this year at the start of September. Parts of Southern Highlands will come on mid-September, and then there'll be a few that come in November, but mostly starting on the 1st of October.
1: Okay, we appreciate you coming on, and look, hopefully we don't have to talk to you much throughout summer, to be honest, Commissioner, but we'll see how we go. Thank you very much.
9: Hope so. Thanks for having me on.
1: Take care. See you later. New South Wales Rural Fire Services Commissioner Trent Curtin joining us there.
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1: We've got some business and finance in a moment, but I've been asking you today about the songs you remember, the songs you return to that have a story attached to them. And this one has come up from a couple of our listeners. From this listener, my musical memory was when my daughter was born 39 years ago and I was holding her in my arm in the delivery room and the old Axiom song, A Little Ray of Sunshine, came on the radio.
5: A little

0: Got another text here from Jamie in Winston Hills. Jamie says, my wife and I weren't sure if we were able to have children, but here we are, two beautiful adult daughters later. And for as long as I can remember, I'd always loved the song A Little Ray of Sunshine. It's become even more appropriate as each year goes by. It's just the most beautiful song, Jamie says. Good on you, Jamie. Only by her. We've had some good ones so far today. Love to hear your thoughts on that. 1-300-222-702 is the number. It's 23 past four. And it is time for the latest in business and finance. Dan Ziffer joins us today. G'day, Dan.
1: Hello, Tom. Hello, everyone.
0: Great to hear your voice again. Long time no chat. How did the markets end up today?
1: Oh, there was a really interesting thing happened today, which we've been waiting for a long time. Now, there is a company called Corporate Travel Management, and they pretty much do what it says. Now, they have not been trading on the stock exchange for months, almost half a year, because their auditors uncovered a small problem that they essentially had been overcharging customers, including the British government, by about $200 million. So today they were allowed back onto the stock exchange. Their books have been signed off, and investors looked at the company and said, we think you are worth about 83% less than you were before you told us about this. So they have slumped in value as they deal with that rather existential crisis. The first problem being they've got to give the money back. The second one being, who's going to give them any money in the future?
0: Gosh, that's a bit of a debacle, isn't it? KPMG is in the news again today as well, Dan.
1: Yes, there's going to be a big hearing. Now, you have heard a lot of parliamentary hearings in recent months into the consulting firm giant. There are four big consulting firms in Australia, and they do a really important function called audit. And that is that they go in, they look at the books. And so when you're a company like Corporate Travel Management or like BHP or a government agency, they go in, they ask hard questions, they look at the documents, and they then certify them. They say, hey, this is what we think the numbers are. You can have some trust in the figures. Now, there's been big problems at KPMG where they did the wrong thing with misusing confidential information. We've learned a lot from these hearings. They are in Parliament. That means we can report on them. They can compel documents. They can compel people to talk. And tomorrow we'll hear from the regulator, ASIC, about what they have been doing or not doing in this very important field.
0: Gosh, it's been a saga, hasn't it, with KPMG. Another saga we've been covering closely, Dan Ziffer, and we were talking about it a bit earlier on the show today, actually. But for those who missed it, you do have some news this afternoon about the embattled property developer Bathler, a big story here in Sydney with a lot of incomplete projects across the city.
1: Well, I think the story is that they remain embattled and probably very seriously imperiled. However, they have paid people for the past week, the period of time since they went into administration. Huge number of projects, huge number of people. Thousands of potential and future homeowners very worried about their half-built accommodation. It is just such an epically large problem, not just for the people involved, but for the state government and others who are probably going to have to jump in. This is not quite a too big to fail because they have gone into administration, but it'll be immense problems, whatever happens here. But it looks like the administrators are working on getting those projects going, and they certainly made payroll for people this week, which will give some certainty as all the subcontractors and others look at these projects and work out whether or not to go and work on something else.
0: Yeah, it's a mess, isn't it? And the stakes are high. We'll continue to follow that closely. How are the All Ords of the Dollar looking this afternoon, Dan?
1: The All Ords went up by about 0.3%. It's 9,192 points. And the Australian dollar against the US dollar barely moved. Last time I looked, it was 71.6 US cents.
0: Good on you, Dan. Thanks as always. Cheers, mate. Daniel Ziffer there, ABC Business Reporter, with the latest in business and finance for us this afternoon. It's 27 minutes past four on 702 ABC Sydney Drive. Leslie in Miranda says, my husband and I went out while at uni. He was called up to go to Vietnam. We finished our degrees and married before he had to go in 1968. And constantly on the radio was a song by Mary Someone. Those were the days, my friend. We thought they'd never end. I think it was the only hit she had, but it was my soundtrack until he came back. Leslie, that is lovely. It is the Welsh singer Mary Hopkin.

Nice one. From 1968, Leslie. That's a good one. Thank you very much. Anne says, Rocktober 1979, outdoors near the Horton Pavilion, magnificent Sydney sunset, waiting for Fleetwood Mac, but blown away as Santana played this one.

0: Thank you, Anne. She says, many will remember. I can't imagine, before my time, but how amazing would that have been? Horton Pavilion, 1979. You're waiting for another band that I love in Fleetwood Mac, and Santana gets up and plays that. That's pretty special. I'll just take a quick call from Harry here in Willoughby East. G'day, Harry.
1: Hello there.
0: Hello. What's the song for you, Harry?
1: I can't remember which one your secretary was able to get, but being a jazz fan, it's one of Ella and Louis' songs.
0: Oh, yeah.
1: In 1975, we got married and went down to Borley Point and stayed at this hotel. And during the evening meal, what did they play? But the whole record of Ella and Louis, which, of course, I was in seventh heaven. And being on my honeymoon, I was also in seventh heaven.
0: Yeah, I can imagine. Yeah, look, you can't go wrong with any of their recordings. That's a great one, Harry. But I've got this one for you. Thank you very much for calling up. That's a lovely one. All the best.
1: All right. Cheers, keep Harry. The jazz.
0: You know I'm a jazz fan, Harry. Good on you, mate.
1: I know.
0: Thank you very much. Dream a little dream of me. What about this one?
2: Dream.

0: That's a good one, Harry.
1: I just, yeah, you can't go wrong with Ella. Well, Louis, of course, but Ella's beautiful voice, they're just beautiful. It's 4:30.
2: 7:02, ABC Sydney.
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1: Jeff Wallace at AGN, good afternoon.
4: Thomas, good afternoon. And two of my team's hit cameras at North Ryde, they've broken down dog and tipper truck. Now the cruiser with it, trying to get some air through it to get it away from the eastbound Lane Cove Road off-ramp at the lights onto Lane Cove Road, with Lane Cove Road a heavy run eastbound from Epping Road flyover in towards West Pymble. Lakemba, a breakdown westbound, Canterbury Road to King George's Road, with the M5 on Canterbury, very slow. King George's Road out towards Liverpool. I'm Jeff Wallace, mate.
1: Good on you, Jeff. Thank you very much.
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1: It's 5:29. Gosh, we're getting a lot of votes for Little Rave Sunshine this afternoon with a little chat about music. Let's get some news headlines. Adam Story, good afternoon.
5: Afternoon, Thomas. 10 fire and rescue specialists from New South Wales are being sent to Nepal to help with search and rescue efforts following the devastating flooding there. 6 fire and rescue drone operators and 4 incident managers will form part of a 15-person Australian contingent. New South Wales police say they're investigating potential links between the murders of 2 men in Sydney this week and organised crime groups overseas. A man in his 40s was shot yesterday at a house in Maryland's West, while university student Marco Tapia was killed earlier this week in his Glen Alpine home in what police believe were cases of mistaken identity. And the peak body representing convenience stores says it supports coalition moves to slash the tobacco excise, saying it will make it harder on organised crime and the black market. More news at 5.
1: Thank you very much, Adam Story. It's currently 25 in the city, 24 in Camden, 25 in Gosford, 14 in Katoomba, 25 here in Parramatta and in Penrith, and 26 in Cronulla. Good afternoon to you. A sunny day for the rest of the day and much the same tomorrow. A top of 22 in the city, 29 in Penrith and sunny. Saturday, getting warm, 31 in the city. On the fifth day of spring, 32 in Penrith, a mostly sunny day. A bit windy, though, and the slight chance of a shower in the afternoon and evening. Adam mentioned there in the news headlines that Australia was set to deploy a team of drone specialists to support Nepal's search and rescue efforts. We'll have more on that after the 5 o'clock news. The New South Wales Fire and Rescue Commissioner, Jeremy Futrell, will be joining us to let us know how this is all going to work. 38 Australians are still missing. Concerning indeed. So more on that story, as I say, after the next news bulletin. To your songs, Jen from Etalong, Back to Life by Soul to Soul in the late 80s. It was one of the last songs played at dance parties and stayed with us as we walked home from Sydney Wharf at around 6 a.m. Maybe you remember that like Jen.

0: on the wharf at 6 o'clock in the morning as the sun's rising, Jen and Etalong. A nice one. We've been talking about the songs you return to, or the songs that, you know, bring back a bit of nostalgia for you, a bit of a story behind them. It's been lovely hearing your recommendations this afternoon. 26 minutes to five.
1: He's got the first swing and the catch taken.
2: Out. She scores! Australia have won.
3: And they are the champions.
4: That was extraordinary.
2: Game, set, bingo!
0: To chat all things sport this afternoon, Matt Carmichael is with us today. G'day, mate.
5: Hey, Tom. It's good to be here. How good are songs that make you actually feel like you were back in the same place as when you sort of first remember hearing them?
0: I agree. Have you got one?
5: Music. There's one in particular. There's a particular Sonic Youth song that it makes me. I remember listening to it for the first time with the girl I had the hots for in high school.
0: Oh, yeah.
5: Trip, and every time I listen to it, I feel like I'm back on that bus. It's amazing.
0: What's the Sonic Youth song?
5: It is called Washing Machine.
0: Oh, yeah, nice one. That's good. All right, we might try and pull that one up later.
5: I don't know if that suits the audience. It probably might bore people.
0: Hey, we've had a very eclectic mix this afternoon, I should say. There's a few Sonic Youth tracks that do that for me as well, actually. But yeah, that's a good one. We'll try and get it for you. Now, breaking news, I guess, in league: a new coach for the Maroons. Who is it, and should we Blues be worried?
5: Well, it's a really interesting one, Tom. Darius Boyd. I don't think. You know, people were thinking, would it be Cameron Smith? Would it be Darren Lockyer, Thurston? Would Wayne Bennett come back? Darius Boyd, this is a huge turnaround. And I think people probably haven't seen what he's been up to since he finished playing, but probably known as a player, as almost best known for being quite surly with media over at plenty of times, as well as his great try scoring that he had in State of Origin for Queensland. 17 tries in 28 games during that sort of Queensland dynasty. But he's always been a bit of a quiet and introverted character, Darius, but he's been really open about how he's confronted his own mental health. He wrote a book about it, and he's become a great mentor to young rugby league players. So he's still pretty young, I think 37, but he'll have Wayne Bennett.

0: to sort of give him advice, because Wayne's been a father figure for him, you know, nearly since he was in his mid-teens. And I'm really thinking it's a really interesting decision by Queensland, and it keeps that thing going where they've got one of their great players to carry on that coaching role. So, yeah, it's probably not one people predicted, and hopefully Darius handles that the pressure. Like you even saw with Billy Slater, probably particularly with Laurie at times, that just that scrutiny and the pressure and the criticism that comes with the coaching. As soon as you lose one game, you've got to deal with that. So that's probably that's the big thing for Darius Boyd.
1: Yeah, he copped it. We had a chat to Matt King, you know, the new Blues coach, a couple of weeks ago.
0: Yeah, and the same thing, right?
1: He was saying, yeah, look, I'm aware of this pressure. Laurie Daly copped it, and it's a big part of the job, isn't it? But yeah, it'll be interesting to see how things go. Just on the NRL, I mean, big game for various reasons, I guess, tomorrow night. No apologies from the Roosters for resting so many players, though. That's interesting.
0: Yeah, they've left out, it even to the point where a lot of the players they've named this week don't even have headshots, like, you know, on the team sheet, because they're that unknown. But yeah,
1: what's going on there, though? Because, I mean, the stakes are still high for them in this game, right?
0: Well, yeah, they can't make the top two, but the big issue for me is that they've been in poor form, and they've also got Sam Walker out injured, and you would think that a game for Hugo Savala to play in the halves with Daly Cherry-Evans might have been important before they get to the finals, but they've chosen not to do that. And the big thing tomorrow night is that the Roosters agreed to be part of this Jai Arrow 100th game. I would have thought some of those Roosters players would have liked to have been part of it too, you know. Like, watching Jai Arrow come out against the Titans in the last round.
1: Not a dry eye in the house, mate.
0: I was crying. You'll never walk alone. And seeing Jai the way he was, and Cody Walker sort of escorting him down to the in goal there, was just unbelievable how beautiful that was. And it's next level when it's happening this week for his 100th game, South's home game against the Roosters. It'll be the last time Jai gets to do it. So Wayne Bennett said today there was absolutely no way his players were missing it, and not one of them would have accepted being rested. So good on South's, good on the Roosters, good on the NRL for what's going on with Jai, because I think we've described it this year, Thomas. It's the best and most beautiful story in the NRL, and also the most horrible.
1: About the worst thing. Yeah, I agree. And I think whether you're into NRL or you're not, it doesn't matter. Like, just watching him with his daughter there on the ground after, it was just, I just, not a dry eye in the house. And it's going to be a big game tomorrow night for various reasons. Obviously, the stakes are high for the teams, and a very historic rivalry, as you know, but his 100th game as well. It's going to be big.
0: The other one, just seeing how Luttrell goes too, with his on the comeback, just to tune up for the finals. I still reckon Souths are, with the Jai Harrow sort of motivation factor and the emotion they've had this year, they've probably surprised to where they are on the ladder. They're a huge threat to do something special in the finals, I reckon.
1: Okay, yeah, I've got a... Led's texted in, Darius Boyd wouldn't know a left foot from a left boot. I'm pretty sure Wayne Bennett will be running the show in the background. Regardless, good luck to him in the next chapter in his life. Up the Blues. There you go, Led.
0: 340 NRL games and 28 Origins. I reckon he's probably a little bit...
1: He's probably a bit better than that, Led, but I see where your allegiances are, Led. Thank you for texting in. Now, the AFL, obviously we've got a bit more on the Swans. I mean, somewhat, right? Dean Cox spoke today, really trying to focus on their finals game. They're playing the Lions on Saturday.
0: I think Dean Cox was very happy with a couple of the journos who worked for specific, you know, real sports-focused organisations who tried to ask him questions about the footy game.
1: About sport?
0: Coming up on the weekend because Riley Bice has been cleared by the police as far as criminal activity. So there were questions there. Does this mean Riley Bice gets brought back? But then Dean Cox made it clear that those players have been stood down very separately to what anything to do with the police investigation. It was for their behaviour. So all five of those Swans players, regardless of what the police decide from Victoria, they'll remain stood down and they won't be back this season. That Victorian police saying that it'll be another 2 months before there's any further updates. That's the tricky part, because that goes past the AFL trade period, and the Swans have obviously got to make a mind up about what they do with these players, and not knowing what the outcome of the police. So I really feel for Dean Cox and the people trying to run that club at the moment, Tom. It's a tricky one. It's really tricky.
1: It is. And look, we obviously, as you say, there's only so much we can report at the moment, and it's changing by the day. Yeah. But that's the latest there, and they're trying to focus on the finals now without those players.
0: The Lions are a very good team.
1: They are. They play it.

0: the SCG just suits the Swans a bit better than Brisbane. Brisbane like the bigger grounds.
1: Yeah.
0: And the way it might have brought those other Swans players together, they showed the emotion, and that, you know, North Melbourne's a different prospect of Brisbane, but you never know. I reckon there's still a chance that maybe pulling something off and you know, this awkward sort of final series for them. You know?
1: Who knows? I mean, yeah, look, they're third on the ladder at Brisbane. They could take the whole thing. You know, it's not necessarily going to be Frio as good as they've been. So we'll wait and see. Now, in the basketball, Matt Carmichael, the Women's World Cup this weekend. Now, to remind everyone, we got bronze in Sydney 4 years ago, I think. Correct me if I'm wrong.
0: That's right, yeah.
1: Yeah, yeah. The Opals have named a new captain as well.
0: Yeah, Ezzie Magligore, she's a superstar, plays for Seattle Storm and the WNBA. She's an Olympian. She's 27, been in the Opals for 10. This is, I think, 10th season already. So she's a wonderful player, great leader. That I really am a huge fan of the Opals, Tom. Like, I've been lucky to get to cover them over the years at different, you know, big events, and they've always been an absolute delight. Really, they went through a bit of a tricky period where they, you know, they dipped in London Olympics, Rio, Paris, but they came back, sorry, in Tokyo, came back and won a bronze in Paris. And then they've won medals at 6 of the past 7 World Cups. And, yeah, bronze last time, silver a couple ago. They've won gold before. So they are one of our really, really best performing international sporting teams when you look at basketball and Australia playing it. So they start against Puerto Rico, go the Opals. Hopefully they can continue that really great record they've got.
1: Okay, now Tiger Woods, I want to ask you about him. There's a 5-year driving ban and a threat of jail if he sort of doesn't abate it. To what? What's going on there?
0: So he had a plea deal in court because he had that accident where he was driving under the influence earlier this year.
1: Yeah,
0: where they found that he promises he hadn't been drinking, and he did concede that he'd taken some prescription medication, and he didn't know what he was doing in the car. I would just think, Tom, Tiger Woods, you've got enough money to hire a driver, maybe just get someone to drive you around for a while, because driving hasn't been a strong point for him. With that, you know, he nearly killed himself in a car accident a few years ago with ridiculous speeding, and then this one. So just, yeah, maybe get someone to give you a lift, Tiger.
1: I totally agree. And yeah, you're right. He's got the money to do it, let alone injuring someone else potentially on the road as well. Now, Alex de Minaur, just want to ask you about him quickly. Yeah. What is his first round match at the US Open?
0: Finally. He's been a victim of the rain delays they've had there. So he's gotten through the first round pretty comfortably. It hasn't been, it's just still that big hurdle in his career. Hey, Tommy, he got to the quarters at the Aussie Open this year. That's as far as he's gone in a Grand Slam. But this US Open is wide open with, you know, Djokovic out. Alcaraz has come back, but Sinner's not there. Really, really, really would love the Demon to go on a great run at this US Open, because it's just the one thing he hasn't quite nailed yet in his career, and I'm a huge fan of him.
1: You and I both. Look, fingers crossed. Hey, it's been great having a chat, mate. Thank you very much.
0: Love it, Tom. Thanks very much,
1: mate. Good on you. Cheers. Thanks a lot. Matt Carmichael there. A lot to chat about in the world of sport, both on and off the field at the moment. So we appreciate him coming on. And some big games this weekend. I mean, when you look at that NRL game, it's not just a historic rivalry there, but also Jai Arrow's 100th game and what they've done for him in the face of that motor neurone disease diagnosis is special indeed. All right, Matt Carmichael, this one's for you. Sonic Youth.
2: Yeah, I took my baby down to the corner.
1: That's the song that takes Matt back.
2: Okay. All right.
1: And as most Sonic Youth songs go, it goes for 9 minutes, so you get the drift.
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1: Traffic. A bit going on our roads this afternoon. At Drummoyne on Victoria Road, approaching Westbourne Street, a car has broken down, but heavy traffic conditions eastbound. One of two lanes closed at the moment, the right turning lane. At Holroyd on the M4, approaching Church Street, a car has broken down. Eastbound traffic is currently affected. At Lakemba on Canterbury Road, approaching King George's Road, a car has broken down. One of two westbound lanes are closed. At Macquarie Park on the M2 motorway off-ramp, to Lane Cove Road. A truck has broken down. One of two eastbound lanes are closed. Just take care if you're around Colo Heights on the Putty Road. There's a hazard reduction burn at the moment going on there. We heard from the RFS Commissioner a short time ago saying there were burns happening. He wasn't wrong. Trent Curtin, Colo Heights, Putty Road between Wheelbarrow Ridge Road and Packer Road. There'll be a bit of smoke there as that hazard reduction burn continues.
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1: I just want to let you know, a huge number of people have today attended the funeral of 18-year-old Lily Hooper, who died last month while hiking in Natai National Park. As you might remember, Lily disappeared on the 12th of August, sparking an eight-day search from police, the SES and volunteers. Mourners packed into MacArthur Memorial Chapel today to farewell Lily. The car park was filled with many cars sporting green and red P plates. Many of those paying respect were teenage peers and friends of Lily. And speakers remembered her as vibrant and courageous, a young woman with a deep love of the outdoors, as we were talking about as the search was going on. I say that as well because Lily worked as a guide for the Sydney Bridge Climb. And tonight you might notice the southern pylon of the Sydney Harbour Bridge will be lit up in Lily's honour. So if you see that tonight, that's why, and for right reason. The southern pylon of the bridge to be lit up. She worked as a guide for Sydney Bridge Climb, and her funeral was today. Terribly sad indeed. It's 13 minutes to five.
5: Net zero emissions.
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8: Not left, not right.
9: They do it again, Mr. Speaker. They won't learn.
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10: We just can't have Question Time descend into this.
1: Yeah. Let's head to Canberra now. Mark Kenny is the Director of the Australian Studies Institute at ANU, who is with us today. Mark, welcome back.
11: Hi there, Thomas.
1: Thank you, as always, for joining us. Housing remains a hot topic in Canberra. I just want to play a bit of the Treasurer Jim Chalmers on 7:30 last night.
12: There is softness in the housing market. Prices have come off a bit. Auction clearance rates have come off a bit. But that was beginning before the budget, and that's because, as a number of experts have pointed out, one of the big influences there is interest rates.
1: Now, Mark, there's no question prices continue to drop around the country, including here in Sydney. The Treasurer has again defended the government's housing tax reforms. Just listening to that, does he have a point there that there are many factors at play here, not just the reforms?
11: Well, he does, in the sense that that is one of the things the Reserve Bank is trying to do, is to cool the housing market, to cool indeed the entire economy, in order to tame inflation. Obviously, housing is always a very key part of economic demand, and a very kind of, I think its history shows, often when it's in this rip ahead phase, it's quite an inflationary pressure on the economy. So when we see the housing sector come off, then obviously we're going to see some sort of moderating of the growth and perhaps even a sliding back of values in some categories. And one of the things that's interesting about this is that the categories that are tapering off fastest are the higher value houses. So the government does have, I think, a story to tell here about, as it's been trying to do all the way through, about affordability. You know, we want to see, everyone says they want to see greater affordability. They want to see first home buyers have a decent crack at it, but then there's a degree of panic that goes on the moment our nest egg housing assets start to taper off in value.
1: Okay, it's interesting because, you know, a fifth straight month of national falls, we know that. It's led the Commonwealth Bank to revise its forecast, predicting the prices will drop by 9% from their peak before a potential recovery in 2027. And, Mark, that's a key point, isn't it? This drop could be short-lived, which I guess could also put the effectiveness of the government's tax reforms under further scrutiny.
11: Well, it could, but I guess what happens is that, and I'm not an economist, and I think, you know, you could talk to a housing economist exactly about how these things work, but I think if there is a moderating of price growth, indeed a fall in the sort of hammer price of houses across one or more categories, then those there'll be some, you know, growth return once the housing market returns to normal, but presumably it will carry for some time that lower base that it came off from the contraction. I guess that remains to be seen. But what I would say about the sort of broader sense of these predictions that are being made, It's interesting when we see the growth of the economy come out in the last few days. We see economists start to hit the airwaves and talk about the possibility of an interest rate rise this year. And then they start even going further and saying, and the possibility of an interest rate cut may not even happen next year. Now, this is when their predictions of what was going to happen have turned out to be wrong and they're only a month old. So I just don't know that we can place too much emphasis on these longer-term predictions about what's going to happen in the economy in terms of interest rates, in terms of inflation, in terms of growth and these sorts of things.
1: Yeah, in the shorter term, the next cash rate decision is going to be announced, I think, on the 29th of September. Is that right? I imagine the government will be keeping a close eye on that.
11: I think there's a couple of occasions where the government could, where the Reserve Bank could make a move on interest rates. There seems to be a consensus that there is another rate rise in the system, in another one coming at some point, and it's possible that it happens this year. It's also possible, given the lag of effectiveness of monetary policy decisions, that the bank decides, well, we haven't seen the full effect of the rate increases that they've already dialed in. So this pain could go on for a while for mortgage holders, and we'll just have to wait and see. But, yeah, as you say, the politics of this, at the moment, it's uncomfortable for the government. The government's struggling on a number of fronts. You know, facing this insurgency from One Nation, it's not an easy circumstance. But governments have been in this place before. We've seen housing prices taper off before. This is one of the things that Jim Chalmers makes the point that he says there's been something like seven times over the last couple of decades where housing prices have actually fallen. So, you know, it feels unique, but it's not as unique perhaps as. As some people are making out.
1: Some people might think that it is. Now, Mark Kenny is with us from the ANU. It's 8 minutes to five on 702 ABC Sydney. Mark, tobacco is back in the news today. He's the opposition leader.
4: We are very confident that by slashing the excise by 80%, we can destroy the business model. Right now, this government's policies is protecting that business model, the criminal business model.
1: Now, Angus Taylor says his plan here would smash the illegal tobacco market. What does he want to do?
11: Well, as you say, I mean, they're going to take 80%. They reckon 80% of the cigarettes that are being smoked in this country are being purchased illegally. So they're proposing an 80% cut of tobacco excise. And this would basically take the $30 excise value on a packet down to $6, I think. So it's a $24 cut. And the argument is that by doing this, they can more closely regulate the system, and they're going to use, they say that they've got Parliamentary Budget Office modelling of this policy, and they say that by reducing the excise, that people will start buying cigarettes legally rather than illegally, and that this will add to the coffers, and that I think it's worth, according to the modelling, about $8 billion to the coffers over 4 years, and part of that money would then be used for a $60 million advertising campaign against smoking, you know, talking to people about the harmful effects of smoking and vaping and so forth. And a couple of hundred million dollars would go to a much more coordinated and energized law enforcement against illegal tobacco, so that, that would be coordinated with Border Force, with Customs, with the states, with police and so forth, to really rip the guts out of an illegal and pernicious industry.
1: What I'm trying to understand is, you know, he argues the move will boost the budget by $2 billion a year, but how does that work if he wants to slash the excise? On the face of it, it seems like that'd have the opposite impact.
11: Well, it does, but if you go back to the first point, that 80% of the smokes that people are consuming at the moment, they're buying illegally. They're paying no excise on them at all, right? So the argument is that the price becomes much more competitive with that which you can get illegally. People will do that. They'll go to legal purchasing of them because they'll decide they can afford that. It's much closer, and this will result in an actual increase. Now, it does sound a bit heroic, but to be fair, the Parliamentary Budget Office isn't part of the Liberal Party, and it's not part of the political machinery, and it's done its economic modelling on this. So I think we're entitled to put some confidence in that. But the politics of this, I think, is also quite interesting because One Nation has announced a 75% cut tobacco excise. And now we have the coalition coming out with 80%. Barnaby Joyce has been out there today saying that this is a straight-out copy of One Nation's policy, and he's been rather contemptuous of it. But, yeah, there's a few questions to answer about this, but it shows that it's a pretty serious area of competition.
1: Yeah, clearly. Mark, always a pleasure. Thank you very much for joining us.

0: Thanks, Thomas.
1: Good on you. Mark Kenny there, Director of the Australian Studies Institute at the ANU. It looks certainly a divisive issue there, tobacco. Public health experts, I was hearing Simon Chapman at the University of Sydney today, for example, saying, you know, he doesn't agree it'd have very little impact on the booming illicit trade, and the government's arguing, well, that there's still been a significant decrease in smoking rates in recent years, which, you know, based on the numbers I'm seeing, is absolutely true. But we do still have that booming illegal tobacco trade at the moment, and what you do with it is a big question indeed. It's 4 minutes to five. Got some more songs to share. If you've just joined us, we're having a chat about the music that you return to that makes you nostalgic, the music in your life that means something, a track you might return to over time to, I don't know, help you through a tough time or make you feel nostalgic. I like this one from this listener. We were in South Africa driving towards Johannesburg when our car was lightning. Our car was lightning. What do you mean by that? My son was in charge of the music at the time and he was playing this one.

You can't get past Akadaka. I'm glad. I was hoping there'd be an Akadaka in there somewhere. Rosalind on the Sunshine Coast. Thank you very much. Rosalind says, Dizzy by Tommy Rowe is my song. I was never allowed to go on school camps because my mother was very protective. I finally got to go on one in about 1970. And they had a disco night with a disco ball and crazy lighting, I should say. My friend lent me a pair of purple and pink striped flares, and I had the best time. Next day, I was on potato peeling duty for the 60 campers, but I'll never forget my first disco and this one playing on repeat.

Good on you, Roslyn. Thank you very much. And Mark from the Central Coast says, a song that reminds me of travelling around Australia back in 1982. I bought the tape in Darwin and it was this one.

Yeah, driving around the outback with that, we pretty amazing. Goanna, Solid Rock, and the last one here from Tony. Tony says, I'm also a big fan of Fleetwood Mac, and the song Rhiannon is also emotional as I named my beautiful 23-year-old daughter Rihanna after it, a timeless classic.

0: on you, Tony. I couldn't agree more. And what a beautiful name for your daughter as well. Thank you very much. Coming up, the 5 o'clock news. After that, vigils have been held across Australia for victims of the Nepal-Tibet floods. 38 Australians are still missing. And Fire and Rescue New South Wales is sending a team of drone operators and incident management specialists to the flood zone. So we're going to find out more about that after the news. The New South Wales Fire and Rescue Commissioner will be joining us shortly.
1: When it needs to be discussed.
2: All these plastics, it's in the waterways, ending up in our foods and in our bodies. It's on.

0: Adam Storey with ABC News. The Premier is promising to throw everything at Sydney's gang violence after a second suspected underworld shooting this week. Police are investigating whether a man shot dead at Marylands West yesterday was a victim of mistaken identity. It follows the fatal shooting of university student Marco Tapia at his Glen Alpine home in what police also believe was a case of mistaken identity. Speaking in India, Chris Min says the violence is becoming more frequent and innocent lives are being caught up in it.
1: Whatever New South Wales police need, they will get. We will throw any resource and any change that they demand at this problem. It's a shocking and violent and amoral crime, and public need to know, and these criminals need to know, that we're going to be throwing everything at them.
0: The federal opposition leader says his plan to slash the tax on cigarettes would smash the illegal tobacco market. The coalition

0: Jono Wakeley has the latest.
1: Relatives of Australians who have been missing since the catastrophic floods have flown to Nepal to try and find their loved ones. Some families have raised criticisms over the speed and scale of the official search for survivors. The Nepali government has defended their rescue operations, in particular their initial decision to decline offers of help from international search and rescue teams, saying they had to determine where the help could best be utilised. Authorities in Nepal say more than 4,200 people remain missing and thousands more are displaced. It's also estimating that around 20,000 homes will have to be rebuilt.
0: The corporate watchdog will appear before a parliamentary inquiry into the KPMG audit leak scandal tomorrow, where it's expected to face tough questions about how it responded to whistleblowers reporting alleged misconduct. Nasim Kadim has more.
2: In December 2021, a KPMG whistleblower wrote to ASIC about claims the firm may have breached corporations law. The whistleblower detailed how the regulator rejected their earlier attempt at making a disclosure about alleged failures in audit transparency. They said ASIC had to be dragged kicking and screaming to take action. A spokesman for ASIC says the regulator takes all whistleblower reports and allegations of misconduct seriously. KPMG says it's working to rebuild trust in its audits.
0: A bushfire on the state's north coast remains at a watch and act level after a windy afternoon. The fire is at Shannondale, 15 kilometres southwest of Grafton. Wind gusts peaked at 56 kilometres an hour but have since eased slightly. In Battle, property developer Bathler Group looks set to meet its payroll deadline as its future hangs in the balance. The ABC has confirmed that funding has been secured to meet some of Bathler's payroll obligations. It comes as negotiations continue between the company's administrator and lenders. The ABC understands some of the lenders are still working through a short-term funding package to keep the company going for the next few weeks, with legal teams drafting the terms of the package. While the group isn't being shut down, its situation remains precarious. The Dutch Central Bank has confirmed that billions of dollars in gold have been taken out of North America and relocated to London, citing increasing geopolitical unrest. The bank says more than 80 tons of gold has been removed from the US and Canada in a complex operation that took several months and is now being held by the Bank of England. To the share market and the All Ordinaries, up 38 points today to finish on 9,198. The ASX 200 up 4.6% to 9,020. Gold is at $4,426 US an ounce. Brent crude at $94.34 US a barrel. The dollar at 71.6 US cents. Darius Boyd will take charge of the Queensland Maroons rugby league team. The 39-year-old has been appointed as Billy Slater's replacement on a two-year deal. Boyd had a long and successful playing career, but is a rookie at top-level coaching. To the weather for tomorrow, isolated showers across the southern areas tending to be scattered in the far south. For Sydney, an overnight low of 13. That'll be followed by a sunny day with a top of 22. Mostly sunny but windy on Saturday and 31, and then sunny on Sunday and 22. 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
6: with Thomas O'Reilly.
7: It is. Thanks for joining us. It's 5:05. A very sunny Thursday afternoon out there. Hope you've been enjoying it. On a more serious note, vigils have been held across Australia for victims of the Nepal-Tibet flood. 38 Australians are still missing.
8: We continue to do everything we can to confirm their welfare and support their families and loved ones.
7: It's the Prime Minister saying the government's doing everything it can to track them down, and now Fire and Rescue New South Wales is sending a team of drone operators and four incident management specialists to the flood zone in Nepal. We'll have more on that in just a moment. The Commissioner will be joining us. Also ahead, the rise of combat sports. And with that, a concerning increase in backyard fighting in Sydney. The state government says it's aware of an increase and it's taking action. We'll be finding out a little more later this half hour. We've also been told that an Aboriginal Land Council has withdrawn a long-running plan

0: plan to raise bushland for up to 450 homes on Sydney's northern beaches. We've spoken about this before on Drive. It comes after years of fierce opposition from residents, not to mention firefighters as well. It's a fire-prone area. But that development plan has been withdrawn. So we've got more on that coming up. And Louise Rugendyke will be dropping in with her streaming suggestions after 5:30. I'd love to hear yours as well after all your song suggestions for the last 2 hours. 1-300-222-702.
1: 702 ABC Sydney.
0: Traffic. Derek Peterson from the Transport Management Centre. Good afternoon.
2: Good afternoon, Thomas. A car has broken down on Captain Cook Bridge. That's Rocky Point Road at San Susie. It is southbound in the left lane. You'll need to merge right as you cross Captain Cook Bridge southbound. On the M4 at Prospect, there's just been a multiple vehicle crash. It is a city-bound crash in the right lane of the M4 just before you get to the Prospect Highway. So traffic is building up, currently heavy from Reservoir Road. At Merrylands West, one northbound lane of the Cumberland Highway is closed. There's a broken down truck there. At Winston Hills, watch out for a broken down car. Old Windsor Road northbound just before the right turn lane to Carroll and Chisholm Drive. In Lakemba, another car breakdown. This one blocking one westbound lane of Canterbury Road before you get to King George's Road. Checking public transport, allow extra travel time on some of the T1 Western Line and Blue Mountains Line trains. It's because of some urgent signal repairs required between Parramatta and Westmead. You can check the latest with the Transport app or check the website transportnsw.info, and for traffic information, check livetraffic.com.
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0: It is 8 minutes past five. Thanks for joining us. Australia is ramping up its humanitarian aid to Nepal after last week's devastating flash flooding. The latest death toll is around 1,200, but there are around 4,200 people still missing, including about 38 Australians. That's the latest number that I've seen this afternoon. The Foreign Minister, Penny Wong, said Australians must hold on to hope as Nepali authorities search areas identified by the Australian government.
4: We all know that this gets harder every hour and every day that passes without news. We are focused on doing all we can to find the missing Australians and supporting their loved ones. We all hold on to hope, and we must hold on to hope. I've also said we have grave concerns for the Australians who remain unaccounted for, and those concerns deepen every day, every hour that they remain unaccounted for.
0: Penny Wong there. In the midst of all the search and rescue attempts we're hearing about over there, we've seen Australians pitch in. Millions of dollars have now been donated by the Australian public, and that's been matched by the federal government. So our total humanitarian package at this stage is now over $11 million. But that's the money. Crucial, of course. It's not all about money. Australia is set to deploy a team of drone specialists to support Nepal's search and rescue efforts. And that team will include members from New South Wales Fire and Rescue and the Queensland Fire Department as well. The New South Wales Fire and Rescue Commissioner, Jeremy Futrell, is with us on the line now. Commissioner, good afternoon.
5: G'day, Thomas.
0: Tell us about the team you're sending to Nepal.
5: Yeah, so we're sending a team of specialists, and the bulk of the team are pilots to fly and operate the drones. And then the others are people who are very experienced in managing large-scale disasters, and they'll be working closely with the local Nepali emergency management authorities and helping to coordinate the efforts of not just our team but a lot of the other international teams that are going to be working in the country there.
0: Yeah, obviously a huge international response, as you say. So given that, will your drone operators just be looking for Australians? Is that their role, or will they be assisting the overall disaster response effort?
5: No, the mission is to provide that assistance to the Nepali authorities, and so they'll be getting their taskings and areas of operations to sort of fly areas and gather the data from areas that the local Nepal authorities are seeking information on. And so that'll be the focus. It's really the resource that we're sending over is matching the request that's come from the government of Nepal. And so since the time of the disaster occurred last week, the Australian government has been in regular contact with their counterparts in Nepal, and through the processes with DFAT, they've been able to have the back and forth and determine this is a really useful option for them to provide the assistance.
0: Some people might be interested to hear that you do have a team of drone specialists with New South Wales Fire and Rescue. How much effort has Fire and Rescue put

0: into developing a drone fleet, Commissioner?
1: Oh, we've got a very extensive drone fleet. We've got a couple of hundred drones across the state, and we've configured it so that we can get a drone to anywhere in New South Wales within 2 hours. Most places it's much quicker. But I guess what people might also not be aware of is that we've got an internationally registered disaster and humanitarian response team, and the people that are going on this deployment form part of that as well. And so both Queensland and Fire and Rescue New South Wales, the Queensland Fire Department and our organisation have these teams. We're registered through the United Nations. There's a branch of the UN that looks after disaster and response to those types of events. And we get re-accredited every 5 years with those. And we work in conjunction with the Department of Foreign Affairs and Trade. And so it's a resource and capability that is then available to the Australian government to utilise for things like this mission that the team will be going to Nepal, but also supporting nations across the Pacific and the Indo-Pacific region where there are disasters that occur. So our team has worked extensively across the Pacific. When the Christchurch earthquake happened, when the earthquake and tsunami in Japan happened, and also Turkey in 2023, our teams went to those. So they've got extensive experience operating these type of conditions.
0: So given that global accreditation, as you say, of the particular people in this team going to Nepal, have they been deployed in emergency responses before?
1: Yes, they have. They're a very experienced group. So the pilots that are going are experienced drone operators, and they're using that equipment every day across the state in our normal day-to-day operations. But all of them have been trained in these special skill sets to work in those disaster and environments in international locations. And the team that are going have immense experience across many of the incidents that I just sort of outlined.
0: Yeah. When will they arrive there?
1: Look, they're heading off to early tomorrow morning. So I'm not sure exactly. They're still confirming flights and arrangements, but I guess, you know, probably be the best part of a day's travel to get in country. But they're certainly starting their journeys tomorrow morning, and we're expecting that they would be deployed for probably somewhere between 10 days to 2 weeks, and we'll just see if there's any further requests that come following that.
0: Okay, we appreciate you coming on, Commissioner. Thank you very much.
1: Thanks very much, Thomas.
0: Jeremy Futrell there, the New South Wales Fire and Rescue Commissioner, as that team of drone specialists prepares to take off to Nepal tomorrow morning. Thanks for the text. I've got a text here saying smoke is visible looking west from Dee. We've had a look. There is a bushfire at Bantry Bay Road in French's forest at the moment. It's under control, according to the RFS. Currently at advice level, but the smoke you might be seeing around DY is a controlled bushfire, Bantry Bay Road, French's Forest. I should say it might not be what you're noticing. There are also a number of hazard reduction burns currently underway in the Kooringai area too. So the smoke you're noticing is either a controlled bushfire at French's Forest or hazard reduction burns in the Kooringai area. I hope that helps this afternoon. And as we heard from the RFS Commissioner about an hour ago, those hazard reduction burns certainly in full swing now.
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0: It's 5:15. Thomas Ariti with you. This is 702 ABC Sydney Drive. Over the last few months, you might have heard this on Drive, we've been covering the story of the proposed Patrick Erang planning proposal. It's formerly known as Lizard Rock on Sydney's northern beaches. It was a proposal by the Metropolitan Local Aboriginal Land Council to rezone the bushland on Morgan Road in Belrose for 450 homes, and it was met with quite a lot of resistance at the time and has been for quite a while. The bushland is one of hundreds of former Crown land sites across Sydney that the local Aboriginal Land Council controls after being returned under the Aboriginal Land Rights Act. Well, the rezoning proposal that we've been talking about for quite some time on Drive has just been withdrawn. at least for now, the local council and other opponents have welcomed that news. And one of the opponents to the development is the member for Wakehurst, Michael Regan, who's with us now. Michael, good afternoon.
4: Good afternoon.
0: Remind me, we've spoken about this before on the program, but not for quite a while. What are your main concerns? What were your main concerns with the project?
4: Well, you recall you had ex-fire commissioners on, such as Greg Mullins, on there talking about the fact that this was a highly dangerous fire zone area. The RFS were completely opposed to any development there. This was ripping out 45 plus football fields of native bushland with no infrastructure, and there was at all. And then it also had only a single lane road out for potentially fire vehicles coming in or people trying to exit. And so there were serious concerns about evacuation as well, but also, you know, firefighters having to go into the flames and try and rescue and not being able to get there at all. So there was a number of concerns, not just environmental, and so that's where we've landed in terms of, that's why we've been fighting it so partially.
0: Yeah. Yeah, we did reach out to the Metropolitan Local Aboriginal Land Council. We haven't heard back yet. But do we know why the proposal's been withdrawn?
4: I suggest that we're asking for some transparency around this in terms of trying to get the RFS advice, because the planning panel voted 3-2 to defer a decision on it, to ask the applicant and the RFS to find essentially a number they could agree to of, well, if it's not 450 homes, what is the number? And that was essentially it in layman's terms. And I would suggest, because we're all in the dark, that it's, they've not been able to land on a number, and the RFS has probably stood up to what they've said previously, which is no developments should go there. And I suggest that that's possibly why it's being withdrawn. But okay. In the absence of information, we don't know.
0: We don't know. We're speculating. And as I said, we have reached out to the Aboriginal Land Council to come on the program. That invite remains. They've made the argument in the past, though, that, you know, developing that land and building hundreds of homes, it'll help them fund services like social housing for Indigenous stakeholders, and being told that that land must remain underdeveloped cripples those efforts. How did you respond to that claim at the time?
4: I genuinely feel for them, and I've reached out before to the CEO, and I've said that I think that the land is not fit for purpose in terms of being able to develop, full stop, and there should be other mechanisms for them to gain that financial recompense, full stop. And it's on us to be able to work with them to find that. But they will argue that it is their land and they can do with what they please, and there is an argument to be had on that. So I think what we've just sort of, by the facts and the independent facts file, which is you can't develop that land. It is fundamentally environmentally disastrous. It is fire dangerous. You've had ex-commissioners come on. You don't build in bushfire or flood-prone land anymore. We're seeing what's happening. There's bushfires, for goodness sakes, in Britain for the first time. Like, this is real and this is happening, and we need to get serious about preventing that, and we need to look elsewhere, and we need to look at different mechanisms to help the Metropolitan Land Council achieve their goals. And, you know, weakening bushfire controls to put land up for, you know, so build expensive homes on, which can't be insured, is crazy. And so we can do better than that, and we should do better than that, and we should work to find a solution.
0: It sounds like there hasn't been a lot of dialogue between yourself and the council, though, the Aboriginal Land Council, though.
4: Oh, naturally, there's not going to be a lot of dialogue, because they have a position, we have a position, and they feel aggrieved, and I sympathise with them. I've got no ill will against them. It's a fundamental. I don't care who the developer was on a site like that. I'm opposing it because I had 13,000 residents oppose it with me. That's huge. That's not a NIMBY exercise. That is a genuine community concern, and backing the local firefighters.
0: Someone's texted in, Michael Regan, saying, watch it be listed as a state significant project at Belrose. That's obviously a project that bypasses local council. It goes directly to the state planning minister. We're seeing a lot of them around Sydney and a lot of concern about them. I mean, the development has only been withdrawn for now. Do you expect a revised housing plan could be submitted again?
4: Well, of course I do. I think whether it's that location or other locations that they have around the Northern Beaches or other areas of Sydney and Northern Sydney, I would expect that would be the case. And also, it could be more broader reaching. Who knows? I mean, there's plenty of other opportunities that they have, I guess. And whether they're focusing on actually developing sites that they've been given that they could develop, which are in the city and the likes. I think there's that bowling club at Waverton, for example. I think there's something talk recently in the news, a tennis club on the North Shore in Coringa somewhere, maybe. So potentially the ones that they should be looking at to get maximum return on.
0: Okay, we appreciate you coming on, Michael. As always, thank you.

0: very much.
1: Thank you for having me.
0: Good on you. Michael Regan there, the independent member for Wakehurst, joining us at least at the moment, as Michael says, that rezoning proposal for 450 homes at Belrose has been withdrawn. Things could change. Patjikarang was the area, formerly known as Lizard Rock, on Sydney's northern beaches.
2: Have you ever listened to ABC News and thought, I could do that? 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We're looking for primary school students from across Sydney who have a story to tell. 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
0: And thanks for your company on 702 this afternoon, 23 minutes past five. Thomas Ariti with you on Drive. I'll try to get to some more of your songs and your stories in a little bit. And Louise Rugendyk from The Herald's going to be dropping in after 5.30 with some of her TV streaming suggestions for the week. I'd love to hear yours as well. 1-300-222-702. And the text line is open as always as well. 0467-922-702. I want to talk about this now, though. Did you know that there's a growing trend for sports that can cause significant harm? New competitions are ranging from bare-knuckle fighting to this thing called Run It Straight, where participants literally run directly into one another in a high-impact collision. I don't know. Don't ask me why. Are you aware of these new forms of combat sports? Maybe you watch them. Maybe you're into them. Maybe you know someone who takes part. Well, as a result of their increasing popularity, the New South Wales government has announced a review of what's called the Combat Sports Act of 2013. And a parliamentary committee will examine whether the existing regulations in place are now sufficient to cover these emerging combat competitions. Dr. Steve Georgiakis is a sports history expert from the University of Sydney, and as you might have heard in recent times, our World Cup guru. And Steve's back with us now. G'day, Steve.
3: Good evening, Tomahawk. Thanks for having me back.
0: Great to be back. Great to hear you call me Tomahawk again. It's been a while. Appreciate your time. Let's talk about some of these new combat sports. They sound pretty frightening. There's one called Power Slap. What's that?
3: Look, this one's not rocket science, the Power Slap. You simply get two competitors. They face each other, their arms length apart, and they take turns slapping each other across the face with an open hand. You cannot move or dodge, and a match usually ends with a knockout or a technical knockout. So there it is, the Power Slap.
0: Okay, right. As you say, not a lot to it. So I guess it's a pain threshold thing. I mean, there's a lot of this stuff going on. The government says it's aware of an increase in unauthorised backyard fighting in Sydney. Currently, the Act defines combat sport broadly as an activity in which the primary objective is to strike, hit, grapple with, throw, or punch another person. Do you think that needs to be changed?
3: Look, it mainly focuses on three combat sports, and that is obviously mixed martial arts, and we know that through the UFC stuff. There's Muay Thai, boxing, and there's boxing there as well. But, of course, we have the emergence of these three sports. I don't even know if you can call them sports. They somehow fit outside the parameters of combat sports, and I think the New South Wales government has set up this inquiry to actually deal with these new forms of sport that I've just mentioned. But there's also a concern of unregulated fight clubs and sort of like pop-up combat sport venues where some of these sports take place. So in this modern world, this digital world of instant gratification, we've got the emergence of these new sports, and they want to regulate them. They want to keep people safe, and I suspect they want to ban some of these sports as well.
0: But how do you do that? Because as you point out, Steve, a lot of these sports are underground. There's nothing official about them. How would the Combat Act cover those competitions if they're all happening underground behind closed doors?
3: Well, there's two things you can do. You can completely ban them and give people heavy penalties, or you can try and regulate them as well and put in some safety protocols and make sure you take a lot of the danger out of them. The only problem is it's hard to take the danger out of run it straight, where you have two very, very heavy individuals.

0: duels that are charging at each other, that are colliding with each other and trying to really maim each other. And you've also got bare-knuckle boxing. You don't have any gloves there. It's a fist onto a face with very little protection at all.
1: To be fair, a sport like that, bare-knuckle fighting, I mean, it's not new, is it? It's been around for centuries.
0: Now, it's always been around and it's always formed a part of our sporting culture here in Australia as well. Sport, as we know, was central to Australian pubs. And in times of desperation and economic turmoil, people would turn to these type of activities, both as participants, but also as spectators as well. Do we have this upheaval at the moment? I'm not sure that we do, but there is a little bit of political uncertainty and there is a bit of a downturn as well in the economics. But this is really linked to social media. It really is.
1: Yeah, John in Tarramurra's texted in Steve Georgiakis and he says, is it any wonder there are organised backyard fights when UFC, in brackets, cage fighting, is online and live events are sponsored by state governments? I've seen RSLs advertising the same at their venue. Is it any surprise we reap what we sow? Do you agree with John? I mean, something like UFC has become very, very mainstream.
0: It's become very mainstream and helps us understand why combat sports in general have grown. But the new forms, I think, are related to social media and viral content. You know, I consume most of these sports on TikTok. There's clearly a rise in our society of the spectacle, the idea that, you know, we're going back into ancient times, in ancient Rome, where there was a concept called bread and spectacles, that if you give people food and enough violence, they'll be nice and happy. And I think the real worrying trend is, and I don't have any research on this topic, but I can see it with my own three kids, because they game, they've become desensitized to violence, that they practice kung fu fighting and cage fighting and then don't understand the violence associated with it. It's getting more and more normalized.
1: Richard's texted in saying, I believe there's been a death in Run It Straight. Richard, we've checked that and there was a death. A 19-year-old died in May 2025. It was not in Sydney, it was in New Zealand. But, you know, that casts a revealing light, doesn't it, on how dangerous this can be. Steve in Baulkham Hills says, when it comes to combat sports, don't the insurance requirements restrict this? Could that factor in, Steve?
0: They definitely do. And this is why we have the unregulated stuff. And really, this, look, I like to give balanced views on a number of issues, but it's hard to give a balanced view on this. This is quite barbaric. The participants are exploited, and it goes against what a civilized society is all about. That's all I can say about it. I don't like to be too negative, but we try and live a long and healthy life, and smashing your head in Running It Straight or bare-knuckle fighting or the power slap is not what a modern Australian society should look like or promote.
1: Yeah, I tend to agree with that. Steve, hey, great to hear your thoughts as always. Appreciate it, mate. Cheers.
0: Cheers, bye. Thank you.
1: That's Dr. Steve Georgiakis, sports history expert from the University of Sydney. Yeah, look, concerning indeed. Submissions to the New South Wales Parliamentary Standing Committee on Social Issues Inquiry into Emerging Combat Sports and Comparable Activities. Gosh, that's a mouthful. But submissions to that thing are currently scheduled to close on the 9th of October 2026 as the government reviews the Combat Sports Act of 2013.
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1: Traffic. Jeff Wallace at ATN, good afternoon.
3: Thomas, good afternoon. I've been watching the TMC cameras. A crashy M4 Prospect eastbound towards the city was cleared. All lanes open now, but delays back towards the M7 past the Prospect Highway. James Roos Drive looking very slow, coming up from Kissing Point Road, Dundas, in towards North Mead and Blakehurst to Sylvania. Busy run, Princess Highway over to Muggleys. Just before that, through Cars Park, a busy run southbound the Princess Highway down towards Park Road. I'm Jeff Wallace from ATN.
1: Good on you, Jeff. Thank you.
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4: You're with Thomas O'Reedy.
1: It is 29 minutes to six. Let's get some news headlines. Jeremy Fernandez, good afternoon.
5: Thomas, good afternoon. The New South Wales Premier is promising to throw everything at the latest outbreak of gang violence in Sydney after a second suspected underworld shooting this week. Police are investigating whether a man who was shot dead at Maryland's

0: West yesterday was a victim of mistaken identity, along with the fatal shooting of the university student Marco Tapia at his home in Glen Alpine. The acting Prime Minister, Penny Wong, has accused the coalition of copying One Nation with its promise to slash the tobacco excise. The opposition today announced it would legalise vapes and reduce taxes on cigarettes and tobacco products by 80% if it wins the next election. 10 Fire and Rescue New South Wales specialists are heading for Nepal to help with search and rescue efforts after the catastrophic floods and landslides. 6 fire and rescue drone operators and 4 incident management specialists will form part of a 15-person Australian disaster response team. And officials in New York City have announced a 1-year ban on using artificial intelligence in public schools for millions of students. The mayor, Zoran Mamdani, says schools will block access to AI for students up to year 8. The idea here is to help them think for themselves while they're young. Also tonight on the 7pm news, Tom, our report on a series of audio recordings that have emerged on Russian state-controlled media. They purport to be the voices of a Russian-born couple who became Australian citizens, Igor and Kira Korolev. They're being held in jail in Queensland, accused of basically spying for Russia in Australia and gathering sensitive information relating to Australian national security interests. Lots of questions here about if these recordings are in fact the couple.
1: Legit, yeah.
0: How that could have been done, because it's actually illegal to record a prisoner while they're in custody. Also, what the ADF's vetting standards are like, because Kira Korolev worked with the ADF.
1: It's intriguing, isn't it?
0: It's absolute a mystery. Story,
1: a fascinating story. And as you say, a lot of questions. We'll see you tonight. Jeremy Fernandez. Thank you very much. Jeremy Fernandez there, of course, on the 7 o'clock news tonight on your television screens. Tom Saunders is with us now. Tom, it's warming up and getting pretty windy by the looks of it on Saturday. Is that right?
2: Yeah, that's when we'll see a peak in the wind and the heat across Sydney. Now, today we hit 27. That was 7 degrees above average. There was no sea breeze, so temperatures were pretty uniform right across the city. Tonight will be colder than last night, thanks to clearer skies. And then tomorrow we'll have lighter westerly winds that will allow a sea breeze in the afternoon. So cooler maximums as well tomorrow. It will be a sunny day, 13 to 22 degrees in the city, 10 to 24 for Parramatta, 9 to 25 for Penrith. However, Saturday, as a powerful front approaches from the west, northwesterly winds will once again strengthen. They'll average up to 50 kilometres per hour with much higher gusts. A sunny morning, slight chance of a shower in the afternoon, in the evening. But ahead of that change, we're heading for 31 in the city and up to 32 degrees in the west. Now, you sort of mentioned earlier this week, you know, is this some kind of record for the start of spring?
1: Yeah.
2: So if we include the forecast for tomorrow and Saturday, the average maximum in Sydney for the first 5 days of spring is on track to be 26 degrees. And yes, that would be an all-time record. So we had our warmest winter on record, and that would be the warmest start to spring on record. And then more about Saturday, a top of 31 for this early in September. So it's not a September record, but for the first week of September, that's also getting within sort of a fraction of a degree of an all-time record. Okay, Sunday will be cooler and sunny, 22 in the city, 25 in the west. Monday, a shower or two, mainly near the coast, 21 in the city, 25 in the west, and the odd shower around Tuesday, Wednesday.
1: So I've got to, this is a good time to say, because I won't be here tomorrow because it's my birthday tomorrow.
2: Happy birthday.
1: Thank you.
2: You get the day off for your birthday.
1: Well, I just, you know, I've got a few things planned. So I'm doing it and I'm hitting a bit of it. It's a bit of a milestone birthday. The reason why I say it is Saturday looking that brutal? Because I've got a thing on. Is it like, are we talking like super windy at night and like rain? You say a chance of rain. How much rain are we talking about on Saturday night?
2: Barely any.
1: Showers?
2: Barely any. It is a brief shower, and because it's so windy, if it's raining, it's not going to last long.
1: All right.
2: The showers are moving really quickly.
1: So I shouldn't get the marquee out.
2: In terms of precipitation, not to worry. You got a marquee.
1: No, I haven't got a marquee yet, but I'm like, do I get an emergency marquee?
2: You don't need the marquee. And if you had it, it'd probably get blown away.
1: Anyway. Oh, great. Okay, that's excellent. So very, very windy. But the wind's dying down, isn't it, as the afternoon goes on?
2: Oh, look, the winds won't probably start to ease back until the evening.
1: Ah, great.
2: It'll
1: be
2: fine.
1: We'll see how we go.
2: It's just a bit of wind.
1: Yeah.
2: You've got short hair. Doesn't matter.
1: That's true. Yeah. I won't have to worry about that. All right. Thank you, mate. We'll see how it goes. Good on you. We'll see you on the telly tonight. Tom Saunders there.
3: Hello, Samantha Donovan here. On PM at 6:05, health groups slam the coalition's plan to slash the tobacco tax by 80%. Also, Australia sends drone operators to Nepal to help locate flood victims. And police vow to crack down on the Sydney underworld after 2 men were shot dead in what they believe were cases of mistaken identity.
4: What happened yesterday is completely

0: Unacceptable. The fact that what appears to be an innocent life was taken yesterday is something that no community should accept, and no community should live in fear of violence.
1: That's PM just after the 6 o'clock news.
2: Great to have your company on 702 ABC Sydney. Thomas Ariti with you. It's 24 to 6. Retired radio host Ray Hadley has been back in the witness box of a Sydney court today at the trial of his former 2GB colleague Alan Jones, where he's gone into more detail about their tumultuous relationship. And as you might have heard by now, Alan Jones is fighting allegations of indecent assault and sexual touching and has pleaded not guilty to 22 charges. Court reporter Jamie McKinnell has been following the case today and is with us now. Jamie, there were more questions today about Ray Hadley's text messages with one of the complainants. Let's start there. What has he been asked to elaborate on?
3: Hey, Tom. Well, yeah, these were messages with one of the six male complainants. He's been known in court as Complainant C, and the court has heard that it's been alleged that Alan Jones touched and kissed this complainant without consent on multiple occasions back in 2008. But the text messages that we've seen were from more than a decade later. So in 2019, Complainant C made a disclosure to Ray Hadley about his allegations to do with Alan Jones. And in October 2019, there was a text that the court has been read from Mr. Hadley to C, in which Mr. Hadley said, "This bloke needs to be destroyed," in reference to Alan Jones. So today, when he was being re-examined by the prosecutor, he was asked more about that and was asked, well, in that thread and that conversation, did you explain why you thought that needed to happen? And Ray Hadley said it was a reference to the proceedings we're here about at the moment. He also said that he'd said things similar to this to Complainant C, and he also said that he told this complainant that he would stick by him, he would support him in every way, no matter what course of action he needed to take. And Ray Hadley said, "That's why I'm here today." So it was interesting that he's tied that text message directly to the criminal proceedings themselves. In other times, though, Tom, things appeared to be much more cordial between Alan Jones and Ray Hadley. We saw some messages between the two broadcasters from November 2019 and May 2020, which seemed pretty friendly. In one of them, Ray Hadley was thanking Alan Jones for some well wishes. And Hadley told the court today, well, that was common courtesy. But he also went into some detail about why this relationship was complicated. He told the judge, "We went from being very close to very distant, and much of my success as a broadcaster was due to Mr. Jones, which I acknowledge." But he also said, "We were both under tremendous pressure constantly to deliver, and as a result, it was a tumultuous relationship, sometimes warm and friendly and sometimes hostile." Now, the reason why Mr. Hadley has become an important defence witness, a Crown witness, rather, but he's important to the defence, Tom, because in their opening address, Alan Jones's lawyers have said that this case is about media rivalries and treachery and double dealing, money and opportunism. So they've attempted to paint this picture of Ray Hadley coveting Alan Jones's breakfast slot, which he's denied. And he's also denied having a vested interest in the outcome of this case against Alan Jones.
2: Okay, because Ray Hadley also claimed at one point that Alan Jones had targeted him. Is that right? How does he believe he was targeted?
3: Yeah, so this came up again in reference to some text messages that were read out. Again, in October 2019, Ray Hadley sent a message to Complainant C and used a homophobic slur in relation to Alan Jones. And he admitted that there probably was some animosity between the two back then. And he told the court today that when he spoke to Complainant C, he'd been targeted by Mr. Jones because Mr. Jones had found out he had signed a contract to take his position. Now, yesterday, the court heard that this contract was a secret contract worth $4 million to take the breakfast role from about mid-2019, because the station's shareholders, or at least one of them, was concerned about defamation cases and Mr. Jones costing them too much money. So today, Ray Hadley said, "I think he was targeting me because he thought I was disloyal for signing a contract to do breakfast from a certain point." But even though this secret contract came into being, Tom, the changeover never really happened. Alan Jones re-signed for another 2 years and Ray Hadley continued in his morning slot. So Ray Hadley has now finished giving evidence. Outside court, he gave some brief comments, but he said, "I can't really say anything because the matter is still being dealt with and needs to be totally and utterly dealt with before he will, you know, weigh in." As for the rest of the day, we began with a different witness, but then things stalled a little bit, Tom. We came

0: up against a legal issue that needed to be sorted out and debated between the parties. So that's where we sort of ended for the day, but we'll hopefully come back tomorrow and things may start up again with the hearing itself.
1: Okay, Jamie, we appreciate the update. Thank you as always. ABC court reporter Jamie McKinnell there, the latest in the Alan Jones trial. There's been a bit of tough news to discuss today, but on a happier note, we've been chatting about your songs that you return to that carry with them happy stories or happy memories, a bit of nostalgia. And thank you for all of them today. So many poignant memories for you about the song that takes you back to a certain time of your life, like this one. Thanks for this text. First, Truly Broken Heart in Your Wildest Dreams by Moody Blues.

a sad one. I guess nostalgia doesn't necessarily always have to be positive, doesn't it? It can be tied to a sad moment of your life. But it's been lovely hearing your songs and your suggestions and the stories tied to them today. Thank you very much. Let's chat what's on the big and small screen now.

0: Yeah, I'm always looking for tips, and I'd love to hear from you. 1-300-222-702 is the number. 0467-922-702 is the text line. Keen to hear your recommendations this afternoon. And Louise Rugendyke is here, the National TV editor for the Sydney Morning Herald. Welcome back, Louise.
1: Hello, Tom.
0: Thank you for joining us. Now, I'm really keen to hear about this one. Let's start by, I guess, travelling back in time to 2024 to the Paris Olympics. Can everyone see where I'm going with this? It was the first Olympics to include breakdancing as an event, and I wonder if you, you know, tuned in early on that Saturday morning to watch Australia's entrant, Dr. Rachel Gunn, known as Ray Gunn. Now, if you missed it, it was an interesting performance, replayed over and over again, making headlines, not necessarily for the right reasons. And Louise, that performance and all the backlash that followed is now the subject of a Netflix documentary that you've reviewed. Where do I start with this? How did you feel about it? How does it work? How is it set out?
1: It feels like a complete parody, Tom. Honestly, you watch it going, is this for real? Are these people for real? That is honestly like sort of my first thought. I was like, this feels like it's made up. But it is not. It is clearly not. This is a very sympathetic documentary, okay? So these celebrity documentaries have become Netflix's bread and butter. They love a bit of celebrity action, and usually celebrities had some type of input into the documentary, okay? So these are not sort of, you know, investigative documentaries by any means. So this is a very sympathetic look at Rachel. So it follows her from her legitimate qualification for the Olympics, because there's a lot of chat after her performance that she hadn't got to the Olympics, you know, in the right way. But no, she was the best performer on the day at the Oceania qualifiers. And then it sort of goes through her sort of panic, mounting panic as the Olympics nears. And she does realise she's not good enough, and she's misses lead-up competitions, and then she changes her routine like 2 weeks before the actual Olympics. Like, none of it, you know, is heading towards a really good outcome here. And so when you actually see her on stage, you're like, oh, God, oh, God. And the look on the Australian coach, who's not actually her coach, he's the Australian coach, the look on his face just says it all as she sort of gets up on stage. And, you know, the documentary is also really, it's a love story between Rachel and her husband, a B-boy called Sammy Sex,
0: who came up with
1: her routine, and then he thinks it's the most beautiful thing he's ever seen. And he's like, good for them.
0: Yeah.
1: No one else thinks it's great, but it's good on you too.
0: We keep saying documentary, but it's not really, is it? It's not impartial at all.
1: No, it's not. Very much. It skips over things like, you know, she threatened legal action when a comedian tried to do a stand-up show about her performance. You know, so it's very much about portraying Rachel in a very positive light. Yes, she went through really tough times. Like, no one wants to be the subject of an international pylon, and it got very, very nasty, and her mental health suffered. So that is all terrible things. But she seems like a woman who's very comfortable in the spotlight, Tom.
0: Yeah, well, it's the documentary, for lack of a better word, is called Untold Ray Gunn, Breaking Badly. Here's a bit of the trailer.
2: Right before the Olympics, I

0: to my therapist panicked. She was like, what's the worst that could happen? The whole world could laugh at me. She's like, do you think that's reasonable? I was like, oh no.
1: All right, there's a bit of the trailer. Louise Rugendyke, this is, you pointed this out a moment ago, but it is part of a broader trend, isn't it? Particularly with Netflix. I'm thinking of the Beckhams, for example, these supposedly tell-all docos that when you look at the fine print are actually arranged with their own production companies or their representatives. It's a bit of a concerning trend, right? You want the access. That's the caveat.
2: Well, I mean, that's what we're trading here. We all have to decide, do we want to hear these people tell a one-sided story and get a bit of a look into their house and a bit of a sticky beak around? But we also then have to say, well, they're not going to actually talk about the things that we really want to hear and that questions should be asked about. Like, you know, the Beckhams, for example, both David and Victoria's Netflix documentaries are produced by their production houses. David's one kind of skirts around his affair, alleged affair, and Victoria's kind of is very much focused on her business. It's an ad for her business and doesn't go into, you know, the breakup of her family, you know, which is a really weird thing when you watch it. You're like, I know you're not talking to one of your sons. Why is no one sort of, you know, bringing that up? Like, surely that's a big thing to include. But there's been a Charlie Sheen one recently as well. Yeah. They all do it.
1: I don't know. I don't know about this trend. I mean, if you want the access, you assume that you've got a tell-all access, right? Not a caveat in a documentary that's been done by their own production company. Susie from DY has recommended Furious on Disney. Oh, it's violent but really brilliant. Have you seen that? A crime drama.
2: Yes. I want everyone to watch this. It finished this week on Disney. It's kind of, look, it's sort of a post-Jeffrey Epstein thing. It's about a female FBI agent who's chasing a female serial killer who's taking revenge on the men who did her wrong. She was sex trafficked, so she's sort of going back and hunting them down. It's angry, it's funny, it's great.
1: Wow, funny, there you go. I'd be interested to know they put humour into that. It's on Disney or Hulu originally, but Disney in Australia. Emmy Rossum's in it, which you can't go wrong with Emmy Rossum, I think. So that Furious, thank you very much for the recommendation, Susie, from DY. Now, next up, Louise Rugendyke, a sitcom that I've got to say I haven't seen yet, but it's up to its second season. Tell me about the premise of Adults.
2: Yeah, look, you're not the only one. Not many people saw the first season. Like, Disney actually did studies where they showed most people tapped out after the first 5 minutes. So, but
1: it's not a great endorsement.
2: No, it's not a great endorsement. But look, what they've done, they've gone back and they've done a prequel episode. So basically, it's a share house comedy of a bunch of 520-somethings who are living in Queens, New York, and just sort of about their day-to-day life. I find it really, really funny. And it's just, it stars Australian Lucy Fryer, who, you know, started as a cadet at the Sydney Morning Herald. So she's now gone on to bigger things. Good on her. And it's just a really, I never got into Friends, okay?
1: This is. I was about to ask, were you into Friends if you love this? Because it sounds very Friends.
2: Sounds free. It's an updated Friends, but it's a bit like messier. Like Friends was too clean and lovely. Like this is a very much more messy, realistic look at life that is very sort of Gen Z, millennial, I don't know. But I loved it. It made me laugh out loud. So I think if you maybe gave season one a go and were one of those people who dropped out in the first 5 minutes, please go back and have another go, because especially season two kind of gets out of the way a little bit and the characters are really allowed to shine. And it's just funny. It's like, Thomas, it's the golden half-hour comedy that we're all searching for.
1: Which we don't see as many anymore. There was a sitcom called New Girl with Zooey Deschanel about 15 years ago, and one of my colleagues here reckons it's more like a Gen Z version of New Girl. Does that sound about right?
2: Yeah, I mean, it's all share house stuff. Like that thing, I think if you've lived in a share house or you've fantasized about living in a share house,
1: you'll get it.
2: It's kind of, you'll get it.
1: There you go. Thank you for this recommendation. I loved watching Whoopi Blues, the documentary on SBS On Demand about Jim and Mick Conway. It covers music, brothers, disability, loyalty. So beautiful. Thank you very much. And from Tony, season three of Reacher is more of the action-packed thrills. It's a trademark of Reacher. Adam Ritson mixes dry humour with action and looks more muscular than ever. And Tony says, my brilliant career on Netflix as well is a fun retelling of Miles Franklin's novel. We've had a long chat about my brilliant career lately, but what do you think of Reacher? You were laughing there, Louise. You're a fan of Reacher?
2: I met him. I interviewed Alan, weirdly, in Brazil. Saw him face-to-face. Very tall, muscly man, and I got in trouble from the Amazon publicist for saying he looked like a sock stuffed full of walnuts. But that's what he looks like. He's just like, he ripples.
1: And you got in trouble. Nice, he would have found that funny, surely.
2: Well, his publicist didn't find it funny.

0: but
1: oh, come on. Yeah, yeah, I reckon that's a bit unfair. All right, so adult season two, group of friends sort of in their mid-20s. Just before we move on, do you think older generations could enjoy it as well?
0: Yes, I'm nowhere near their age. I'm like a whole generation above them, but I found it funny. I think if you've got kids who are in their 20s, watch it with them. Why not?
1: Yeah, why not? Okay, so it's adults. Now, finally, Louise Rugendyke, if ray gun or adults isn't your thing, but you love Jane Austen, I want to talk about Jane Austen for a bit, because there are plenty of Austen-related shows to stream right now. Let's start with The Other Bennet Sister. It's streaming on Binge. Pride and Prejudice, all about Lizzie Bennet, right? But she does have three other sisters. Which sister is this based on?
0: This is on the plain, nerdy one, Mary, who was always a bit awkward.
1: Yeah. Is it good? Is it sort of Pride and Prejudice fan fiction, is it?
0: Yes, it is. They've just done a really interesting thing by creating this whole story about a character that was sort of really overlooked in Pride and Prejudice. This was like the most watched drama in Britain this year, I think, and Binge have said this show is going to end the year for them as their top one or two shows. So it's got a huge, huge fan base. There's a Christmas special coming, so that's when you know something's really working. But
1: a Christmas special about Mary Bennet, the most about the most plain and solemn sister in Pride and Prejudice. Okay, that's interesting.
0: Well, she's overlooked, but look, also what it is, it just goes to show, like, you know, her mother, Mrs. Bennet, who's a bit of a comic character in Pride and Prejudice, it shows it's a really nasty relationship between the two of them. So you can kind of understand why Mary wants to sort of strike out on her own and leave her family behind. So good on her.
1: Okay, here is the star, Ella Broccoleri, as Mary in The Other Bennet Sister. I'll just play a little bit of a clip.
2: It is a sad fact of life that if a young woman is unlucky enough to come into the world without expectations, she had better do all she can to ensure that she is beautiful. Or so my mother taught us.
1: I just wanted to play a bit of that because obviously a very clever play on words from the opening sentence of Pride and Prejudice from Jane Austen. Ella Broccoleri in Call the Midwife as well. Louise.
0: Yes. One of the, jobbing British actors that pops up in everything. Then you're like, oh, she was in that. But yeah, she's great. She's really, really good.
1: Okay. Now, next up in our Jane Austen related shows you can watch, tell me about Miss Austen.
0: Now, I think this is the Keeley Hawes one you're talking about. I got a bit worried that I'd got this one mixed up. But there's the Keeley Hawes one who she plays Jane's older sister, Cassandra, who then burnt all her letters in real life because she was still trying to protect Jane's legacy a little bit. That's the one?
1: Yeah, I think so. I don't know. Yeah, I haven't seen Miss Austen. Is that the one?
0: I think that's the one. There's a bunch of Austen stuff, and I was like, I'm just going to double check.
1: I've been told by my fabulous producer, Elizabeth, who loves this show, yes, that's the right one.
0: Great.
1: Keeley Hawes, yeah.
0: Yeah, so Keeley Hawes. Yeah, so Jane was writing letters to her sister Eliza, and there was like 3,000 letters, and now only 160 survive because Cassandra burnt them all. So,
1: and that's what it's about.
0: Pretty much, yeah. Okay. It goes back and forth.
1: Interesting. Here's a bit of Miss Austen.
3: May I introduce Cassandra Austen?
4: Austen, are you perhaps some relation to Miss Jane Austen?
3: She was my sister. Everything one needs to know about Jane Austen is found within the pages of her novels. You know that is most certainly not true. There's sure to be letters that will cast up all manner of treasure.
1: Okay, you can stream Miss Austen on ABC iView or Netflix now. Someone's asked about the name of the show that was recommended about the Conway brothers, Whoopi Blues, the documentary on SBS On Demand is the name of the doco about Jim and Mick Conway. Louise, if all of that's not enough, is there going to be another adaptation of Pride and Prejudice?
0: Yes, there is, Tom.
1: Gosh, really? Have we not had enough?
0: No, every generation needs their Pride and Prejudice.
1: It's so funny you say that, actually, because my sister and mother, wore out two VHS copies of the 1995 BBC one with, Colin Firth.
0: Yeah.
1: But then my colleague Frey here says, no, a favourite movie of all time is the Keira Knightley version in 2005, the movie. So it does appear as though each generation has their own P&P.
0: Yeah, and so now this one's coming from Netflix later in the year where it stars Emma Corrin, who played Diana in The Crown, so she's the new Elizabeth Bennet. But even better news, Jack Loudon, who people might know from Slow Horses as the hopeless spy, River Cartwright, he is Mr. Darcy.
1: Is he Darcy in it? Oh, that's good. He might. Because I was about to say, how do you outdo Colin Firth? Like, you almost can't, I don't think.
0: No.
1: But he'd be amazing in it, I reckon.
0: Oh, he's brooding. Look, there's only released a teaser trailer. It's really sort of been kept sort of secretive.

0: secretly, but he's brooding on a horse. I think he might get wet. I mean, that's all you really need to do is be Sir Darcy, isn't it? Just like brood on a horse, get wet at some point.
1: Walking out of the pond. Yeah, everyone remembers that. All right, great. So that is coming, something to look forward to for our Jane Austen fans. And look, Louise, thank you as always for joining us. I think I'll still watch the Ray Gun one, but with a bit of a discerning eye, perhaps.
0: Oh, it's funny because you will watch it and you'll go, oh my God.
1: Yeah.
0: They're a kooky pair.
1: Yeah, it does appear that. Look, nice to hear there's a bit of a love story behind the scenes of all this as well. We'll chat again soon. Good on you. Thank you very much.
0: No worries, Tom.
1: Louise Rugendyke joining us there, National TV editor with the Sydney Morning Herald.
2: 702 ABC Sydney.
1: Traffic. Take care at Moorbank on the M5 just past Newarra Road. There's a multi-vehicle crash. This has just happened. One of three eastbound lanes closed, so it might be in place for quite a while, eastbound on the M5. At Merrylands West on the Cumberland Highway, approaching Merrylands Road, a semi-trailer has broken down, affecting northbound traffic. And a bit of smoke around Colo Heights. There are some hazard reduction burns in general, actually, at the moment in the Kooringai area. This one on the Putty Road between Wheelbarrow Ridge Road and Packer Road. So if you're seeing some smoke, that is why, and take care if you're on the road.
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2: with Thomas O'Reilly.
1: Coming up after the news is PM and then at 6:30, evenings with the fabulous Renee Crosh. Good evening to you, Renee. How are you going?
4: Hello, Tom. I'm good. Now, Chris Minns and our treasurer, Daniel Mookie, are in India.
1: They are.
4: They've been there all week. So we're going to go to India and find out what's the business mood in India today about Australia and New South Wales?
1: That sounds good because, they're both there, two pretty big players in the New South Wales government, and it seems like there's been a lot on the agenda. They're trying to get one of the airlines, Air India, to fly to the new Western Sydney Airport, for example. So a lot of things are trying to work out. Looking forward to that.
4: So from the Indian kind of perspective, what are they thinking about Australia right now? There's been a lot of talk about migration in Australia or immigration, people coming into Australia. Has that news kind of been broadcast into India? We'll find out what the viewpoint is from Indians themselves.
1: Yeah.
4: Also a look at tourist information centres. It looks like a lot of the kiosks, in regional towns specifically.
1: Where you go to find out information about where you are.
4: Yeah, and you want a hard copy town map.
1: Yeah, forget
4: you want
1: it.
4: A bit of local information.
1: Yeah, they're not around anymore.
4: They're closing up.
1: Yeah, it's sad, isn't it? I mean, when was the last time you had a hard copy map of something? For me, it's been a long time.
4: Yeah.
1: You know?
4: We need to get on the road and travel a bit.
1: We do. That's a real shame, that, I think. I used to actually use them all the time. And, you can meet someone in the town and all that kind of thing. It's a shame that they're wrapping up. I wonder why. So you're going to be looking into that tonight?
4: We are. And Boy and Bear will join us tonight. They are playing next Friday night for the Night of the Barracks, which opens next weekend, 4 weekends of fantastic music in Manly. So we'll begin the fun tonight.
1: Look forward to that. And you're an amazing venue, amazing lineup as well. Thank you, Renee. It is 6 o'clock.
5: Adam Story with ABC News. The Premier has conceded Sydney's gang violence is out of control. A man in his 40s was shot dead at Merrylands West yesterday, with police investigating whether he was an innocent victim of mistaken identity. It's the second deadly suspected underworld shooting this week. Speaking from India this afternoon, Chris Minn says the public is right to be concerned.
6: This is horrible, violent crime on the streets of Sydney. I'm not trying to downplay it. Completely understand why members of the community are concerned and upset about seeing it on Sydney streets. I'm appalled at the evil nature of it.
5: Public health experts say the Coalition's plan to slash the tobacco excise will have little impact on the booming black market. The opposition has announced it will cut the excise from about $30 to $6 a pack if elected. It's also proposing to regulate and tax vapes and nicotine pouches for adults. The CEO of the Australian Council on Smoking and Health, Laura Hunter, says the policy will not disrupt organised crime.
7: The idea that you can price match criminals who are manufacturing these products for 28 cents a packet is outrageous. You could even be selling these products legally for $10, and the underworld and the organised crime groups can undercut that even further.
5: Queensland prison authorities are investigating an apparent security breach involving two accused spies. Former Australian Army Private Kira Korolev and her husband Igor were arrested at their Brisbane home in July 2024 and charged with an espionage offence. ABC Investigations has discovered a series of unverified audio

0: It clear is increasing now. That doesn't necessarily mean more American troops in Australia, but from what Richard Marles has said today after his briefing at the Pentagon, that clearly Australia wants to integrate further with the United States and more quickly.
1: The boss of OpenAI says countries saying no to artificial intelligence is like saying no to electricity 100 years ago. Sam Altman was speaking at a conference in North Carolina where he and other tech bosses urged ministers from G20 countries to embrace AI and build data centres. Mr. Altman says nations that do not embrace AI risk being missing out on the future technological breakthroughs.
2: I think it would be approximately as bad of an idea to say we're not going to have AI in our country as it was to say we're not going to have electricity in our country back 100 plus years ago. This is something that every person and every business and really the entire machine of society is going to need to deliver the quality of life that your citizens should demand.
1: To sport, and the Broncos NRL season is set to come to a close tonight while the AFL finals get underway in Perth. With a preview, here's Quentin Hull.
3: Brisbane and Canterbury's disappointing NRL campaigns end tonight at Stadium Australia. The Premiers have won only 7 games so far this year, which currently sits as their equal second worst season in history. The Broncos have, however, won 8 of their past 9 against the Dogs, including a 32-12 victory at Lang Park back in round 8. Meanwhile, a direct path to a home preliminary final is the reward for the winner of tonight's AFL qualifying final in Perth, where minor Premier Fremantle hosts Hawthorn. Both games live on ABC Sport.
1: And Darius Boyd will take charge of the Queensland Origin side. The 39-year-old has been appointed Billy Slater's replacement on a 2-year deal, and he says he's up for any challenges that lie ahead.
4: I'm doing it for the right reasons. It's not about me. You know, I've got a job to do. Putting this Queensland shirt on and being in my own excites me. Whether I'm playing, watching, supporting, screaming at the TV, it doesn't really matter. I'm a Queenslander. I'm a Maroon, and at the end of the day, I've got to put a group together and make Queensland proud.
1: Isolated showers across the southern areas tending to be scattered in the far south tomorrow. For Sydney, an overnight low of 13, followed by a sunny day with a top of 22. Mostly sunny but windy on Saturday with a top of 21, and then sunny on Sunday and 22. 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
5: Good evening and welcome to PM. I'm Samantha Donovan, coming to you from the lands of the Wurundjeri people of the Kulin Nation in Melbourne. Tonight, health groups slam the coalition plan to slash the tobacco tax by 80%. Also, Australia sends drone operators to Nepal to help locate flood victims. And police vow to crack down on the Sydney underworld after 2 men were shot dead in suspected cases of mistaken identity.
6: What happened yesterday is completely unacceptable. The fact that what appears to be an innocent life was taken yesterday is something that no community should accept. And no community should live in fear of violence.
5: The federal coalition has broken with years of bipartisan policy by unveiling plans to slash the cost of cigarettes by $24 a pack. The opposition leader, Angus Taylor, says a dramatic price reduction would smash the thriving tobacco black market. Public health bodies are outraged by the move and are warning the plan risks creating a new generation of nicotine addicts. Oliver Gordon reports.
7: It's not hard to find a packet of illegal cigarettes for around $15. It's a sign that Australia's tobacco black market is thriving, accompanied by a major crime wave in a number of Australian cities.
8: So the horse has bolted on this, and we've got the worst of all worlds right now. Rising smoking, of course, rising crime, and the result of this is that there's less tax revenue for the government.
7: Opposition leader Angus Taylor reckons slashing Australia's famously steep tax is the solution.
8: We can fix this, and we can fix it by smashing the business model, and we know this will actually improve the government budget situation.
7: But what impact will slashing the cost of smokes by $24 a pack have on the health of Australians?
9: It will kill people. Like, seriously?
7: Social Services Minister Tanya Plibersek isn't holding back in her assessment of the coalition's new plan.
9: If we drop the price of legal cigarettes, what's to say that organised crime doesn't drop the price of illegal cigarettes? Are we really going to be in a race to the bottom with criminal organised gangs?
7: Modelling of the Coalition's policy package by the Parliamentary Budget Office found it would increase tax revenue

0: Adam Storey with ABC News. Barnaby Joyce has accused the Coalition of copying One Nation's policy to cut the tobacco excise. One Nation is promising to slash the excise by 75%, and today the opposition announced its plans to cut the tax by 80% in an effort to reduce the profits of the illicit tobacco market. Mr Joyce has laughed off the fact the Coalition's policy goes 5% further than One Nation's.
1: I find it hilarious. I mean, I'm glad we didn't say 90, or they said 95, and if we said 100% reduction, they'll say, we'll pay you to buy cigarettes. I mean, it's just... Look, I don't want to bucket on the Coalition, but... They're really struggling, aren't they?
0: The death toll from the avalanche and flood disaster in Nepal is now more than 1,200, with 4,000 people still missing, including 38 Australians. South Asia correspondent Rachel Clayton has more.
2: They have tried to get in touch with authorities here on the ground, with Australia, with DFAT, and they're really getting no answers on where their loved ones may be. Most of them are holding out hope that their loved ones are still alive, but they fear that they may be suffering, they may be injured in the areas that were flooded upstream. They really want to try and get rescue crews on the ground up there. That is incredibly difficult. A lot of these areas are places where you can't land helicopters anymore. There are reports that excavators up in these areas and Rasura in the north are sinking into the mud because it is just so unstable up there.
0: Two expert witnesses have disagreed over how a killer's depression affected his judgment when he murdered Molly Ticehurst in the state's central west. Xanthi Gregory has more.
3: Forensic psychiatrists have given evidence during a sentence hearing for Daniel Billings, who pleaded guilty to murder for stabbing his ex-partner in her Forbes home in 2024. He had been released on bail 15 days earlier on domestic violence charges. Dr. Olav Nielsen for the defence told the court Billings was experiencing severe depression at the time, which impaired his ability to control his actions. But Professor David Greenberg disagreed, telling the court Billings' depression was not so severe that it affected his judgment and reason. The two-day hearing continues tomorrow.
0: Federal police have charged a New South Wales man over allegations he threatened the Social Services Minister Tanya Plibersek on social media. Isla Evans reports.
4: Snowy Mountains man Shannon Bennett has been charged over allegations he threatened the Labor politician in a

0: Facebook post on July 22. The Australian Federal Police said it had been investigating the matter and said officers searched a home at Berridale yesterday and took a mobile phone for forensic examination. The 53-year-old has today been granted bail, which includes conditions that he must not go near or contact Tanya Plibersek or go within 100 metres of her Sydney office. Mr Bennett will face court again later this month.
1: Department store Meyer is facing workplace safety charges over the death of a worker in a Melbourne warehouse. Melissa Brown reports.
2: A 27-year-old man died on the job at a Ravenhall distribution centre in 2024 after coming into contact with an energised and operating automated robot. WorkSafe Victoria alleges Meyer failed to implement safety measures to block access to the machine while it was operating. WorkSafe has made similar allegations against robotics supplier Geek Plus Australia and also alleges it failed to provide necessary supervision. Both companies face two charges each and will appear in the Melbourne Magistrates Court later this month.
1: The Israeli army says it's investigating after troops opened fire in a Palestinian village near the city of Ramallah in the occupied West Bank, killing two teenagers. John O'Wakely reports.
3: Israel says its troops fired on and struck what they called key instigators of a violent disturbance in which people threw stones at the forces. The Palestinian Health Ministry says the two deceased were 16 and 19 years old. The killings come amid an upsurge in attacks and incursions by Israeli settlers and Palestinians, often carried out with impunity. Israeli Prime Minister Benjamin Netanyahu's government has spearheaded a rapid expansion of settlements in the West Bank, which the UN and most countries, including Australia, see as illegal.
1: And South Korea's government says it will build a presidential office in the new city of Sejong as it moves administrative functions away from the capital, Seoul. Works are to be completed by 2029. Government offices have been slowly relocating there as South Korea tries to rebalance regional development away from the capital. The weather for tomorrow, isolated showers across the southern areas tending to be scattered in the far south. For Sydney, an overnight low of 13. That'll be followed by a sunny day with a top of 22. Mostly sunny but windy on Saturday with a top of 31. Sunny on Sunday down to 22 and a shower or two Monday and 21. It's 25 to 7.
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6: Hello and a very good evening this Thursday. Hope you're doing well. Coming up later tonight, our comedians will be in to wrap the week with a mighty big laugh. It is, you won't believe this, the unbelievable but true stories of this week's news cycle. I hope you can join me for that. Also coming your way is the band Boy and Bear, Sydney indie folk band. They are playing next Friday night at Manly's Night at the Barracks. Four weekends of great live music lie ahead. And Boy and Bear opening that festival. They'll be here after 9 o'clock tonight.

0: We might start the festival tonight, shall we? If you're in the mood. Also, after 7 o'clock tonight, our NRL broadcast team will take over the AM dial with the footy. It is the last of the Thursday night games ahead of finals. So if you want to listen to the quiz and keep listening to evenings, you can do that by turning to the ABC Listen app or TV Channel 25 or on digital radio or streaming on the web. You could even do that now in preparation. We're going to be talking bad habits in the quiz.
1: A bad

0: We've all got them, don't we? Maybe you'll share your bad habit in the quiz tonight. It's a safe space. If we all share, then it makes it work. Let's check the traffic.
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0: And Derek Peterson joins us from the Transport Management Centre. Hello, Derek.
3: Good evening, Renee. We've had some delays through the M4 tunnel westbound. There was a broken down car just near the west

0: The end of the M4 tunnel under North Strathfield. The left lane was closed while a tow truck picked up that car. That has now been done, so all lanes have now reopened westbound in the M4 tunnel and traffic returning to normal through North Strathfield. On the Hume motorway at Edmondson Park, traffic is slowing towards Moorbank because of a multiple vehicle crash that's happened just near Camden Valley Way. At Narellan, one of the northbound lanes of the Old Northern Road is closed at the moment at Kirkham Street. It's the left lane that is closed, not affecting the Northern Road, but the Old Northern Road, that section that runs between Camden Valley Way and the Northern Road, you can expect some delays there. And near the airport, Airport Drive at New Link Road, there's a broken down car. One lane is closed heading towards Mascot. Checking public transport, we have no major disruptions now, including for Sydney train services. 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
1: As always, thank you, Derek. Let's check the weather. Currently 22 in the city of Sydney, 20 in the west. Tonight clear, tomorrow a sunny day for Sydney with a top temperature of 22 degrees. That's a lot cooler, isn't it, than it was today. In Canberra, it's currently 10 degrees. Tonight mostly clear, tomorrow a sunny day expected and a top temperature of 18.
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1: Yes, the Premier Chris Minns and Treasurer Daniel Mukherjee are in India this week. They've been there the entire week, meeting with business leaders, government leaders, in a bid to convince Indian multinationals to spend more and invest more in the state of New South Wales. What will come of it, do you think? One person who might know is Sheba Nankulia, who's former chair of the Australian India Business Council, and she's currently the CEO of Multi Connections. She's actually in India on business now, and she joins us from India. Hello, Sheba. Thank you so much for your time.
4: Hello, Rini. Wonderful to be there with you.
1: Thank you. So where exactly are you, Sheba, right now?
4: Actually, I'm in the city of joy, which is called Kolkata, and, quickly visiting my parents for a day or two before I head off back to Delhi, where I'll be setting up a subsidiary office for a solar product that we'll be launching in India.
1: Uh-huh. But you live in Sydney.
4: Yes, I live in Sydney. I have been in Sydney and very much a New South Wales girl.
1: So what is the business mood in India right now towards Australians and towards us living here in Sydney and in New South Wales? Has the news about all this discussion about immigration numbers, has that travelled to India?
4: Actually, it has. But I would say that the mood between the two countries, very, very uplifting. I have never seen the kind of response I've seen in India now when it comes to Australia. They're very keen to do more with Australia. I can see big business houses wanting to expand to India. I can see government ministers making themselves readily available to delegations to discuss, bilateral opportunities. So I would say, yes, there would always be those, slightly irritating factors, whether it's migration or anything else. But overall, very positive, very upbeat, and definitely very uplifting.
1: Mm. I understand from news that Chris Minns has been at pains to let people in India know that New South Wales is very open to migration and that we are very happy to do business. I understand that India's trade with just the state of New South Wales alone is worth $7 billion a year.
4: You're absolutely right. And I think, New South Wales, not because I am a New South Wales-based person, but I really do business across Australia as well as overseas. But I would say that, New South Wales has pretty much been in the forefront when it comes to really pushing for international and bilateral trades and opportunities. And you're absolutely right, almost $7 billion in a two-way trade. But now they're really looking at the next stage of the relationship. And it is not simply about Australia selling to India or let's say India selling to Australia. It's about joint ventures. It's about technology partnerships. It's about research collaborations.

0: It's about businesses expanding across both markets, not just for trade, but for actual businesses and investment. So I would say we are in a very different kind of a platform now. We've gone up the ladder, I would say, and we're kind of talking a different kind of a story right now.
1: Premier Minns is trying to woo Air India to fly direct from Delhi to the new Western Sydney airport. He has a meeting with Air India, I think it was today, but already one of the carriers, IndiGo, has said no to that. Do you think Air India might say yes?
0: I won't be able to answer that one straight away, but I know that Air India today belongs to the Tata Group. The Tatas traditionally, over the years, have been a very progressive company, a very progressive business. And I'm sure they would be open to any opportunity that could benefit both the countries. There is no question that his request that Air India, you know, fly a direct flight to, you know, the new Western Sydney airport, which is opening up shortly, is very, very significant at this point of time. Because think about it, Western Sydney is the home to the largest concentration of Indian Australians now. They're living in Parramatta, they're living in Blacktown, Northwest Sydney, and there are, you know, families happening, businesses happening, startups happening. You know, in fact, the tourism market is growing so rapidly, Renny. It is unbelievable. So we looked at in March 2026, almost 174,000 Indian visitors came to New South Wales alone, spending over $600 million. So, you know, those are big figures. Mm. And if we can actually organize, Air India is still, you know, Indians are quite culturally rooted. They love their own, you know, companies, their own airlines. So, you know, if Air India looked at it seriously, I think there would be a huge benefit both sides, really. But I can't really commit whether they're planning to go ahead.
1: Mm. We'll have to wait to see. Sheba Nankulia is here, former chair of the Australian India Business Council in India, right now doing business. Let me ask you about the tertiary sector, because that has been a big and important sector for, particularly for New South Wales. There is a Western Sydney University India campus opening up. The launch happened by Chris Minns, I think, yesterday, but the facility will open in February next year. Is this the future for the tertiary sector in terms of Australia taking education to India as opposed to Indian students coming to Australia to learn?
0: Really, that is actually a very good question. Because let me, before answering your question, really focus on why education is so important for our bilateral relationship. When it comes to Indians and India, education they see as the biggest leveler of any disadvantage that's, you know, there in your life. And the biggest platform to really leap ahead and, you know, achieve your aspirations and ambitions. So education is going to be a very key platform or bridge of connectivity between the two countries, and especially between New South Wales and India. Now, you know, there is going to be some changes in the modeling that I'm seeing, because rather than just pushing in, you know, Indian students to come to New South Wales, you know, what they're planning and what they're going to be launching, which is a Western Sydney campus in Delhi, is going to be phenomenal, because it's going to give the opportunity for Indians who could not or have not the means to travel to Australia to actually gain an Australian education. So not all students may want to come to Australia. However, I also want to share this with you, Renny, that by opening up this bi-model where you can study there as well as you can come here, this is actually great, because this is not going to hold up the Indians. It's such a huge country. And look at the number of students who are, you know, in the tertiary field. So both will thrive, but I think by actually opening up a university in the Greater Noida campus, I'm given to understand, in Uttar Pradesh, is really good. It's going to be great for the relationship.
1: It sounds like there's scope for our Australian universities to do more of this, to open up more campuses, actually in India.
0: I cannot agree with you more, because you know what the message that you're sending out is: we're not just after revenue, which I drive from international students who come to my country, but the message is so good that look, we care for you. We want to build this relationship, which is based on trust, mutual respect, and mutual celebration of each other's capabilities, talents, and research capabilities. And therefore, I think the message is going to be very strong. We are here to really collaborate, forge partnerships by which you can benefit as much as we can benefit. So I see this more as Australia giving to India than the other way around.
1: We have seen Indian Prime Minister Narendra Modi. He's now been to Australia 3 times in recent history. Most recently, just in July, he came to Melbourne.
0: That's right.
1: So that's a very positive sign, isn't it, about the relations between our two countries?
0: Rennie, it is a huge sight. Think about it. One Indian Prime Minister arrives in Australia after decades. Then what happens? He comes 3 times in a row. And actually, I was very fortunate in being there at the Melbourne Meets Modi event. I was even more fortunate to actually meet both the Prime Ministers. And so it was quite interesting. And what I can share is, they did ask me to write an article for the souvenir booklet that they released that day. And I wrote an article, which was Veni, Vidi, Vici. Veni, when I came first time in 2014 to get the conversation started, when, Prime Minister Tony Abbott was the Prime Minister. Then came Vidi, when I came in 2023 and we had signed the SICA, we had signed the agreement. We wanted to do more. Tariffs were getting abolished. And we could see literally the bilateral relationship now moving into another phase altogether. And which is when he came here. And it was just so amazing that trip, because you had to just see the diaspora. You had to see the business leaders, the entrepreneurs from this community. It was just phenomenal. And not merely that, you had to see the counterpart of the Australians, the Australian business leaders, the political leaders, the industry and the community leaders, how they really got around this Melbourne Meets Modi event. And they really wanted to see how best we can progress this bilateral relationship into the next level altogether.
1: So there's a lot of talk of critical minerals investment, green energy projects like you're speaking of, a solar project. So you don't think the current immigration debate that's happening, and it's pretty fervent right now, is having an effect on the bilateral relationship?
0: I don't think so, because see, at the end of the day, conversations about immigration happens in every country. But what Australia has proven really, and I know there is a small group there that can say, whatever they want about discrimination, etc. But then, the facts and figures speak for itself, Rennie. Look at the way the Australian Indian community has done so well in Australia. I mean, I speak for myself. I have not seen any discrimination ever anywhere. What I have seen is literally people keen to tap on your capability, cap on your talent, and see how can we go ahead. So I would say migration will always be a thorn in every country's bilateral relationship. But with Australia, I think the stats and figures prove otherwise. Indians today are the largest diaspora in the country, having overtaken UK. They're paying the highest income tax in the country today as an audience segment. They want to do the right thing. They're filling in critical shortage skills like in the health sector, professional services, technology. So I would not be worried about the conversation about migration, because also Chris Minns, if you remember, Rennie, had made it very clear that, look, New South Wales will do anything and everything to make sure that they have the right talent and not have a critical skills shortage. So I wouldn't much be worried about it. But I want to come back to your second question, which is the critical minerals. Now, this is truly an interesting one, because at the end of the day, we know that India has a huge, they do have a huge,
1: need
0: they
1: for
0: are hungry for more. Yes. Hungry and need for more. They are definitely looking for more suppliers of minerals because they need it. There's a rapidly expanding manufacturing economy which is happening in India. And I would be very happy to say that, this is really taken off from the time when Prime Minister Modi said, make in India. And, you know, like even if you want to export to the world, we have the scalability opportunities for manufacturing for you. So I think, you know, just look at the rapidly expanding manufacturing economy, you know, the infrastructural needs that are required, the electrification. So all this firmly and squarely point towards the need for more critical

0: minerals supply. And I think New South Wales is very well placed because, you know, we have significant natural resources, mining capability in NSW. So I think there is a genuine, opportunity for both sides, really.
1: Sounds like the future is bright. You have a safe time over there and travel back safely to Australia. Shiva, thank you for your time.
0: Thank you, Renee. Lovely to talk to you, and all the best.
1: Shiva Nandikola. She is former chair of Australia India Business Council. She's currently the CEO of Multi Connections in India now on business launching a solar project between Australia and India. So there you go. It's all happening.
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1: Do you reckon we've entered an age where you're kind of unwise to post photos, any photos of children online anywhere? There's a lot of schools just very recently that have changed their social media policy. They no longer allow students' faces on their social media sites. So in the past, you were asked for your parental consent, but for many schools, just very recently, this has now become a blanket rule. What do you reckon? Is it a bridge too far? Or is this the new world of mistrust online? We're talking about school sporting team photos, a winning goal that's kicked on a Saturday morning, a big award that's being given to a student on stage. You can't show the face of the student anymore. What do you think? 1300 222 702 is the number, or our text line 0467 922 702. Dr. Joe Alondo is a researcher in digital wellbeing of Generation Connected. Dr. Joe Orlando, thank you for your time tonight.
4: Hello.
1: Joe, is this where we've got to? We had a time just about, 15 years ago where there were barely any photos taken and certainly not many published online. Then we've had a plethora of photographs of students from schools in all various guises being promoted on social media sites and in newsletters and on various online platforms. Are we moving into a time where now we'll see no pictures of students' faces?
4: Yeah, I think we are, actually. And I think, the online space has changed a real lot, hasn't it? I think we all know that from our own experiences and just reading about new introductions like AI and the ways it can change photos. So AI can essentially scrape photos that are on social media. It can scrape photos that are on websites that haven't been secured properly, and use those photos and just change them and use them in any way that they want. So there's a lot of instances of this happening now without parents or without schools realising in other organisations. So there's a higher risk now that happening to children's photos. And I don't think any parents or teachers want to kind of have that risk. It's just not worth it. So times are changing.
1: So the risk is too great.
4: Yeah, that's right, because we essentially, if the way that photos are being uploaded now, they can really just feed into AI. I don't think anyone wants our kids' photos fed into AI to train it, nor to manipulate those photos and be repurposed for other reasons.
1: It does seem rather sad, though, don't you think, that these special moments of achievement can no longer be enjoyed by a community that is online? I mean, the world is online. We can't deny that. And if you can't see a person's face, a young person's face, it's hard to kind of sort of feel the joy for them.
4: Yeah, I know exactly what you mean. And that's what we've gotten used to, isn't it? That we get to see all these events. We get to see exactly what's happening in schools, exactly what's happening with our kids, not just at school, but dance school, soccer teams, preschool, all those things. We really have become very accustomed to having them celebrated on social media. It doesn't mean if we don't put their photos on social media that we don't celebrate an award or a great thing that your child is involved in. It's still a great thing. It's just not celebrated on social media. So it might be in a school newsletter, which is more of a closed thing as opposed to the school's Facebook site. So it's just kind of pulling back and making sure that we celebrate kids in a way that also doesn't put them at risk.
1: So I've heard that even the online school newsletter isn't allowed at some schools to have photographs of students' faces.
4: Yeah, that's right. Each school now seems to be just starting to make moves and really

0: rethinking their strategy. So some schools have gone fully that way, just we're not doing it. Other schools are still making decisions, but making minor tweaks. So I think each school needs to respond to the parents and families in their school. So if you've got a school with lots of families who just don't want their children's photos displayed in such a public way, I think as a principal and teachers, you have to respond to that and respect it.
1: A number of people agreeing. I think it's a good thing, no photos. That's from Brad. What about pixelating the child's face? Is that a way around it or is that no good?
0: Yeah, well, you know, pixelating or putting an emoji over faces, that's something that's really common around children's photos that are being uploaded. And it does protect them in a way, but essentially, you know, if the photo was scraped by AI, so AI comes into the website, scrapes the photos off, and the photos have got like emojis on them or pixelated. What AI can do, it can't take that emoji off and it can't unpixelate it, but it actually can recreate what the face looks like. So if there are lots of photos of that child up online, maybe on the school website, but also on the soccer team, parents uploading it on Instagram, you know, lots and lots of photos up online, then AI can pretty much pull some of those photos or many of those photos to just recreate that photo, the face that's been covered. So it does offer some protection, but it's not this foolproof protection like we thought it was.
1: Maybe we need to go back to hard copy photo boards in schools so at least the students can see their own faces and, you know, reflect back on those moments of achievement together.
0: Yeah, it's not a bad idea. Like you walk into school as a parent or you walk into school as a student, great big photo board. These are the students who've done great things recently, you know, and your photo was on there, just a paper photo or, you know, a photocopy of a photo kind of idea. I think that's still a nice, really nice celebration. It's doing it in a private way, a more protective way. It doesn't take away from the success. I think it's just celebrating it in a different way.
1: Jo, we've got to go. The news is upon us, but thank you so much for your time. Dr. Jo Orlando is a researcher in digital wellbeing. I'm Renee Krosh. This is Evenings.
2: Adam Storey with ABC News. The Premier is promising to throw everything at Sydney's gang violence after a second suspected underworld shooting this week. Police are investigating whether a man shot dead at Merrylands yesterday was a victim of mistaken identity. It follows the fatal shooting of university student Marco Tapia at his Glen Alpine home in what police also believe was a case of mistaken identity. Speaking from India this afternoon, Chris Minn says the violence is becoming more frequent and innocent lives are being caught up in it.
3: Whatever New South Wales police need, they will get. We will throw any resource and any change that they demand at this problem. It's a shocking and violent and amoral crime, and public need to know, and these criminals need to know, that we're going to be throwing everything at them.
2: Australia will deploy a team of drone specialists to support Nepal's search and rescue efforts following the devastating flash flooding last week. The latest figures put the death toll at around 1,200, with the number of missing rising to more than 4,200. Which includes 38 Australians. Team leader of the disaster assistance team to Nepal, Jeremy Stubbs, says even a week on from the initial disaster, help is needed.
4: When you consider the length of time that this incident has been going, our experiences is these incidents have quite a long tail. So it's a great opportunity for us to get over at any time to support them in the response factor, but also in the recovery factor.
2: The World Meteorological Organization says more extreme weather is likely globally as a supersized El Niño intensifies. Here's Romy Stevens.
5: El Niño is a natural climate phenomenon that's been linked to some of the worst droughts in Australia's history. It becomes active when central and eastern Pacific water temperatures are unusually high. An update from the World Meteorological Organization warns this year's El Niño will intensify into a very strong event over coming months and persist into February 2027. A strong event doesn't necessarily mean severe impacts on Australia, but it does load the dice for hotter and drier conditions, particularly in the country's east.
2: The Prime Minister has again hit out at China over an intercontinental ballistic missile test in the Pacific Ocean earlier this year. The Prime Minister is at the Pacific Islands Forum, where host nation Palau is pushing Pacific countries to take a unified stance against the missile test. China's Navy says it complied with international law and practice, but Anthony Albanese says China gave very little notice.

0: cigarettes for as little as 34 cents a pack.
1: They can match easily any tax reduction. This is a race to the bottom, hairy-chested behaviour with, you know, one nation setting the standard and the Liberals going, we'll go 5% more than that. It won't do anything.
0: New York City officials have announced an unprecedented one-year ban on 600,000 students using artificial intelligence in public schools. Mayor Zarin Mamdani says the schools should stop access to AI educational tools for children up to the age of 14. Teachers are also instructed to keep students under 11 off laptops and tablets. The mayor says there's insufficient evidence that AI will help kids learn.
2: The tech industry wants us to believe that AI in early education is not only inevitable, but that it is necessary. We do not see it that way. I have yet to see a study showing that AI is beneficial for students in elementary and middle school, with the exception, of course, of research sponsored by the very corporations that stand to profit.
0: South Sydney coach Wayne Bennett says the playing group is getting around Jai Arrow ahead of his 100th game for the club. Special allowances have been made to allow the 31-year-old to achieve the milestone after being diagnosed with motor neuron disease. Despite finals fast approaching, Bennett says everyone wants to play their part come tomorrow night when they take on their rivals, the Roosters.
3: Well, my players wanted to play because they wanted to be in a moment with Jai, and they respect him so much, and they just thought if they didn't... we didn't put him on the field, we'd be showing a bit of a lack of respect for him, and that's not the case.
0: Isolated showers across the southern areas tending to be scattered in the far south tomorrow. For Sydney, an overnight low of 13, followed by a sunny day, a top of 22. Mostly sunny but windy on Saturday and a top of 31. ABC News, it's now 7:05.
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6: Hello and a very good evening to you if you've just joined us. This is Evenings. We're wrapping the week up with a mighty big laugh tonight. Our comedians will be here at 9 o'clock to wrap the week with the unbelievable but true stories of this week's news. Also, a look at 8 o'clock at some tourist information centres. You know, the kiosks, the visitor information centre and the kiosk in the middle of a town. Do you value having that? Is it something that you would go to if you're travelling across Australia and visiting smaller regional towns? It seems that some of them, well, quite a lot of them, are closing up. I would have thought they were very valuable. So you can get a tourist brochure, a hard copy town map, a friendly face to chat to, a bit of local knowledge. If you value it, maybe you'll join the conversation with me at 8 o'clock tonight about what we need to do in terms of fighting to keep them, these tourist information kiosks. But right now, it is time for the

I confess that I think my bad habit is eating on the run. You know, buying a takeaway coffee and something like a croissant or a sushi roll, and rather than waiting until I get to my desk, I'm eating it as I'm racing through a train station or racing up a street. It's not conducive to good digestion, is it? It's not conducive to actually enjoying your meal, and it's probably a bit unsightly for people who are watching me race through the streets, eating, munching away as I'm running to work. That's probably my bad habit. What's yours? 1-300-222-7222.

0: Can you help us out with that?
1: I've never heard that in my life. Push-up song.
0: Oh, is that your answer?
1: What he was singing? Yeah.
0: The push-up song?
1: Yeah. That's what it sounded like he was singing, I don't know.
0: Oh, it's not the push-up song. That's a shame. But, Peter?
1: Yeah?
0: Have you got a bad habit?
1: Look, had to think hard on this one.
0: Sorry.
1: And I'm not even sure it's true. But lying in bed too long than when I should be getting up to get on with the day.
0: Oh. So you like a sleep-in?
1: It's not so much sleep-in. It's just that when I get up, I just think, when I wake up, I just take my time instead of getting up and getting out and doing stuff.
0: So they say you should just sort of jump out of bed, don't they?
1: Yeah, well, I'm not so sure about that.
0: Yeah.
1: Not at work.
0: Good on you, Peter. Thank you. 1-300-222-702. The artist is LFMAO, if that helps. And this is the song. I'm looking for the name of it, if you can help us.

0: opening for Sydney's Night at the Barracks concert series, which begins next Friday night. 4 weekends of wonderful live music, and Boy and Bear are kicking it off. They'll be here in about half an hour or so. But before we get there, it's time for You Won't Believe It.
1: Oh, really?
2: Wow.
3: What does that mean?
1: Yeah, what does that mean?
4: I can't believe it.
5: Oh, my.
1: I can't believe
0: it. Yes, these are the unbelievable but true stories from this week's news cycle. AJ Lamarck and Pat Sunderland are here. Hello, AJ.
6: Hello.
0: Welcome back from Eurosummer.
6: Thank you. I've been a little bit of hiatus, but I'm very excited to be back.
0: Yeah, you've been away for 2 months.
6: 2 whole months, I know, and everybody in Australia was a bit happy. I'm not sure if you noticed. now they're a bit sadder. I've flown back in.
0: And you haven't melted?
6: I haven't melted just yet, but I'm appreciating the warmer weather we're having up here in Sydney.
0: Mm-hmm. Well, great to have you here.
6: Thank you.
0: And hello, welcome back to you, Pat.
7: Hello, I've just spent 2 months squatting in AJ's apartment while he's been enjoying a European summer. So
0: free rent.
7: It's been lovely. That was the happiness you were feeling.
6: But that's
7: all right. You know, no good thing lasts forever.
0: Let's get into it. You've brought along some fantastic stories, and God knows we need to have a laugh after the end of a long, well, almost the end of a long week. Shall we start with you, Pat?
7: Yes.
0: A 91-year-old known as Greybeard.
7: Yep, no points as to guessing why his nickname is Greybeard. Yeah, this
0: has done something quite extraordinary.
7: This is a pretty incredible 91-year-old man. This is Dale Saunders, who has just completed the record for the oldest man to cross the entire Appalachian Trail. Now, that is 3,500-kilometre hike up and down a mountain range, basically. And he did this unaided at 91 years old.
0: So he's not just walking like a little flat track.
7: No, this is a proper serious hike. This is a very healthy, hypothetical 29-year-old radio guest would struggle very much to complete this hike, let alone a 91-year-old man. This is incredible. Because he fell, by his own count, he fell 71 times throughout the course of this hike. And if you're a 91-year-old man, any fall is that can just be it. That can be it. You're rolling the dice. And he fell 71 times. He said only 6 of those falls were what he would call hard falls. I would call any fall at 91 a hard fall. But he did it. He was hospitalized throughout this hike. He had to take breaks. He had to bed every single time. He got back to where he stopped and continued the hike. It is just pretty incredible. He said at one point he had to go to hospital. He got his arm looked at and he went back home and his wife told him to go back out there and continue that hike. So that is a woman who has had enough of 70-something years of marriage, I would say.
6: Get back out
7: get
6: there.
7: Get out there.
6: Don't you come back in.
7: I don't care. You've hospitalised yourself. The doctors thought you might have had a stroke. You finished that trail. I didn't marry a quitter. And credit to him, he did it. And what's incredible is that he was

That is Martika. Love, thy will be done. Mick from Ballarat says, good on your mum for looking after you, Ashwin. Yes, yes, she did. The look on Andrew's face that day, he was terrified. Wasn't expecting my mum to come charging in like that. But that's the maternal instinct that kicks in, right, when your child's in trouble. So, yeah, parenting changes you. It must do. There must be a little parenting wire in the brain that kicks off and brings out new powers, new X-Men powers when needed. So we'll talk about the ways parenting has changed you, or just things you noticed when you did have a child. That's coming up in the second hour of the program. Right now, we are about to play the quiz. The lines are currently filled.

0: Rhiannon Solomon Marin with ABC News. Humanitarian assistance continues to arrive in Nepal for survivors of last week's flash flood that has killed more than 1,200 people and left more than 4,000 still missing, including 38 Australians. Here's South Asia correspondent Rachel Clayton.
1: Nepali authorities say around 20,000 homes will need to be rebuilt in safer locations after last week's glacier collapse sent ice, rock and mud sweeping through the country's border region with China. Search and rescue operations are continuing with more than 9,000 Nepali army troops deployed alongside personnel from India, China and South Korea. Teams are focusing on hydropower project tunnels where hundreds of people are believed to be trapped. Australia will also send 15 specialist operators to support the search. Meanwhile, attention is turning to humanitarian needs with tens of thousands of displaced people, including children, in need of clean water, sanitation and nutritious food.
0: As we heard, a team of specialists from Fire and Rescue New South Wales are leaving for Nepal this morning to help with the search and rescue efforts. Six drone operators and four incident management specialists will form part of a 15-person Australian disaster response team. They'll use drones to search areas too dangerous or difficult for ground crews to access, providing live and thermal imaging, along with mapping to help locate victims and assess damage. The team is expected to remain in Nepal for around a fortnight. The Federal Defence Minister has hailed Australia's strategic relationship with the UK and says AUKUS is progressing well. Richard Marles has met with his British counterpart Wes Streeting, who became Defence Secretary following the elevation of Andy Burnham to Prime Minister. Mr Marles is visiting London after coming from Washington, where he met with US Defence Chief Pete Hegseth. At the start of talks with Mr Streeting, the Australian Deputy Prime Minister says the partnership is as important as it's ever been.
2: In a pretty challenging world, we are now finding that this relationship is just so important in terms of helping us to navigate it. We do have a really substantive agenda. AUKUS is obviously at the heart of that.
0: A man is in police custody as officers investigate another man's death in Sydney's northwest. Emergency crews were called to a unit block at Ermington just after 1 o'clock this morning over reports of an assault. They found a man in his 40s with serious injuries. He died shortly after being taken to hospital. A 30-year-old man was arrested at the scene. Meanwhile, a pedestrian has died after being hit by a truck in the state's south. The man in his 30s was struck by the semi-trailer on the federal highway at Bywong near Canberra last night. He died at the scene and the truck driver's been taken to hospital for mandatory testing. The federal highway remains closed with diversions in place as police investigate the crash. Industrial action is threatening to disrupt Sydney's ferry network from today, with passengers warned services could change at short notice. Maritime union members are imposing bans on overtime and some work arrangements as enterprise bargaining negotiations continue. Most ferries are expected to run, but cancellations and delays are possible. Transport for New South Wales Coordinator General Howard Collins says passengers should plan ahead.
3: Protective industrial actions is escalating now from today onwards all the way to the 30th of September. We are seeing a number of actions being taken by the unions, which will mean disruption and cancellation delays to ferry services.
0: In the NRL, the Broncos have finished their season on a positive note with a 34-20 win over the 10th-placed Bulldogs at Stadium Australia. The scores were level at 10-all at half-time before the Broncos scored four tries in a dominant second-half surge, securing a convincing victory. In his final appearance for Brisbane before his move to South Sydney, Payne Haas scored the opening try and finished with a powerful all-round performance. Bulldogs winger Jacob Kuraz has told ABC Sport it's been a disappointing year for the club.
4: It's pretty upsetting. Obviously, we wanted to finish strong and we're speaking about it the whole week just to give our fans something to, be happy about. Obviously, not making finals, it's pretty upsetting for us. Yeah, it is what it is. We know we've got a big pre-season coming and come back and work hard and get ready for a big year next year.
0: To the weather, isolated showers across the state's south, tending scattered in the far south. In Sydney, sunny today with southwesterly winds. 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
8: How are you doing this morning? Lovely to be with you this Friday morning, filling in for our poor friend Craig Rucastle, who I'm advised has no voice at all. I don't mean he has no singing voice. I think we all knew that many, many years ago. He has no speaking voice, which, look, I'm no expert in radio, but I think the absence of a voice is something of a handicap for a morning radio presenter. So we're sending him warm hugs. Lots of Lemsip and the like, and hope he can get that beautiful, mellifluous voice of his back in shape for Monday morning. But in the meantime, it's my pleasure to guide you through your Friday morning here. It is the end of the week. It's always a good feeling, isn't it? And it's a doubly good feeling when the weather is turning it on, as well as Sydney is turning the weather on at the moment. I mean, let's just park for 1 second the broader implications of the extraordinary warm weather we're feeling. And can we just for a moment enjoy the fact that out and about in the city yesterday, people were having their sandwiches in the CBD without jackets on. They were down to their T-shirts and blouses. They had the sunglasses on, lying on parks, enjoying their lunch in what really seems more commonly associated with summer. You know, you'd expect this around December, January and kind of things, but it was very much scenes of summer all around Sydney yesterday, people at the beach, all of that. And the warm weather, for better or for worse, is continuing right throughout the weekend. It's going to be lovely weather going into the Father's Day weekend this Sunday. Today we're looking at tops of 23 in the city and 24 in the west. Then tomorrow is the warm one. Arguably too warm. certainly the sort of warmth that is noteworthy for early September tomorrow. On Saturday, it's going to be tops of 31. How do you feel about that? Now, there'll be some of you licking your lips and going, yes, day at the beach, can't wait. Others will be thinking, 31 in early September. What's the world coming to? Tops of 31 in the city, 32 in the west. Unseasonably warm, so do take care. Make sure all your plants are nice and watered. Pets, if you're out of the house, are left with sufficient water, because, yeah, that's warm in anyone's book for this time of year. There's also a wind warning for Sydney tomorrow. So just before you get too excited about heading out for a day at the beach, it's going to be really windy tomorrow as well. Hot winds. Hot 31, 32 degree wind. So that's what's coming your way tomorrow. For Father's Day, it looks like the weather gods have cooperated a little bit more. Much more conventional. Still beautiful weather. Tops of 22 on Father's Day, 25 in the west. Sunny throughout. So some warm weather around the corner. As I say, it's a bittersweet sort of weather reading to give, because on the one hand, you know, people are loving to be able to get outside this weekend in Sydney and enjoy it, but given everything we saw with the wretched conditions of the Australian ski fields this season and the horrendous wildfires they experienced in Europe, clearly some trends about warm weather continuing to present themselves as Exhibit A in front of us day in, day out. Currently in Sydney, it's 14 on the coast. It's 11 in Gosford at the moment, 9 in Penrith, 13 in Cronulla at the moment, 13 in Hornsby, 12 in Campbelltown, and it's currently 5 degrees in Katoomba. Coming up on the show, Hannah Bowles, one of our brilliant producers here on the Craig Rucastle Breakfast Show, will be in with Hollywood Bowles teasing the very exciting news that Radiohead, a band that many regard as the greatest living music rock band on the planet, will be making a tour to Australia next year. I don't know if you've heard the buzz. There's been a sort of, well, something of a teaser campaign In bars and cafes and record shops around Sydney, people have been leaving little cards that just says Radiohead on it. And it's got fans incredibly excited that this might mean the UK music gods might finally be returning to Australia after a 14-year absence. So we'll find out all about that. Plus, we'll be paying our respects this morning to the extraordinary American feminist Gloria Steinem, who passed away in a home in New York overnight, aged 92. She was a pioneer, an instrumental feminist, and huge influence on so many women. She was a leading activist for the second wave feminism movement in the late 60s and 70s, with a particular focus on sexuality and reproductive rights, and critiquing patriarchal social structures and institutions. The US President Barack Obama actually awarded her the Presidential Medal of Freedom in 2013 for her outstanding pioneering work in the women's liberation movement. So I'd like to hear from you this morning. Was she a significant figure in your life? Did she help lead you on your journey towards feminism, be that second wave feminism or whatever type of feminism you want to call it? She was an extraordinary figure, a striking figure, it has to be said. She had these iconic signature sunglasses. Her hair was always parted in the middle. She brought to the mainstream a set of ideologies and views that others didn't succeed as well in. And there was always a bit of a debate about whether she was so successful because she was such a darling of the media. The media couldn't get enough of her, partly because of her very winning, fetching message, but also because she was just, she was such good copy and they loved to put her in magazines and all of this. You rarely hear a bad word about Gloria Steinem, so it's a titanic loss in the world of feminism. And if you'd like to share your stories and tributes and reminiscences about Gloria Steinem this morning, I would love you to do so throughout the morning. My number here is 1300 222 702. You can also text your tributes to Gloria Steinem on 0467 922 702.
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8: Where it's 18 minutes to 6 o'clock. Hope your Friday is getting off on the right foot. One way we like to do that here on the 702 Breakfast Program is to do a little bit of trivia.
6: Early bird trivia.
8: Your chance to win the 702 Sydney Breakfast Tea Towel, which I reckon tomorrow could be very helpfully applied by dousing it under a lot of cold water and then just, lying down on a deck somewhere and just having the wet 702 tea towel cool your head as you try and catch some of these unseasonable September rays, if that's your kind of thing. Today is Friday the 4th of September. On this day, Dick York was born. Very happy birthday to Dick York. And he was famous for his role in the Bewitched sitcom. He played Darren Stevens, married to the cast member Elizabeth Montgomery as Samantha. I'm sure you all have fond memories of Bewitched. It was very much part of the viewing habits of my childhood. My question this morning for a chance of the wet or dry tea towel is, what does Samantha do to perform a magic spell? What's the little trick that Samantha on the program always had to do whenever she wanted to perform a magic spell? If you think you know the answer, now's a very good time to ring 1300 222 702. 1300 222 702. You're with Chris Taylor. We're doing 702 Breakfast. Happy Friday.

0: On 702 ABC Sydney this morning, Queen there with It's a Kind of Magic. We're 12 minutes away from 6 o'clock. Chris Taylor filling in for Craig this morning on Breakfast. We're doing early bird trivia, asking in the series Bewitched, with Elizabeth Montgomery as Samantha and Dick York as Darren. The question for your chance at the tea towel is, what does Samantha do to perform her little magic spell? Having a swing at the question this morning is Belinda from Quakers Hill. Good morning, Belinda.
1: Good morning, Chris.
0: Were you a big fan of Bewitched?
1: I did love Bewitched, yeah.
0: It just seemed to be on all the time. That was my recollection of coming home from school. It was very much a perennial show you could just bank being on.
1: Yep, definitely.
0: And the little gesture that Samantha did whenever she wanted to do a little bit of cheeky magic is what we're looking for this morning. What do you think she did?
1: Did she wriggle her nose?
0: Yeah. The old wriggle the nose. It's so simple. I mean, you look at the magicians of today, like David Blaine or David Copperfield, they've got these extravagant, you know, capes and whole sets, and all you got to do is wriggle your nose. Magic's quite easy. Look, congratulations. What are you going to do with the tea towel?
1: Oh, I don't know. Maybe frame it.
0: You wouldn't be the first. These are very esteemed items in pool rooms right across Sydney. So
1: absolutely.
0: It's up to you. I think I always say, are you going to frame it with the Craig face showing outwards or inwards? And then Craig has rebutted saying, no, Chris, you don't understand. I'm on both sides. There you go. Well, you enjoy that. As I said, it might be useful just keeping, if it is really warm tomorrow, you can just wet it under a cold tap and dab your forehead to keep cool tomorrow. But thanks so much for playing Early Bird Trivia. Have a great Friday. Have a great weekend.
1: Thank you. You too. Thank you.
0: It's 10 minutes to 6. Let's go off to Hollywood.

0: Yes. That is that time where one of our brilliant producers steps in and guides us through some of the quirkier sides of the news that they've found across the internet each week. And Hannah Bowles is here with the Hollywood Balls. How are you this morning?
1: Very good, Chris. And we're actually kicking off our theme with something that you brought to the table yesterday with your with the theory that Radiohead might be touring Australia soon.

0: Look, I guess we should stress this is just a rumour at this point. It's a rumour with a lot of weight and a lot of backing, and it's fair to say a lot of excitement behind it. They haven't toured here in 14 years. If you're a Radiohead fan, you know how huge this is. You know, obviously Oasis was huge when they came. There'd be a certain type of music fan, certainly a Radiohead fan, for whom this would be so much bigger than Oasis coming. They're kind of... In nerdy music indie circles, they're regarded as the GOATs, the great band of our generation, and they don't tour very often. They're quite conscious of flyer miles, and they really are very selective about when they tour and where they tour. But all these little cards have been mysteriously popping up in record shops and bars and cafes that just says Radiohead. So people online, fans of Radiohead, have sort of put the jigsaw pieces together and decided that 2027 is going to be the year that Radiohead does come to the country. If anyone has any more detail or news about that, please let us know. But that's certainly the strong rumour.
1: Yes, and they and the there's been a QR code on the cards that lead to a website where you can sign up. So
0: hello.
1: People are waiting to see what does that mean? What email will they receive? So very exciting.
0: So if it's not tickets to an Australian concert, it's some lame like mug that you can buy a Radiohead bit of merch.
1: Oh yeah, that'd be disappointing. But yeah, so using that as the basis for this week, I've gone for creative promotions by artists. So we're going to kick it off with Lorde. Back in 2017. So the New Zealand singer sent her fans on a musical scavenger hunt around Auckland. Fun. So she uploaded a map.
0: Yep.
1: She uploaded a map to her Twitter account with some red dots as locations. So fans headed out and found items like a car with a glowing green light pulsing out of it, a clip of some lyrics. And I was watching the videos back yesterday, you know, people like, we're suspecting it's this song called Green Light, which is so funny now knowing how big that song became. So she really built up her new album, because at that point, I think it was her first album released in 3 years at the time. So it was a pretty big deal. And obviously it went on to become this huge hit. So we've got a little clip of Green Light.

0: Definitely a Friday banger.
1: Always a Friday banger.
0: It's a great song, isn't it?
1: And then my next nomination is for the band Nine Inch Nails. Mm-hmm. So back in 2007, when I was reading about this, I couldn't believe the effort that went into this. It sounds like they made a full alternate online universe for their fans.
0: Wow.
1: And not only that, it was a campaign that spanned months in the lead up to their new album, and fans were finding things like USBs in bathroom stalls, which then led to a different clue, which opened up this whole online world, and there was code cracking and clue hunting and secret shows. It really like spanned the globe and spanned months in the build up to
0: so
1: to the
0: it
1: release
0: sounds
1: of this
0: like
1: album.
0: Some of these bands put more effort into the promotional campaigns than the album.
1: Oh yeah, it sounds very exciting. I'd like to have been a part of it.
0: A global escape room kind of where you've got to crack the code.
1: And
0: it'd be miserable if no one could, like, they went to all this effort and it was too hard for everyone.
1: Too tricky. Also, school, to be fair, escape rooms are very hard. You know, when you have to look at the camera and ask the person for a little clue, maybe that would be
0: I've been lost in them for weeks.

0: So apparently, this was even considered being turned into a TV drama. It was such a big thing at the time. So they really went above and beyond for their album Year Zero. And then my final nomination is Coldplay in 2019, who went old school and sent out 500 letters to their fans. No. So it was a surprise. Yeah, so fans...
1: Stamp
0: and a little note signed by Chris Martin.
1: How did they choose the 500?
0: I don't know. How did they get... Maybe that was another...
1: How would you feel if you suddenly received unsolicited a letter
0: true,
1: in the mail?
0: You hadn't signed up to anything. Because yes, I mean, cross the line.
1: You know me, I would have missed it because I go to my mailbox so seldom now because I just think it's plumbers, magnets, and pizza menus. So I just don't think anyone's going to write to me, let alone Chris Martin. So I probably would have missed the letter
0: and just heard about it when it came out with everybody else.
1: Yeah,
0: but heard about this great thing people are receiving, these letters.
1: They're no strangers to either indirect or accidental PR campaigns because, of course, Coldplay were behind that extraordinarily slightly beaten up story where the Kiss Cam camera at the concert, remember, outed the couple who were not married. And I don't think that was a deliberate promotional strategy, but it certainly gained them a lot of publicity.
0: Very true, very true. So, yes, Coldplay back in 2019 sent out these type notes signed, and that was to promote their... what was their album? Oh, their album, Everyday Life.
1: Everyday Life. So there we have three very creative and resourceful nominations. We've got Lord with the scavenger hunt around Auckland. Although a scavenger hunt around Auckland takes about 5 minutes, maybe. Nine Inch Nails going global with their puzzle that they set their fans. And then Coldplay, old school, very British, sending some letters through the mail.
0: Who is
1: your winner?
0: Well, I feel like just for the time and dedication and effort, it's got to go to Nine Inch Nails.
1: No, I think so. Nine Inch Nails takes out Hollywood Bowls for this week. Congratulations, Nine Inch Nails. Thank you very much, Hannah Bowles, for bringing us the world of music and the tantalising possibility that Radiohead might be coming to Australia in 2027. As I said, if anyone knows anything more about that, or if you've seen one of these mystery cards that have been left behind in record shops or cafes, give me a call on the program. But right now, let's see what's happening on our roads this morning in Sydney. A very good morning to Alf Paranighi. Are you there, Alf? Oh, sorry. There you go, Alf. How are you?
2: Hey, good morning, Chris. On the M1, we do have a car that's broken down southbound in the left-hand lane on the Hawkesbury River Bridge. Also, Barara on the M1, just past the Barara interchange. A truck's broken down southbound as well. So that's both heading to Sydney. Carlingford, late finishing roadworks. Pennethills Road at the M2 and lights on the flash at Merrylands. Merrylands Road at Chetwynd Road. Now, industrial action may see some ferry cancellations, delays and changes right across the ferry network. So disruptions may happen at short notice. So our advice to any ferry passengers, factor in some extra time. Always best to plan ahead before you travel using the transport app or transportnsw.info. And Chris, for the latest on the road, see livetraffic.com.
1: Thank you very much, Alf. We'll catch up with you after the 6 o'clock news. Also after 6 o'clock, the music theme is going to continue because Liz Dufresne will be in featuring some new music that you might want to check out this warm weekend ahead of us, including there's a new one from one of the Beastie Boys members, plus new music from one of my favourite artists, Rufus Wainwright. That's all ahead, plus getting your tips for the perfect Father's Day. But right now, it's time for some news, 6 o'clock.
3: Rhiannon Solomon Marin with ABC News. Australian emergency personnel flying into the Himalayan disaster zone say they're determined to make a meaningful difference for the families of 38 missing Australians. Chelsea Malunga reports.
4: A team of 15 specialist officers will be stationed in Nepal, assisting local search and rescue teams with aerial surveillance drones. They'll be searching for the several thousand people, including 38 Australians, still missing after last week's flood tragedy on the Nepal-Tibet border. Beenleigh Station Officer Dale McVie is one of two Queensland firefighters joining the Australian specialist crew. He says they're willing to stay in the region for as long as they're needed.
5: We'll be over there for a deployment time of a minimum of 14 days, but that may extend out depending upon travel times and our requirement.
4: The flood tragedy has claimed at least 1,200 lives.
3: A woman's been arrested after the body of a man was found at a property in the state's north. Police were called to a home at Teevan near Ballina just after midday yesterday, following reports of a concern for welfare. During a search, officers found a body in a creek believed to be that of an 81-year-old man who lived at the home. A 51-year-old woman was arrested at the scene and is being questioned by detectives. Sydney ferry passengers are being warned of possible cancellations and delays from today as workers begin almost a month of industrial action. Maritime union members are imposing bans on overtime and some work arrangements until the end of September amid ongoing enterprise bargaining negotiations. Most ferries are expected to run, but services could be disrupted at short notice. Passengers are being told to check for updates before they travel. The states and territories are sounding the alarm over the federal government's proposed private health insurance rebate changes amid concern it will worsen the strain on public hospitals. The proposal to remove the higher rebate for people aged 65 and over will be discussed by health ministers at a meeting in Sydney today. The federal government says the change will bank $3 billion in savings over 4 years that will be spent elsewhere in the aged care system. But New South Wales Health Minister Ryan Park, who's chairing the meeting, says he's concerned the move will pile pressure on public hospitals.
6: Our system is already under considerable strain, given we have a large number of elderly patients stuck in our hospitals that we can't get into aged care beds. We don't really want another big impact on our system.
3: Pacific leaders have criticised China's recent intercontinental ballistic missile test at their most significant regional meeting. Here's Foreign Affairs reporter Stephen Jedgetts.
7: Pacific officials have spent weeks wrangling over how they should respond to the test back in July. Several Pacific countries have already condemned the test, but now Pacific leaders have backed a final communique at the PIF forum, which says they're concerned about the test and that they didn't get adequate notice beforehand. But there are question marks over how firm the Pacific consensus is, with Nauru refusing to back the statement and Kiribati seemingly absent from the leaders' retreat.
3: The New South Wales Premier's been courting Bollywood producers on the final day of his trade mission to India. Nick Dull reports from Mumbai.
8: Chris Minns has visited the set of a Bollywood film, calling action on a scene and meeting the director who studied at TAFE in Sydney. He's also called in on Indian producer Sajid Najedwala, who's announced his new film Hey Baby 2 will be shot in Sydney with state government support, showcasing the city to millions of viewers in India and around the world. The Premier says it's the kind of exposure advertising can't compete with. Nick Dole, ABC News, Mumbai.
3: The late Steve Irwin is being remembered on the 20th anniversary of his death as a pioneer in promoting crocodile research. Irwin died on this day in 2006 while filming on Bat Reef off Port Douglas in Queensland. The Steve Irwin Wildlife Reserve on the Cape York Peninsula is named in his honour and is managed by his family. Far North Zoo operator Angela Freeman of Hartley's Crocodile Adventures says his legacy stands in the region through academic crocodile tracking programs.
9: He was obviously very passionate about his conservation work and very passionate about crocodiles. The research work that they started doing on a more rudimentary scale at that time is still continuing to this day.
3: To the weather, sunny in Sydney today, heading for a top of 23 in the city, 26 in the west. 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
10: Good morning, welcome to AM. I'm Rachel Mealy, coming to you from the lands of the Turrbal and Yuggera people in Brisbane. More than a week on from the catastrophic Nepal floods, many villages remain completely isolated, including locations where Australians went missing. More than 1,200 people have died and 38 Australians remain unaccounted for. The ABC has flown over and visited some of the worst affected areas to see what's left. Correspondent Meghna Bali reports from Nepal's Rasua district.
11: From Kathmandu, it takes less than an hour to reach some of the worst hit flood areas. The further north we fly, towards the border with Tibet, the more the road below us disappears. From up here, the geography of this disaster becomes clearer. Green Himalayan slopes give way to kilometres of grey mud and debris. We fly over Timure, then follow the river towards Siabrubesi.
12: It's quite confronting to see this disaster from this height and so close up. It's one thing to try and understand it from a laptop, but flying over it like this, it's absolutely devastating how little trace of life is left in these areas anymore.
11: This stretch matters deeply to families back in Australia. Himalayan Glacier Adventures says 10 of its missing Australian clients were travelling between this area and the border crossing into Tibet when the flood hit. Their families have been urging authorities to put more resources into searching the region. And Australia is now stepping up its involvement by sending in drone specialists to help map and search terrain that's difficult to reach on foot.
13: Their deployment was in response to Australia's ongoing offers of assistance to Nepal.
11: In Siabrubesi, helicopters are still bringing in food, medicine and rescue crews because there's no functioning roads for vehicles. Riksing Lama was here when the flood came. He tells me in his village, 30 to 32 people died. He says he can't even keep track of the number. And he says the little relief supplies flying in are being shared amongst survivors. He says he's got nowhere to go. And even if he did have the money, there were no shops to buy things from. He says they're in too much pain. Nearby, a rescue operation involving the Indian Army is trying to reach people trapped inside damaged hydropower facilities. Manish says five of his colleagues are still inside, and he won't return to Kathmandu until he knows what happened to them.
14: Not going back till there is a resolution about the trapped persons.
11: So far, no one has been found alive.
14: The rescue team are trying to extract them.
15: Yeah.
14: They are trying their best. They are regularly trying, so we believe they can be survived there.
11: In recent days, three bodies have been recovered from the site. They've been flown by helicopter to nearby Trishuli, where they can be identified and eventually returned to their families. Manish is still waiting. So too are the families of 38 missing Australians. But more than a week after the flood, the scale of the challenge is devastatingly clear. This is Meghna Bali reporting for AM.
10: The Coalition's plan to smash the illegal tobacco trade has pushed Australia's vaping laws back into the spotlight. Vapes can only be legally sold at pharmacies, but with government data estimating more than 95% of vapes sold are illicit, the opposition and some public health experts argue it's time for a new approach. Matt Bamford reports.
16: Police! For years, Australian authorities have tried to land a knockout blow on illicit tobacco and vapes. But the lucrative black market, now thought to be worth up to $6 billion, continues to boom in more ways than one.
17: We've had two firebombings in the Vega Electric, one at Maria and one down at Eden.
16: David Allen runs a hotel on the New South Wales south coast and has seen the impact firsthand.
17: The criminality and lawlessness that we're seeing, it's just sickening.
16: He sells legal tobacco in the bottle shop at his pub and claims he's also losing thousands of dollars to criminals. He supports the Coalition's latest tobacco policy, which includes creating a regulated market for adults to buy nicotine pouches and vapes, also known as e-cigarettes, replacing Labor's pharmacy-only model.
17: We've got to get control back of this market. We can't outsource it to the criminals. You know, we're seeing, you know, legal businesses basically shut their doors because they're being undercut by the underworld, and consumers, you know, people who choose to smoke or vape, God knows what they are smoking or vaping, because there's no quality control.
16: Government data shows more than 95% of all e-cigarette products sold in Australia are illicit. Sydney University public health expert Egg Jegasothy says it makes Labor's current policy of restricting vape sales to pharmacies redundant.
18: The reason we have restrictions on vapes is so that we can control the products that are out there.
16: Dr. Jegasothy welcomes the Coalition's approach and points to countries like the UK and New Zealand, where vapes are used to help smokers quit cigarettes.
18: The policies as they are now are not working for the people who are actually using these products. And that's something that's been missing from the discussion and missing from the decision-making in all of this.
16: But health groups are divided. The Australian Medical Association, Cancer Council Australia and the Australian Council on Smoking and Health, or ACOSH, all reject the proposal. ACOSH CEO Laura Hunter.
15: This is a disappointing and dangerous policy approach being taken by the coalition. It will not protect Australians, but it will cause more harm.

0: species like bilbies and quolls back into a protected area in northwestern New South Wales. The team at Wild Deserts is celebrating its 10th anniversary and has some lofty goals for the future. Bill Ormond reports from Cameron Corner.
1: Popping into the night, a bilby takes his first steps into the wild at Sturt National Park.
2: Freedom!
1: It's joining 400 other bilbies in the area as part of the Wild Deserts project. The goal is to rejuvenate a desert ecosystem Professor Richard Kingsford says has been devastated by introduced feral predators.
3: We've got the worst extinction record of any country in the world. The combination of cats, foxes and too many rabbits basically obliterated many of these species from this landscape.
1: The team has spent the last decade fencing off and eradicating feral pests from two 4x5 kilometre areas which are designed to keep predators out. They've successfully reintroduced and bred six species inside the fenced-off areas, including burrowing bettongs, crest-tailed mulgaras, western quolls and bandicoots. And outside those areas, they've re-released some of those animals into a 100-square-kilometre area they've called a wild training zone. That area has some feral cats, but their numbers are kept under control.
4: Not only have we done all of those things related to the species, but I think we've built this incredible network of people who are engaged and involved in the project in so many different ways, and that has built a strength that I didn't even expect to achieve in 10 years.
1: Dr. Rebecca West is the project's principal ecologist. She says recent heavy rainfall has illustrated the impact of these reintroduced species.
4: We're getting fantastic plant responses because every tiny digging pit that that bandicoot or bilby or bettong has made has collected seeds, it's collected water.
1: It hasn't gone unnoticed for National Parks Area Manager Jamie Norris, who says working alongside the Wild Deserts team is a career highlight.
5: Undoubtedly, there's been changes in the environment. So you find a lot of plant species that are rarer to come across in other parts of the park that are actually far more common within the enclosed areas. A lot of those changes are very subtle and it's very difficult to detect those changes, but literally at a landscape scale, you can start to see the differences.
1: It's one of the reasons the New South Wales Environment Minister, Penny Sharp, recently signed off on another decade of funding.
6: Just seeing these animals being released and now breeding and being part of the landscape again is just probably one of the highlights of my time as the minister.
1: Rebecca West says they're looking at their next challenge, which could be their greatest, using the formula they're developing here and applying it to other projects, not just in national parks, but possibly neighbouring pastoral properties too.
4: I hope that we are leaving something that in future generations they'll be able to look back on and be like, wow, those guys did a really epic job, and thank God someone did something about it so that we're not just reading in history books about all the animals that once went extinct and are no longer here.
0: That's Early AM. I'm Rachel Mealy. It's 6:15.
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8: Traffic.
9: We have late finishing roadworks along Pennon Hills Road at the M2 motorway ramps. Pennon Hills Road is queued up north and southbound towards the M2. Eastern Creek, there's been a multi-car crash on Walgrove Road eastbound on ramp towards the M4. Vineyard, a two-car crash on Windsor Road at Brennan Stam Road, looking like it's slow for southbound traffic. And Merrylands lights are on the flash on Merrylands Road at Chetwynd Road. The M4 still moving well. Malgol Road to Church Street taking just under half an hour. From ATN, I'm Lisa Kowalski.
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10: A very good morning to you. How's your Friday morning going? It's 6:15 here in Sydney, and we've got plenty coming up in this next half hour, including new music with Dr. Liz Dupre, bringing in, among other things, some new music from Rufus Wainwright and an interesting solo project from one of the Beastie Boys. That's all ahead. Plus, we're still taking your tributes on Gloria Steinem, the amazing and pioneering American journalist and second wave feminist leader. Gloria Steinem died at the age of 92 on Wednesday. Steinem was a leading activist for the second wave feminism movement in the late 1960s and 70s, which focused on sexuality and reproductive rights. You might have

0: You might have very fond memories of her writing and also her trademark look with the streaked hair parted down the middle, those large aviator glasses. Steinem was a co-founder of Ms. Magazine and was a hugely instrumental and recognisable presence wherever she went. Okay. In a week, it feels, where we've been losing American icons all too readily. You know, you look at Dolly Parton. We lost Tim Curry the other day. Now, one of the great American feminists of all time, Gloria Steinem, has finally departed us. So if you've got any tributes that you'd like to share about Gloria Steinem, maybe you read her books and she really turned around your life or opened up your eyes in terms of what it can mean to be a feminist or a second wave feminist, we'd love to pay tribute to this great American woman this morning. So you can contact me here on 1300 222 702, or the text line is 0467 922 702. Here's just a little bit of Gloria Steinem speaking to the BBC about her philosophy about patriarchal structures.
1: You and I have grown up in some form of patriarchy that says that even in the family, women are more responsible for taking care of infants and small children than men are, even though men are parents too. So that's where a lack of democracy begins, and that's the beginning of change that we all can make. We shouldn't feel helpless just because we're not changing something globally. The idea of domination and a lack of democracy begins is in the family. And it's even more important and even more the cause of future conflict to grow up with making discrimination and domination okay than national policies are.
0: That's the late Gloria Steinem there speaking to the BBC. You can't overstate the influence and the impact she had on women's rights and the feminist movement in the 1960s and 70s. An absolute game changer of the movement and an incredibly animated, interesting media figure to boot. If you'd like to share any thoughts that you had and the impact of Gloria Steinem on your life, I'd love to hear from you this morning. As I said, the text line is 0467 922 702. New music with Liz Dufresne in just a moment, but my calendar tells me that this Sunday is Father's Day. It's going to be a warm Father's Day. It's a very warm weekend ahead. Saturday in particular, really warm. 31 degrees tomorrow with a hot wind to boot. Sunday is Father's Day, where the weather is much more cooperative, I believe, down near the lower 20s. I'd like to hear your stories about like a really good Father's Day that you've had, something your kids did for you that touched you, that maybe surprised you a bit. If I'm being honest, it's a bittersweet day in my household. I lost my father recently and I'm still dealing with that, and it's still quite painful to think that there's a day where he's meant to be honoured and I can't physically be with him. But against that, I became a father myself 3 years ago, so that's the sweetness to the bitterness of losing a father. And my daughter's too young to really, you know, go all out. I can't expect her to sort of, you know, bring me breakfast in bed quite yet or that kind of thing. But I think I'm coming round to the view that I used to think Father's Day was a bit of a nothing day, you know, as it was sort of a tossed aside on the calendar and, you know, nothing on the scale of Mother's Day. But I'd like to hear from you if you do go all out on Father's Day or just do something special. What's the best Father's Day you've ever had? Give me a tip. It can be a small thing. You know, you maybe just went for a walk, or you went fishing together with your children, maybe they brought you a photo of a time when all of your family was still together. Is there just something that tickled you that maybe I can give a quiet, subtle suggestion to my young daughter to bring something to Father's Day this Sunday? So if you've got any really lovely, special Father's Day memories, whether you were the son or daughter or whether you were the dad themselves, what's something that you remember and what was the reason it was a really special, memorable one? Love to hear from you this morning. 1-300-222-702. It's 20 past six.
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0: And I understand those entries close today, so please text junior if you want to get involved.
3: New music Friday.
0: Now, it is that time of the week where we talk new music and say a very good morning to Dr. Liz Dufresne. How are you, Liz?
4: I'm well, Chris. How are you doing?
0: I'm good. There's a lot being released at the moment, it feels. I've got friends who are always recommending new records to me, and that particular WhatsApp thread's been flowing lately. So I'm glad that you're adding to the deluge. What are we going to start with first?
4: So you mentioned Rufus Wainwright's one of your favourites. He's one of mine too. Obsessed. Mm. Obsessed.
0: So great.
4: Now he's featuring on a track by Susanna Hoffs. Susanna, fantastic songwriter, one of the founders of the Bangles. Goodness, there I go. The Bangles way back in the day. So she knows her way around a lovely melody. This is just a beautiful, gorgeous duet love song. It's, you know, from her new album, which is called The List, which will be out on September 18. It's all slide guitar and sad songs. So if you're in the mood for that, it doesn't get any better than these two, really.

0: Oh, there's nothing wrong at all about a slide guitar on a Friday morning. That's Susanna Hoffs featuring Rufus Wainwright with a song called Bad Case of Loneliness. And if ever there was an archetypal title for a country song, Bad Case of Loneliness would have to be up there.
1: It's like Sad Songs and Waltzes that Willie Nelson wrote way back in the day, right? Mm. So good.
0: It's really good, isn't it? Mm. Love it a lot. Now, we move on to an artist called Kobe D. This is a local hip-hop artist who's writing all about the heartbreak of losing people. Tell us about Kobe D.
1: Yeah, so Kobe D is a fantastic local artist, Gamurai man based here in Sydney Southeast. So he's just set up his own record label, 2047, supporting First Nations creatives. He's been around for quite a while now, has been part of the Bad Apples crew with Briggs and all that group as well, and has branched out himself. So it's a really beautiful track. This is about losing people that were too young to go. So this is, we're sort of in that vein of heartbreak here. But what's so beautiful about it too, it's beautiful and bold and sad, and Kobe's such a talent. He really is one of those people who uses hip-hop, even if you're not somebody who's necessarily a hip-hop fan, he really uses hip-hop to tell stories, and stories that you might not spend time listening to. It's called My Heart, and it's just, it's gorgeous. It's really gorgeous.
2: Another day, another sunrise. Today I looked into my son's eyes. I see the joy that life's supposed to be. But every day somebody's son dies.

0: The song is called My Heart. The artist is Kobe D, brought to us by Liz Dufray as part of her New Music Friday segment. Yeah, it's interesting you make the point, Liz, about, yeah, the types of storytelling that we get in Australian hip-hop and Indigenous hip-hop.
1: Yeah, yeah. And it's just, and again, Kobe does great work himself. He also enables other artists. So he's part of a program at the moment, I know, that's going into juvenile justice centres to try and empower people, young people, to tell their stories as well. So I just love it. It's opening up. You know, music can be gatekept so much. There's often an idea that you have to go to a certain school or go in a different form. And I love that it's just tell a story. Mm. You know what I mean? I love the simplicity and the truth of it. It's really great.
0: And if anyone had any issues with the lyrics of that particular song, the Lifeline number is 13 11 14. Beyond Blue's number is 1300 22 46 36. Now, the last piece of music you brought in this morning is by an artist called Mike Diamond. This wouldn't be Mike Diamond of Beastie Boys fame, would it?
1: It would. It would. While we're all in that kind of, we're in a Radiohead land, we're in Beastie Boys land, you know, your 1990s CD rack is really getting a good go this morning.
0: Yes. Yeah, how long has it been between drinks for Mike Diamond as a solo artist?
1: Well, I think this is his first solo record, actually. Right. He's, the Beastie Boys have been around for a long time, although they haven't released anything for a while. Hot Sauce Committee Part 2, 2011, was the last one. So it's been a while since we've had him. And Licence to Ill, 1986.
0: Wow.
1: Ooh. Is that 30 years? How good is my maths? That's 40 years, isn't it?
0: Now you're 80.
1: So they've been around a while.
0: Yeah. So is he dipping into the Beastie Boys well musically, or is he trying something new here?
1: Well, it's sort of a bit of both. So it's going to be the album and the track is called Thank You. It's a bit slower than the Beasties, but you can get that flavour. You know what I mean? It's not nearly as fast, and I'm not saying that as anything other than maybe it's just an opportunity to be a bit more reflective. It's a bit more ambient. So, if you're expecting those really fast rhymes, that's not what you're going to get here, but there's still the quality of Mike D, absolutely. If you love the Beastie Boys, I don't think you'll be disappointed.
2: All I do is not enough. Different days, same stuff.

0: Yeah, there you go. Mike Diamond from the Beastie Boys. He's got new music, and that track is called Thank You. Just before I let you go, Liz, are you as excited about these Radiohead rumours? These little cards have been left mysteriously around record stores and bars. Everyone's starting to leap to conclusions they might be touring Australia next year.
1: Yeah, well, I saw them last time. So, you know, it's one of those things, though, you know, when you see a great gig by a great band, do you ever get worried, oh, what if I see them again and they're not as good? I don't know.
0: With some bands, yes, but not with Radiohead. Like, I saw footage of their European shows last year. They've kind of agreed to do one continent each year, and it looked pretty amazing. Hey, we've got the news coming up. Thanks so much, Liz. It's 6:30.
2: Rhiannon Solomon Marin with ABC News. An investigation is underway into a man's death in Sydney's northwest overnight. Police say the man in his 40s was found with serious injuries at a unit in Ermington after they were called there over reports of an assault. He was taken to hospital but died shortly after he arrived. A 30-year-old man was arrested at the scene. He's been questioned by detectives. A sentence hearing for domestic violence murderer Daniel Billings will continue today on the New South Wales Central Coast. Xanthi Gregory has the details.
3: The second of a two-day hearing into the killing of Molly Ticehurst is being held in the Supreme Court in Orange today. Billings has pleaded guilty to murdering his ex-girlfriend after he broke into her house late at night in 2024 and stabbed her. A forensic psychiatrist, Professor David Greenberg, will continue his evidence this morning. Yesterday, he told the court that in his opinion, Billings' depression at the time of the murder was not so severe that it affected his judgment and reason. Victim impact statements from four of Molly's relatives were read out, detailing the constant grief they live with. The prosecution and defence will provide oral submissions today.
2: The federal government is preventing enrolments into a graduate diploma that it fears is being misused by international students to prolong their stay in Australia. Isabella Tolhurst has more.
4: Transfers into the Graduate Diploma of Management have surged in recent years, with the government concerned international students are using it as a vehicle to maintain

0: obtain their visa status. Transfers into the vet course jumped from 500 to 4,000 in 5 years, but completion rates are significantly lower than other courses. By transferring into the diploma, students don't necessarily need to apply for a new visa. The Labor government will effectively shut down the course by preventing providers from commencing new students. It's the first use of the government's new course cancellation powers designed to prevent misuse of the visa system.
1: The US vice president says the United States does not plan to hold talks with Iran unless it stops attacking commercial shipping in the Strait of Hormuz. J.D. Vance has also looked to play down a recent flare-up in hostilities in the region this week, saying he wouldn't describe the current situation as a war. Mr. Vance has also claimed China is willing to cooperate on Washington's economic sanctions against Tehran. Addressing reporters at the White House, he says diplomacy can't resume until US demands over the strait are met.
2: They've got to stop. It's that simple. And to your point about negotiations, the president's been very clear. We're not talking to them. And we're not going to talk to them unless they stop shooting at commercial shipping.
1: 10 specialists from Fire and Rescue New South Wales are being sent to the Nepal disaster zone to help in the wake of the devastating floods. The group is among a team of 15 Australians heading to the region for around a fortnight. They'll use drones to search areas that ground crews can't reach, which will help locate victims and assess the damage. The Sydney Harbour Bridge has been illuminated with purple lights to commemorate Wallandilly teenager Lily Hooper. Charles Rushforth reports.
3: 18-year-old Oakdale resident Lily Hooper went missing while hiking in Natai National Park on August 12. Her disappearance sparked an 8-day multi-agency search and rescue effort involving the Australian Defence Force, with her body eventually found in bushland a significant distance away from the Bonnen Peak walking trail. The search was marred by a communications error made that day, which saw Miss Hooper's family mistakenly told she'd been found alive. The teenager was laid to rest at a private ceremony in Sydney yesterday afternoon, while the southern pylon of the Sydney Harbour Bridge lit up with purple lights that evening in her honour.
1: In sport, soccer's world governing body has accused its European counterparts of a smear campaign against it and its leadership. Last week, UEFA filed legal papers in the US requesting disclosure of evidence and documents from FIFA in relation to President Gianni Infantino's scrapped plan to sell off stakes in the World Cup to private investors. But the BBC is now reporting FIFA has asked permission for access to documents be deferred or opposed by the end of the month. FIFA claims UEFA's argument suffers from a fundamental defect and legal deficiencies. To the weather, isolated showers across the southern areas, tending scattered in the far south, dry and sunny elsewhere. In Sydney, sunny today with southwesterly winds, heading for a top of 23 degrees in the city, 26 in the west. Right now on the coast, it's 13. 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
5: Traffic. Good morning, Alf Paranihi from the Transport Management Centre. At Vineyard, a two-car southbound crash on Windsor Road just outside the Red Vineyard Church. Now, traffic's quite heavy in the area and queued back to Groves Avenue. Also at Eastern Creek, Lane 2 eastbound on Woolgrove Road on-ramp to the M4, currently closed at the moment with a medical emergency. Maryland's lights on the flash at Maryland's Road at Chetwynd Road and through Carlingford Lake, finishing roadwork on Bennett Hills Road at the M2. Now, industrial action may see some ferry cancellations this morning, delays and changes which may happen at short notice, so do factor in some extra time and check the latest service updates before you need to travel. You can keep you up to date with the Transport app or at transportnsw.info and Chris for the roads live traffic.com.
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6: Yeah, filling in for Craig Rucastle while he tries to recover his voice. We're all sending thoughts to Craig, and I'm sure he'll be back in the saddle on Monday morning. It's 24 minutes to 7. In just a moment, we'll be getting an update from the Nepal situation, where recovery efforts are continuing following the devastating flooding. And you, of course, have been giving generously to the ABC appeal with the Emergency Action Alliance. Please stay tuned to hear how much has been raised so far and where that money is being put to such good use. We're also mourning today the death of the iconic

0: American writer and feminist Gloria Steinem. Jackie from Paddington has given me a call. Good morning, Jackie.
1: Oh, hi. Yes, I just wanted to say, I mean, the fact that I'm only the first person to ring in about Gloria Steinem, of course, even when I was growing up, say I'm 70 now, it wasn't, her name really wasn't as well known to me as Jermaine Greer. So if it'd be interesting to see if you asked people about Jermaine Greer, whether they're positive or negative, they would have known about her. So I think for Australia, yeah, Jermaine Greer was a very important figure, and Gloria Steinem in America was more in the background, just like Simone de Beauvoir and all of those women who wrote about such things. But interesting, for me also, as a teenager with an unwanted pregnancy when I was 15, 16, and trying to navigate a system that really, you know, was just punitive and would tell me to go and do the washing up with my mother, those ideas that came from the feminists, the particularly also for me, Jermaine Greer, that was a very highlight in my teenage years. So anyway, I thought it'd be good to ring in and at least someone recognise those women who have been really important.
0: Oh, I'm sure there's legions of people, women especially, who recognise the extraordinary. We take it for granted perhaps now, but at the time it was, you know, the words like radical were being used, but such basic rights that they were fighting for and such basic appreciation of marginalised people. It wasn't just women. Gloria Steinem, you know, really advocated on behalf of African Americans as well, and really, really important free thinkers, and just a titanic presence on the American intellectual scene. Her feeling will certainly be lost in America today, but I'm sure it will also be felt here, where many Australian women probably owe a lot of their values to the likes of Jermaine Greer and Gloria Steinem as well. So thank you very much for sharing your tribute this morning. I've got a text I'd like to read out from Kylie. She says, "Hi Chris, so sorry to hear of Steinem's passing. I was raised by a fiercely independent mum, with Jermaine Greer's mantra very much apparent. Fortunately, my dear dad was open to democratic family life. My favourite Steinem quote is, 'A woman without a man is like a fish without a bicycle.' And I was so impressed that you too included this quote in one of their songs." Keep those text messages coming in if you'd like to share your memories, your tributes to Gloria Steinem. 0467 922 702.
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0: It's 20 minutes to 7. Hope you're having a good start to your Friday, whether you're working from home today or making the commute into work. It's going to be a hot day. Indeed, it's going to be a very hot weekend as well. Today, we're looking at tops of 27 in the city and 28 in the west. And then wait for it, tomorrow we climb all the way up to 31 degrees in the city and 32 in the west. And there's some very strong hot wind warnings that accompany those hot temperatures tomorrow. We're getting a lot of texts in, particularly from the Northern Beaches Peninsula, about a lot of smoke in the area. I'll just read out some of these. Very smoky around the Pittwater. Is it burn-offs? And this from Jenny in Avalon. Good morning. We have very strong smell of smoke, bushfire, since early this morning. Are there any reports of anything such as a bushfire? Well, Jenny, I can report that there are two planned burns in Ku-ring-gai National Park this morning. That is what I imagine you're detecting this morning. There are two planned burns in the Ku-ring-gai Council area. We'll keep you up to date across the morning if we learn any differently. But yes, no out of control bushfires, as far as we understand, just controlled burns in the Ku-ring-gai Council area. Well, let's turn to the rescue efforts that are continuing in Nepal. Australia is now sending some of our own best and brightest fireys to help with the rescue efforts. They're going to be due to depart this morning from Sydney Airport, and Miles Holbrook-Walk from ABC News is at Sydney Airport.

0: Airport. 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
1: Good morning to you, Chris. How are you?
0: I'm very well. What can you tell us?
1: Well, Fire and Rescue New South Wales have just sent, as you rightly pointed out, a crew of the best and brightest. These are drone specialist operators that are going to be heading to Nepal right now. There's obviously a major ongoing flood disaster there that is very much in its rescue and, sadly, recovery effort to the 38 Australians unaccounted for. But what will this aviation team be doing? Well, largely, they'll be providing remote piloting for both large and small drones. We know the terrain is difficult to get to in this part of Nepal. The infrastructure there and many of the roads have been destroyed. Some of that infrastructure was quite limited as well, frankly. So this is a really quick way to zip around on these drones. They're high-powered ones. They're very different to ones that people might have or own or operate as commuters or consumers, I should say. But essentially what this does is it provides real-time geospatial information and mapping. You can really assess terrain much better. You can indeed look out to see if there are points of mud and land that have fallen in on themselves as well, Chris, that may need to be inspected for local Nepali rescue teams.
0: Is this something Nepal has requested, or Australia, out of the kindness and goodwill of its heart, has just volunteered?
1: No, this is something that Nepal has formally requested. People may have seen last night that there was actually a member of the Nepalese government who spoke to this idea about there were some criticisms aired about whether or not the response and requests for help had come quick enough. But this is an ongoing conversation that had occurred between DFAT, initially Department of Foreign Affairs and Trade, and then actually Fire and Rescue New South Wales is just one of two organisations recognised by the UN that can undertake this kind of work. We've done it over in Turkey during the earthquake crisis there, as well as the volcanic eruption in Tonga. And even some of these pilots, believe it or not, Chris, actually worked on the Fukushima tsunami as well as the Christchurch earthquake. So these are deep and quite niche expertise that have been deployed here.
0: Miles, thank you so much for that update.
1: Always a pleasure, Chris.
0: It's Miles Holbrook-Walk, live from Sydney Airport on behalf of ABC News this morning. Let's stay with this story now, and it's been over a week since we saw the devastating floods that have affected Nepal, leaving significant damage behind. The Emergency Action Alliance has been one of the key groups aiming to provide support in a joint appeal for Nepal, which is nearing $10 million. Karen Morris is the Executive Director of the Emergency Action Alliance, and they join us now. Good morning, Karen.
2: Good morning, Chris.
0: Look, this remains a very fluid, very evolving situation. Many, many people are still missing. What is the latest you're hearing on the rescue efforts?
2: Well, we know that there's a significant search and rescue process that's still underway, and obviously we're holding out hope for the best outcomes there. But we also know that the reality is that there are many, many thousands of people who now don't have a home. Their homes have been swept away. Children have had their schools swept away, lost their parents. It's just a devastating situation. And we've seen the videos, we've seen the images. So much, vast amounts of territory have been affected. So, yeah, still evolving, but certainly the rescue efforts are well underway.
0: Is it too early to be talking about restoration? I mean, obviously a massive restoration job ahead. Is that something that won't really be considered meaningfully until the rescue has ended?
2: Well, in fact, the search and rescue being the first phase, and then we move into the meeting the humanitarian needs of the people that are affected by this. But the rebuilding and the recovery efforts is going to take years. Given the scale of this disaster, it's going to be a very, very long-term project. And I think that's why it's so crucial that in this moment, when we have so much focus on this disaster, when it's at the top of people's minds, they really want to help. This little window that we have means that we're raising funds that will then be used for that significant recovery effort that's ahead. And that's why it's so important that this appeal that ABC has been joining us on is so crucially important.
0: Just remind us again about the charities that have come together to support this appeal.
2: Yeah, well, leading charities that include Save the Children, Plan International, Caritas, even smaller charities like Action Aid, each of the charities and Oxfam as well. There's 15 in our membership, 13 of them are responding, and they're all leaders in this humanitarian disaster response. What they decided is that rather than us all launching individual appeals and potentially creating confusion and a lot of noise, let's run one centralised appeal because it's just going to make it easier for Australians to know how to support. What that means is that each of those members has a particular footprint, they've got particular specialisations,

0: some will focus on children and their immediate needs, making sure that kids still have their studies to continue with. That gives them that sort of sense of normalcy. Others will focus on protecting women in vulnerable contexts. Some will focus on people with disabilities. So it's that holistic response and the diverse footprint of our members. And these are members that have been operating in this context for decades. I was just reading about ActionAid, who sent me an email with their update. And they've been, let me see, since 1982, ActionAid Nepal has been operating in a particular area that's been affected by this. So long-standing partnerships. And that's one of the reasons this is a really trusted way of supporting the people affected, because it's not going to unknown groups. It's people who have been operating side by side with the Australian charities for many, many years.
1: I mean, it would be almost impossible to see the footage, that just extraordinary footage of those those early rushes and not be moved to want to do something. Australians can support the Nepal Flood Disaster Appeal through the Emergency Action Alliance website. Just go to emergencyaction.org.au. That's emergencyaction.org.au. Or you can call them on 1300 939 000. Kerrin Morrison, thanks for your time this morning.
0: Thank you, Chris.
1: That's Kerrin Morrison, the Executive Director of the Emergency Action Alliance.
2: Every community has stories worth sharing. ABC Your Say is your chance to join the conversation.
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1: 12 minutes to 7 o'clock. Chris Taylor with you on Breakfast on 702 ABC Sydney. We'll be talking sport very, very soon. But more importantly, let's talk science, because the 2026 Eureka Prizes were held in Sydney last night. They're often, they're sometimes called the Oscars of Australian science, to try and get the newspapers more interested in science. Perhaps they give them a little catch cry like that. But there's some extraordinary brains being awarded last night, and one of the recipients is the University of Sydney Associate Professor Helen Patterson, who was awarded for her excellence in forensic science, and she joins me on the program now. Good morning, Helen.
7: Good morning.
1: And congratulations. Look, the area that you were recognised for is so interesting and so significant, particularly in the legal community. You look at how memory is affected by repeated trauma and coercive control, and this has huge implications for witnesses to crimes who appear as witnesses in court, and they're going to find themselves extremely ferociously cross-examined about the details of their memories. So it's a really interesting, important area of science. Can you explain, in your research, how much does a typical brain remember of an everyday event?
7: So what we've found with our research is that when witnesses experience repeated events, they can be very accurate for the details that are the same across events. So, for example, they're not going to forget the perpetrator if it's domestic and family violence, if it's always the same perpetrator. But where their memory fails is that where details vary between the events, for example, the type of abuse, if it, you know, pulling hair in one incident or grabbing the arm in another, they might confuse these incidents with one another. And it's not that they didn't happen, but they just mix up the day on which it happened. And then, of course, it's Defence 101 to use this inconsistency to discredit the witness.
1: So even though you're saying scientifically it's absolutely reasonable and common for people to confuse some of the details, as you say, they're not making up the memory, they've just got the timeline wrong. But we have a situation at the moment where a good defence counsel can pounce on that and prove that because there's inconsistencies in the testimony, therefore the whole testimony should be dismissed.
7: Yes, so it's a legal requirement that witnesses should particularize an event, which means they have to describe one particular incident in a lot of detail. And it's just hard for us to do that when we've experienced something repeatedly, because our memories become more gist-like, and we know what happened, but we can't give the particular details. So it's very difficult for witnesses to do this. And we understand this with kids, and kids aren't required to particularize details, but adults are, even though our memories are the same, and we make the same errors.
1: A lot of your research looks at the difference between sort of a one-off traumatic event versus

0: a repeated series of behaviours, such as a domestic violence incident. How does our memory differ between a one-off event and a longer series of transgressions?
1: Well, I think that our memories become more gist-like, and also because we're aware that we're trying to, you know, recall one episode, we're kind of more worried about getting it right, and we might use more hedge words when we're describing our memories, such as I think, maybe, you know, perhaps. And when we're doing that sort of thing, when we're describing, you know, judges and juries, they think this lack of confidence means, you know, a lack of accuracy or credibility as a witness. And we know that that's just not the case. In fact, our research, some research that Sarah Deck did, compared single event witnesses and repeated event witnesses, and found that single event witnesses were perceived as being more credible, more honest, and more cognitively competent than repeated event witnesses, which is really concerning that the more repeatedly you are victimized, the less likely you are to be believed.
0: To what extent does trauma itself affect memory, if you know what I mean? Like if you experience something deeply traumatic, are you less likely or more likely to remember that in good detail?
1: I think trauma memories are a little bit different from other memories in that you can get hot spots and you remember particular details really, really well, but some of the peripheral details you might not remember in as much detail. So you can have hot spots of high accuracy, but people, when they're recalling traumatic memories, don't always recall them in chronological order as well. Sometimes they jump around from, you know, one event to another or over time.
0: I don't know how closely you work with advocates or representatives from the legal system, but what the research that you've done and been awarded for, is this the kind of thing that should be presented to the judiciary and legal system as a means to guide them about the scientific reality of many of the witnesses that appear in court?
1: I think it is important, and I have, you know, given talks to judges, but it's also important for regular people to be aware of this as well, because they might end up serving in a jury, or mm-hmm. you never know, if your friend comes to you and discloses to you that they're in an abusive relationship, you need to know what signs to look for and what signs that people are looking for, such as, you know, people are expecting truthful witnesses to be very consistent and very confident. This isn't always a case, especially if you've experienced many events, and if you've experienced years of gaslighting as well, that's going to affect your confidence and you're just not going to come across the same way.
0: Mm. Well, congratulations on your Eureka Prize for your extraordinary research, and thank you very much for joining me on Breakfast this morning.
1: Great. Thank you so much.
0: That's Associate Professor Helen Patterson. It's 5 minutes to seven. Sport is next.
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6: Eastern Creek, we have a crash and medical emergency on the Walgrove Road eastbound on-ramp to the M4 motorway. The right-hand lane is closed. Vineyard, a two-car crash on Windsor Road at Brennan's Dam Road with congestion in each direction. Over to Carlingford, watch out for late-finishing roadworks on Pennon Hills Road southbound at the M2 motorway ramps. The M7 motorway, heavy traffic eastbound approaching the M2 merge into Balcombe Hills. And in Rozelle, quite busy on the City West Link and the M4 tunnel eastbound onto the Anzac Bridge. From ATN, I'm Lisa Kowalski.
0: Thank you, Lisa.
7: This is daunting.
8: You don't have to be a genius. Turnover, Colossus drives it through. Exquisite from Sam Kerr.
7: Doesn't even look. That's even better.
0: I feel like it's been far too long since I packed down with Matt Carmichael to talk about sport. How are you doing this morning, Matt?
9: Hey, Chris. Yeah, I'm going well, mate. How are you?
0: I'm good. Lots to get through. Let's start with the NRL and the Rabbitohs and the Roosters tonight with Jai Arrow's 100th game.
9: Mm. The scenes last week when Jai Arrow came out onto the field for the 99th game, with the, you know, to come out, wait for the game to start and then go back off again with his motor neurone disease was unbelievable, Chris. Like I watched that and just couldn't stop crying. It was crazy. And the way Cody Walker took Jai Arrow by the arm and sort of walked him back down to the in goal. And you know, over the years, Jai Arrow has annoyed the hell out of Cody Walker. So they've got a really funny friendship. So that's tonight against the Roosters. The Roosters have rested a lot of players. Trent Robinson said yesterday that he didn't ask the players if they wanted to be rested or not because he knew what the answer would be, so he just rested them. A lot of those star Roosters miss out on a really great occasion tonight, but they'll be there at the ground, and it's going to be pretty special to see Jai Arrow for the last time in a Rabbitohs jersey.
0: Now, new coach for the Queensland State of Origin, which has raised some eyebrows. Yeah. Tell us about Darius Boyd.
9: Darius Boyd, he's a great Queensland State of Origin player, but you know, over the years as a player, he wasn't always like the friendliest, like especially to journos and media. There's a few famous instances where he was very curt with his interviews, but he then sort of mid-career, he opened right up about how he'd struggled with mental health as a young man and then into his footy career. And since then, he's just become a different person as far as how open he is and how loved he is. So it's going to be really interesting to see the way he takes on that Origin coaching job with the pressure that comes with it. So good on Darius Boyd. And Dave Riccio wrote today, you've got two coaches who are impossible to dislike with Matt King coaching the Blues. So it's going to make State of Origin a bit different next year. Yeah. But, you know,
0: Let's turn to the AFL. The Swans are taking on the Lions tomorrow. We've heard definitively now that the five banned players from the Swans won't be welcomed back this season. And this is regardless of what Victoria Police announced yesterday, I think it was, where they've actually cleared Riley Bice, who was one of the original five. They said he's not a suspect at all. He's only a witness at this point. So a bit rough on him, a witness having his season ended.
9: Yeah, they stay banned, and the Swans are just being really clear about this. They've been stood down for the season totally separately to whatever is going on with the police investigation. It was just for the behaviour that they had on that night in Melbourne with the lateness, bringing the girls to the hotel and the drinking and stuff. So that's not going to change. So whatever Victoria Police decide, that's different. So they're definitely out. And as far as Nick Blakey's concerned, he's annoyed enough that he's going to seek a trade. So that's going on the side while the rest of the Swans players try to sort themselves out for a final series. It must be a really, really weird situation for them. But I think there'll be a lot of people still getting right behind them tomorrow when they play the Lions.
0: We've got the news coming up in a minute, Matt. I just wanted to talk about the basketball very quickly because the Opals start the Women's Basketball World Cup tonight with a really good history of winning medals in this.
9: They play Puerto Rico, but you know, they're always worth a mention. I think they get underrated as one of our greatest international sporting teams, Chris. So the Opals, they've won six medals from the past seven World Cups, including a gold in there a few years ago. So yeah, go them at the World Cup because they're outstanding.
0: Matt, always a pleasure. Have a great weekend.
9: Thanks, Chris.
0: Hopefully Craig is back on board to talk sport with you again next week.
9: It's always great to speak to you, mate. Thank you.
0: All the best. That's Matt Carmichael here. Yes, we're 10 minutes away from the 7 o'clock news. After the 7 o'clock news, we'll be taking more of your tributes on the wonderful Gloria Steinem, who passed away age 92. It's 7.

0: Rhiannon Solomon Marin with ABC News. The number of Australians missing following devastating flooding on the Nepal-Tibet border has been revised down to 36, with two more citizens confirming they're safe. Here's South Asia correspondent Rachel Clayton.
1: It's been more than a week since a glacier collapse in the Himalayas sent ice, rock and mud sweeping through the country's border region with China. Nepali authorities say at least 20,000 homes will need to be rebuilt in new, safer locations. Search and rescue efforts are largely focused on six hydropower project sites where hundreds of people are believed to be trapped. Rescue teams from India, China and South Korea are helping drain water from the tunnels and conduct controlled blasts to allow excavators inside. Meanwhile, attention is turning to the growing humanitarian need, with UNICEF warning at least 22,000 children urgently need safe drinking water and better sanitation.
0: Meanwhile, 10 Fire and Rescue New South Wales specialists are heading to Nepal this morning as part of an Australian disaster response mission. Digby Werthmuller has more.
2: Six drone operators and four incident management specialists will form part of a 15-person Australian team supporting search and rescue operations. They'll use drones to reach remote areas and locations too dangerous for ground crews, providing live imagery, thermal imaging and mapping.

0: camping. The team will be self-sufficient, carrying its own food, water, medicines and tents to avoid putting additional pressure on local supplies. The fire and rescue contingent is expected to remain in Nepal for around a fortnight, and that could be extended if further assistance is requested.
1: Police are investigating a man's death after a suspected assault in Sydney's northwest. Nandini Deer reports.
2: Just after 1 o'clock this morning, emergency crews responded to reports of an assault at a unit block on Lister Avenue in Ermington. Police found a man believed to be in his 40s with serious injuries before giving him CPR. The man died shortly after arriving at hospital and is yet to be formally identified. A 30-year-old man was arrested at the scene and police are now investigating the circumstances of the alleged assault.
1: A roundtable on sexual violence is being held at New South Wales Parliament today following multiple sexual assault cases involving teenagers in recent weeks. School principals, advocates, researchers and ministers are convening for the crisis talks later this morning to discuss ways to address violent sexual content that's being circulated online, including AI-generated material. It comes after three students from Scots College allegedly assaulted a teenage girl in Sydney's east, three boys were accused of assaulting a girl in southwest Sydney, and a 16-year-old girl's death on Sydney's northern beaches is suspected of being related to a sexual choking act. The states and territories have mobilised to call for urgent federal action as new data reveals the number of aged care patients stranded in public hospitals has risen by about 50% in 1 year. Here's National Health reporter Stephanie Dalzell.
3: Figures collated by the states and territories show there are now more than 3,700 aged care patients languishing in public hospitals across the country, an increase of about 50% since last September. State and territory health ministers will enter a meeting with their federal counterpart Mark Butler today, calling for urgent action. The meeting's chair, New South Wales Health Minister Ryan Park, says it's frustrating.
4: Well, I'm really angry about it because it's having a big impact.
3: The federal government says it's pledged an additional 5,000 beds a year by 2029 as part of a $3.7 billion package.
1: The Sydney Harbour Bridge has been lit up in purple in memory of teenage hiker Lily Hooper. The 18-year-old went missing while bushwalking in Natai National Park last month. Her body was found 8 days later. She was laid to rest at a private ceremony in Sydney yesterday afternoon, with the Harbour Bridge's southern pylon illuminated that evening in her honour. Ferry commuters are being urged to check before they travel today as industrial action gets underway across Sydney's harbour. Maritime union members employed by Transdev are imposing bans on overtime and some work arrangements through September. Transport for New South Wales says most services should operate, but cancellations and delays could occur with little warning. Coordinator General Howard Collins says updates will be provided as soon as possible.
5: It does make it very difficult to understand which services will be cancelled in advance. The other reminder is if you're travelling for Manly, Manly Fast Ferries is running a normal service. I expect them to be a little bit busier as there may well be cancellations on that service from Transdev Ferries.
1: The Premier's wrapped up his trade mission to India with a visit to a Bollywood studio. Nick Dole reports from Mumbai.
6: Chris Minns has met Indian producer Sajid Najidwala, who's announced his new film, Hey Baby 2, will be shot in Sydney, tapping into a state government fund designed to attract big productions. It means the harbour city will be the backdrop for many of the scenes. The Premier says it'll put New South Wales on the radar of more Indian tourists. Chris Minns has also visited the set of a Bollywood murder mystery, calling action on a scene and meeting the crew, some of whom studied in New South Wales. Nick Dole, ABC News, Mumbai.
1: Pacific leaders have issued a joint statement saying they didn't get enough notice of China's intercontinental ballistic missile test in July. Here's Foreign Affairs reporter Stephen Jedgetts.
7: Pacific officials have spent weeks negotiating what to say about the test at the Pacific Islands Forum leaders meeting in Palau. Several Pacific countries have already condemned the test, but now Pacific leaders have backed a final communique at their retreat, which says they didn't get adequate notice of the test, which they've labelled concerning. But Nauru has refused to back the statement, and Kiribati wasn't at the retreat, raising doubts over the Pacific consensus.
1: The celebrated author and actor

0: activist who became a prominent figure of the US women's rights movement, Gloria Steinem, has died aged 92. Former US Secretary of State and First Lady Hillary Clinton has led the tributes, hailing her as one of the architects of the entire structure of women's equality. Kamala Harris, Nancy Pelosi and Meghan Markle are among other prominent US women who've paid tribute to the co-founder of Ms. Magazine. And Steve Irwin's best mate says the khaki-clad conservationist would be super proud of how his family has kept his legacy alive in the 20 years since his shock death. Jessica Ross reports.
1: On the 4th of September 2006, the man known by millions as the Crocodile Hunter was killed by a stingray while filming a documentary in far north Queensland. The 44-year-old is survived by wife Terry, daughter Bindi and son Robert. Right-hand man Wes Mannion says his mate would have been incredibly impressed with how his children have become stars in their own right.
2: He'd be super proud, as any father is with their kids when you see them happy.
1: Director John Stainton says Steve Irwin should be remembered for his conservation efforts and his massive heart.
3: He was a great man.
1: The Steve Irwin Wildlife Reserve protects 180,000 hectares of precious habitats throughout Queensland.
0: In finance, the Australian share market is expected to rise around 0.3% following a strong night on Wall Street. The Dow Jones has jumped 1.2%, the S&P 500 up a little over 1%, and the Nasdaq has had a 1.4% boost. Brent crude is steady at $95.77 a barrel. Gold is 2% higher at $4,473 an ounce. The dollar is buying 72 US cents. With sport, here's Jared Coote.
4: Brisbane has finished its disappointing NRL season on a high with a 34-20 victory over Canterbury at Stadium Australia. The scores were locked at 10-all at halftime, but the Broncos came out the better side after the break, scoring four second-half tries. The match marked Payne Huss' final appearance for Brisbane before his move to South Sydney in 2027. Broncos half Ben Hunt has told ABC Sport he's relieved to finish the season on a high.
5: It's been a very disappointing year, but you know, to come out tonight, I think the boys really carried themselves in a great way tonight and really showed up for Payne, and he deserved the win tonight.
4: Men's World number 4, Felix Auger-Aliassime, has suffered a shock second-round loss to 50th-ranked Karen Khachanov at the US Tennis Open in New York. The Canadian won the first set, but eventually lost 6-7, 6-3, 6-2, 6-2. In the women's draw, Japanese tennis player Naomi Osaka has beaten Czechia's Katerina Siniakova. Osaka fired down 11 aces in the 6-2, 5-7, 6-1 victory. Eighth seed Iga Swiatek cruised past Nadia Podoroska in straight sets. And Spanish cyclist Enric Mas has extended his overall lead at the Vuelta a España as Slovenia's Jakub Omerzil won stage 12.
0: To the weather, isolated showers across the southern areas of the state, tending scattered in the far south, sunny today in Sydney. 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
7: Traffic.
8: Good morning again. It's Alf Paranihi from the Transport Management Centre. And Mal Karingai, a southbound track breakdown on the M1 just after Windy Bank, so take some extra care there. Also, Carlingford Lake finishing roadworks on Pennant Hills Road just at the M2. Not really causing too much of a hassle, but it is still hanging about. Busy at the end of the M7 and the start of the M2 as you make a run through to Baulkham Hills and Winston Hills. Also, the Rosal Interchange carrying a bit of traffic through to the Anzac Bridge this morning. Maybe some ferry delays or cancellations due to industrial action, so do factor in some extra travel time and check before you travel with the Transport app. We're at transportnsw.info and Chris for the roads, head to livetraffic.com.
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9: Filling in for Craig Rucastle.
7: A very good morning to you. 7:10. Lovely to have your company this Friday morning. Yes, my name is Chris Taylor, filling in for a slightly croaky-voiced Craig Rucastle. He's getting some well-earned rest, and I'm sure we'll be fit and rearing to go on Monday morning. But Sydney, we're in for a warm day today. This unseasonably warm early September weather continues. A lot of people are secretly loving it. Tops of 23 in the city today, 24 in the west. The big news comes tomorrow, where it's going to be a really warm and windy day in Sydney. Tops of 31 tomorrow and 32 in the west, with a big wind warning for the Sydney enclosed waters and the coast.

0: breakfast this morning. But it is the first weekend of spring, and many of you, I've noticed yesterday, are already heading to the beach. What does this mean in terms of beach safety and the presence of sharks in our waters? It's been a pretty scary year for sharks. On Tuesday, Craig spoke to Tara Moriarty, the Minister for Agriculture, about a whole raft of shark mitigation measures for this year. And to add to that list, the New South Wales government has announced a new trial that will be taking place at Shark Beach. I wonder if one of the aspects of that trial is just to rename Shark Beach. Maybe the name itself's what putting people off. It doesn't certainly instill confidence, does it? Now, this move does come after a community-backed campaign and support from opposition leader Kelly Sloan following the tragic shark attack that occurred in January this year at nearby Jump Rock. Kelly Sloan joins me now. A very good morning to you, Minister.
1: Good morning.
0: Talk us through this trial at Shark Beach. What's going to be changing?
1: So at the moment at Shark Beach, which is at Neilson Park, a beautiful, beautiful location many of your listeners would be aware of, used not just by the local community there, but by tourists and people right across Sydney. For the last 100 years or so, there have been nets there put up at summertime, a sort of a barrier nets that go right from the top of the water down to the bottom. And they've been there from about September till April every year. But the community is getting increasingly concerned as the water level warms up a bit. The really tragic death of that little boy, Nico, from Jump Rock, which sits just outside of the nets last year. And they want a net there permanently. There are more bull sharks in the harbour, there are fears that there are more bull sharks in the harbour now, that they're staying there longer, necessarily migrating as fast during winter. And so there was a really strong push to have a permanent net there to provide protection to the people that swim there every day of the year.
0: Which is many of us with these increasingly warm temperatures. What's the evidence, Kelly Sloan, that the shark nets work? I often wonder, like, do we have meaningful data on the fact of how well they keep sharks out? Or in some ways, is it a kind of psychological placebo effect for swimmers? They just feel more comfortable knowing they're there?
1: So I'm so glad you asked that, because it's the type of net they have at Neilson Park is very different to the one they have at Bondi. So Bondi is a different type of net. It kind of entangles up the marine life. It doesn't go all the way to the bottom, and it certainly doesn't cover the span of the beach. At Neilson Park, it's an actual barrier. These harbour nets go from the bottom, from the sand right up to the top of the water and all the way around. And if a shark was to sort of get too close, they effectively bump off it. So the environmental groups support this, and it is a true barrier. And it provides true safety unless there's a tear or the swell takes down a section of the netting. So these are a very good idea. And really the only question is around, is it needed for the full year because of the sharks that migrate from that? But I think arguably anyone would say in this day and age and with the water warming and with more shark sightings outside their usual migration time, I've argued it's absolutely necessary for public safety to have this net at Neilson Park. And I'm absolutely thrilled that the Environment Minister Penny Sharp, credit where it's due, she listened to our community and her department did, and they're running a trial.
0: You do hear that counter-argument, though, don't you? And you just alluded it to yourself that you get a lot of bycatch inside these nets, and a lot of those marine animals that get caught in nets sort of ironically attract more sharks who come to feed the trapped marine animals trapped in the nets. What do you say to those concerns?
1: Well, the local environment groups and marine groups support what we have proposed at Neilson Park because it's a very different type of net. So the ones that cause the controversy at Bondi or other areas, they actually tangle up sharks as well. So another marine bycatch, and that's concerning for some. But this type of net seems to be universally supported, and it is a great move to have it there. And the locals are absolutely thrilled. 650 people, not just from the local community, but from other parts of Sydney, signed a petition. I didn't have anyone opposed to it. So this seemed like a no-brainer.
0: Yeah, and if it's such a no-brainer, why only do it at Shark Beach at Neilson Park?
1: I think it's a good place to start. The problem with Shark Beach I mean, there's a reason it's called Shark.

0: beach. They're a shark breeding ground.
1: I do think they have a branding problem.
0: They do. One of the problems is that particular beach gets a lot of huge swells during. Sometimes you can surf into that beach in winter, and it is a harbour beach. So they need to make sure that the net withstands the swells. There may well be other harbourside beaches that could do with this, but I think it's a good start. And it's such a popular beach. It's used by people and tourists from everywhere. I was there just a couple of days ago, first day of spring, and it was packed. Mm. So I think, you know, a lot of people saying they're very reassured by the fact that, you know, these nets won't be just from spring through summer, that they'll be there all year round.
1: And just finally on this issue, a lot of swimmers will want me to ask you, will the actual swimming area be changing in size? Are we losing swimming area?
0: No, it'll be just as big and beautiful as it's always been. And inevitably, kids are still going to jump off those rocks outside, but at least the parents can tell them, swim inside the nets and you'll be safe.
1: Mm. I'm chatting with opposition leader Kelly Sloan this morning on 702 ABC Breakfast. Just on another issue, there've been two fatal shootings, Kelly, this week, both suspected cases of mistaken identity. How concerned are you about the level of gang violence in Sydney and the recruitment of young people, particularly, to do the work of gangs?
0: Look, I'm deeply concerned about it. We feel like we're in a new frontier here where there have been 51 gangland shootings this year, and in the last week, two people, one shot dead in his bed, one shot in front of his kids in his driveway, where police say they were cases of mistaken identity, they suspect. And so this is incredibly troubling. I mean, to give you some context, last year, for the entire year, there were 61 shootings, which is still pretty horrific. But the year before, there were 43. For the whole year, we're at 51 and we haven't hit October. So there is an increase, and the police are deeply concerned about the fact that these crims, these organised criminals, some of them sitting offshore, are hiring through middlemen, basically an air tasker for criminals, young, inexperienced, you know, testosterone-filled people who are making big mistakes that are costing our community, that are costing innocent people and their families.
1: What's the solution here? I mean, obviously, it's not an easy solution to fix in the short term. What sort of policies are you guys talking about putting together to look at this?
0: Well, some of the things that we've proposed is creating new offices of using a violence broker, these sort of middlemen with huge new penalties. And we'd also double the funding of the New South Wales Crime Commission so that it can more easily identify participants in organised crime. And the other thing is that we want to confiscate their unexplained wealth. So hit them where it hurts, which is their pockets, go after the money. If they're reasonably of acting or using a violence broker, and they have suddenly they're driving around in a Maserati or they're wearing a Rolex, they have a burden of proof on them to tell the police and the agencies and the Crime Commission where it came from. That's a starting point. We also need to put pressure on Canberra and the federal agencies to bring some of these criminals back from overseas, because what is happening now is different. It used to be a number of years ago, and this is still bad, but that it would be crim versus crim. Now we are seeing, you know, a man and his daughter at a school pickup, you know, running from gunfire. We saw that terrible, tragic circumstance of a elderly grandfather, another case of mistaken identity, kidnapped and murdered. People in their shops in southwestern Sydney are getting caught up in gunfire. So this is now impacting people across Sydney, and people are, you know, they're rightly deeply concerned, scared on our streets, and that just shouldn't be the case. So if the landscape has changed for the organised criminals, so do our laws and our policies and our approach. And our police, can I say, do an incredible job. This must be enormously frustrating for them, but they need to be resourced to do it well.
1: Kelly Sloan, thanks for joining me this morning.
0: Thanks for having me on.
1: Yeah, have a great weekend. That's New South Wales opposition leader Kelly Sloan here on 702 ABC Sydney Breakfast, where it's 19 minutes away from 8 o'clock. In other news today, the Sydney Acting Premier and Minister for Education, Prue Carr, is hosting a roundtable on sexual violence. It follows recent allegations of sexual assault perpetrated by teenage schoolboys and the strangulation death of a 16-year-old girl on the Northern Beaches during a sex act. Craig Rucastle talked to the Minister for Education earlier this week and he asked them what was planned.
2: We're bringing together experts, leaders from the community, as well as leaders from all school sectors, experts on, you know, male behaviour change, as well as domestic violence advocates, sexual assault advocates, to really have that conversation about what is it that we need to do.
1: Prue Carr there speaking with Craig earlier in the week. We understand that more than 40 people have been invited to that roundtable, including representatives of sexual violence survivors, in addition to key advocates. Also in attendance will be Tanya Plibersek, Ryan Park and Jodie Harrison, as well as the Women's Safety Commissioner, Hannah Tonkin, and the Full Stop Australia CEO, Karen Bevan. Please keep listening to the morning's program this morning with Sarah Dingle, because she will be speaking with Prue Carr after 8:30 this morning to get more intelligence on exactly what is planned for that roundtable. Some good news just coming in to my studio on the situation in Nepal. This is good news. Two further Australians have been located safe in the Nepal flood disaster. I'll just read that again. Two Australians have been located safe in the Nepal flood disaster. You can only imagine the relief of the parents receiving this news. The government says the citizens were previously uncontactable, but have now been found safe and well and don't require consular assistance. As of this morning, there are now 36 Australians who do still remain unaccounted for. A 15-person Australian Disaster Assistance Response Team is due to arrive in the Nepali capital of Kathmandu later today. And, of course, if anyone is affected by the themes mentioned in any of these stories this morning, you can always contact 1-800-RESPECT by calling 1-800-737-732.
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1: 24 minutes past 7 is another good news story. What would you do if you saw a person looking through your bins in search of food? I imagine we'd all have a range of different reactions if it was us. Well, when this happened to Linda, my next guest, she, along with her daughter Cassidy, decided to make homemade meals and put them in takeaway containers and deliver them to a local park in Windsor to help feed the unhoused community. 15 years on, what began as a table in a park has grown into a full-blown disaster response operation, moving up to 30 pallets of food and essentials a day. And they are at the front line now of droughts, fires and floods across the Hawkesbury region. It's extraordinary work. It's an extraordinary story. And I'm joined now by Linda, the founder of the Hawkesbury Helping Hands. Good morning, Linda.
5: Good morning, Chris, and thank you for having me.
1: Oh, my pleasure. You make the rest of us feel lazy and uncaring. It is a lovely story, and as I said, it all started when you saw a man digging through your rubbish bin. Tell us the light bulb moment for you.
5: Excuse me, woke up with a bit of sniffles this morning. It was 15 years ago, and we heard the dog barking, and we looked out in the backyard to see what it was, and there was a gentleman going through our garbage bin for food. And my daughter said, well, what are they doing? And I think they're hungry. And with that, we had blinkers on. We had both had no idea that people were that hungry and that hungry in our own community. Well, our own backyard, actually.
1: Mm. So how did it go from deciding to help a hand then and there to, you know, going from making food at home and taking it to parks to help the unhoused to being the first point of call now in the region for disaster relief?
5: Well, we progressively did more and more food in the park and gave out meals. Then 7 years ago, we got our first premises. So with that, it was set up to be a homeless hub. You know, we've got washing machines, dryers, we have a technology hub, and well, the Hawkesbury was in drought. So we responded to that. Then we responded to the fires and we had COVID, floods. And in between all that, we were already doing food relief. So it just progressed. So now, because we've supported our community through so many disasters, I don't like saying this, but we've got actually pretty good at it.
1: So, I'm sure you're excellent at it.
5: Yeah. So we realise that preparedness actually, if you're more prepared, there's less recovery time and less response needed. So we're in constant, outside of our hub for the those experiencing homeless in our community meals, we're in constant preparation to respond for fires or floods.
1: So even when there's not a natural disaster or a particularly pressing need, you're always there in the kitchen, as it were, preparing meals that you can freeze for when you need them?
5: Oh, no, no, no. For instance, today we've got five pickups, one at Food Bank, one at Second Bite, and then tomorrow we're open for hampers. We also simultaneously run a hub where we have a technology hub for those needing to use our computers, washing machine and dryers for those who can't, you know, the homeless. We have, and they're welcome to walk in. You know, the TVs are going up soon, you know, and it's just for anybody who feels alone or needs a bite to eat. Sundays we have our community meals, we have pop-up food relief, and tomorrow we have a, like a huge hamper day where we'll be shifting tons of food.
1: Is this your full-time job?
5: Yes, it is.
1: Yeah.
5: And the interesting thing is, when we talk about disasters, you know, with the cost of living crisis at the moment, we're actually in a slow-moving disaster currently.
1: Right.
5: So it really hasn't stopped.
1: Yeah, who funds the work? Who's funding all your supplies and food and that kind of thing?
5: We are community funded. You know, we've always said lots of littles make a lot. You know, occasionally we get a nice grant. You know, we have mums and dads who donate $5 a week. We have businesses that support us. So we're essentially community funded.
1: Mm. And since you've started this, do you think the need has increased or decreased? You mentioned the cost of living crisis. Are things worse now than when you started?
5: A lot worse. We're seeing more and more people homeless walk through our doors every day.
1: Wow.
5: And it will continue. So as I said, you know, with disasters, we're actually, in our point of view, in a slow-moving disaster right now.
1: Mm. And do you get any government support? Or you mentioned the community funding. Is that assisted with government funding, or are you entirely community funded?
5: Entirely. We have never received 1 cent off the government. We've had a couple of prime ministers and ministers through our doors, but we've never received any funding. Maybe I should say it's private property. Bring your checkbook next time.
1: How do you feel when the politicians come up and you know, try to get a happy good news photo opportunity by standing next to you?
5: It is what it is. What are we going to do? We always hope that it's going to bring money in or bring us more exposure, but at the end of the day, there's work to be done, and we can't, you know, sit around and think about that. We just have to move forward.
1: Linda, we've got the news coming up. Lovely to chat with you this morning. All the best.
5: Lovely talking to you.
6: Rhiannon Solomon Marin with ABC News. The Federal Treasurer says Australia is sending some of its best people to search for citizens missing in the Nepal flood disaster. Two more Australians have been found safe and well in the region and don't require consular assistance. There are still 36 Australians who remain unaccounted for. Jim Chalmers says the government holds concerns for those yet to be found.
7: Australia is sending some of its best people to that part of the world. Around 40 personnel are being sent there. About half of them are there already, part of our $11 million commitment. Good news that two Australians have been located overnight. We are concerned for the 36 who are still unaccounted for.
6: A coalition of state and territory health ministers will meet with the federal government in Sydney today to call for an urgent increase to aged care funding. New data collated by state and territory governments shows there are now more than 3,700 patients stranded in state hospitals across Australia waiting for aged care placements. That's 1,000 more than the same time last year. Ageing Australia Chief Executive Tom Simonson says some patients are waiting years in hospitals and more aged care funding is urgently needed.
8: They will have to wait there in a hospital bed, the worst place for them to be, for weeks, months and or even years, when they should be able to get a residential care bed or go home with proper supports that are just simply not available.
6: A forensic psychiatrist will continue giving evidence this morning as part of the sentence hearing for domestic violence murderer Daniel Billings in the New South Wales Central West. Xanthi Gregory has the details.
9: The Supreme Court is sitting in Orange for the second of a two-day hearing after Billings pleaded guilty to fatally stabbing his ex-partner Molly Ticehurst in her Forbes home in 2024. The prosecution and defence will today provide oral submissions to the court. Professor David Greenberg will continue giving evidence on his mental health assessment of Billings. Yesterday, he disagreed with another psychiatrist over the severity of his depression, arguing it didn't affect his judgment or reason at the time, and said he had a clear plan to murder her. Justice Natalie Adams will take into account Billings' degree of mental impairment in determining his sentence.
6: The first lot of a revamped fleet of Sydney trains are hitting the tracks almost 40 years since they were first built. The nearly $450 million refurbishment program on the Tangaras is aimed at extending the life of the fleet, which operates on the T4 Eastern Suburbs and Illawarra line. Transport Minister John Graham says the upgrades will extend their life by more than 10 years.
10: Both the external and the interior fittings have been upgraded. Things like the passenger information services, what destination you're about to arrive at, those visual displays, but also the audio displays, much upgraded security and CCTV upgraded and much more accessible.
6: A Far West New South Wales amateur astronomer has co-authored a paper on a world-first discovery of a decagon wave around Saturn's South Pole. Scientists from all over the world, including NASA and the University of California, worked on the peer-reviewed paper, which has been published in the Science Journal. Trevor Barry says he's proud Broken Hill is listed as part of the research.
11: All the other authors are professors or PhDs, but there's Trev the mine worker from Broken Hill. And in their list of affiliations, again, is the creme de la creme of institutions on planet Earth, but in amongst them is Broken Hill Observatory.
6: In the NRL, the Broncos have finished their season on a positive note with a 34-20 win over the 10th-placed Bulldogs at Stadium Australia. The scores were level at 10-all at half-time before the Broncos scored four tries in a dominant second-half surge, securing a convincing victory. In his final appearance for Brisbane before his move to South Sydney, Payne Haas scored the opening try and finished with a powerful all-round performance. Bulldogs winger Jacob Ferraz has told ABC Sport it's been a disappointing year for the club.
12: Pretty upsetting. Obviously, we wanted to finish strong and we're speaking about it the whole week just to give, you know, our fans something to, I guess, be happy about. Obviously, you know, not making finals, yeah, it's pretty upsetting for us. Yeah, it is what it is. We know we've got a big pre-season coming and come back and work hard and get ready for a big year next year.
6: To the weather across New South Wales, isolated showers across the southern areas, tending scattered in the far south, dry and sunny elsewhere. In Sydney, sunny today with southwesterly winds, heading for a top of 23 degrees in the city, 26 in the west. This is ABC News.
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4: Traffic.
13: In Concord, we have a car and bicycle crash along Homebush Bay Drive, headed southbound at Alton Avenue. Carlingford late finishing roadwork still causing delays on Pennon Hills Road southbound at the M2 motorway ramps. The M7 motorway looking heavy eastbound approaching the M2 merge into Balcombe Hills. Moore Park, a bit of congestion citybound on Anzac Parade at Cleveland Street. And the M5 building citybound through Reesby. It's a 17-minute run from Preston's to the main tunnel. From ATN, I'm Lisa Kowalski.
1: Thank you, Lisa.
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3: with Chris Taylor. Taylor.
1: A very good morning to you. Lovely to have you with us on this Friday morning with Chris Taylor, replacing, filling in for Craig Rucastle while he gets a little bit better over the weekend. We send our well wishes to Craig. I hope he's listening. Coming up this half hour, we'll be paying tribute to the pioneering second wave feminist Gloria Steinem, who passed away in New York aged 92 on Wednesday. I'm going to be chatting with ABC broadcaster Virginia Trioli, who had the rare treat to interview Ms. Steinem back in 2017 on a visit to Australia. Also this half hour, could a rare species of owl block the sale of one of our government department's defence sites? I'll be catching up with the Mayor of Mosman about HMAS Penguin, one of the most high-profile and contentious sites listed for redevelopment, and it seems there's some environmentalists who think there's a species or two on that land that needs to be looked after before we go turning it into any further development. So that's all ahead. I hope you can stay with me. Taking a look at the weather today, another glorious day in Sydney. Tops of 23 in the city and 24 in the west. Things start to get a little unnervingly warmer tomorrow. I know a lot of people are enjoying the warm weather, but get this, tomorrow 31 in the city, 32 in the west. It's only early September. That's going to come with a very, very hot wind as well. So if you are out and about tomorrow, in

0: join the beach or some sunshine, just know the winds will be howling. Then for Father's Day on Sunday, much more temperate, 22 in the city and 25 in the west. Up next, Gloria Steinem.
1: One of Australia's most recognisable broadcasters is facing the biggest battle of his life. Alan Jones has pleaded not guilty to multiple historical sexual assault charges, and now the case is before the courts.
2: I'm not going to dwell here on the allegations made about me, other than to say that I refute them entirely.
1: As witnesses step into the box and the evidence unfolds, the Case Love podcast will be your eyes and ears inside the courtroom. 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
0: Is it just me or has it been a particularly bleak period for the deaths of iconic celebrities? We're talking people like Tim Curry, the wonderful Dolly Parton. And then I really took pause late last night when I clocked the news on my phone that the American journalist and second wave feminist leader Gloria Steinem has died at the age of 92. She was a towering figure in US public life and in feminist discourse, a leading activist for the second wave feminism movement in the late 1960s and 70s, focusing predominantly on sexuality, reproductive rights, rights for African Americans. And with her trademark streaked hair parted down the middle, and she had those large, very, very cool aviator glasses, Steinem was also a co-founder of Ms. Magazine and a recognisable presence wherever she went. If you're mourning her loss and would like to pay tribute to the impact she had on your life, I'd love to hear from you this morning. 0467 922 702. Someone who did get to meet and interview Gloria Steinem is former ABC broadcaster and presenter Virginia Trioli. Good morning, Virginia.
3: Chris, good morning. Good to talk to you.
0: An extraordinary figure.
3: A remarkable figure. Someone I've admired from the very early readings that I ever did as a student and then a young feminist myself. But then, I mean, someone who labels Donald Trump as the harasser-in-chief is always going to be a mate of mine. So she was someone who could really turn a phrase. But she was an incredibly important figure because she was tireless. Her feminist and political awakening was very, very early when she realised that if she just trod that path of motherhood and getting married, she may end up like her mother, who suffered huge mental problems and was alone for much of her life after her father sort of wandered off into his itinerant lifestyle, and she became her main carer and saw the neglect of her mother by the medical system. And her entire life tirelessly was dedicated to advancing the second wave and then third wave causes of feminism without apology. And I've always admired her for that.
0: I imagine we're now sufficiently down the track of her key years in the 60s and 70s to have a reasonable gauge on the impact that second wave feminism movement made, and particularly Steinem was at the forefront of. What's your read on her legacy, and what wouldn't we have without the Gloria Steinems of this world?
3: Oh, I think she's been central. Betty Friedan, of course, with the Feminine Mystique, kicked it off, and both she and Gloria were colleagues and aligned for a very long time until Betty Friedan really started to resist the directions that Gloria wanted to take her feminist activism in. And I think that's actually what allows her to really occupy very strongly an important place in history, because after many years of activism that involved women's rights at work, abortion rights, her activism against or even making people understand what sexual harassment was. She used to say, you know, we never really had a term for sexual harassment. It was just called life. But what she then wanted to do, she realised that feminism needed to pick up the cause of marginalised women, of women of colour, women who weren't just the white, married, middle class that Betty Friedan had focused on. She wanted to reach across and to I guess, bring together what we'd call now intersectional feminism. And Betty really resisted that. So there was a break in the way of the two of them. But Gloria marched on, and she saw her cause as very political. She saw a woman's position as a voter and as someone who had a role in public life as central and really important and never to be apologised for. And I love that she absolutely never stopped in her really later years, and this is around the time that I got to interview her at the Melbourne Town Hall in a packed room. You could have heard a pin drop, every single person there leaning forward, wanting to hear the wisdom of Gloria Steinem. But in those years, she was running something like a salon, sort of like listening rooms, listening circles, where women would come together, all kinds of women, and share stories and talk about the issues that were affecting them. So she genuinely lived the life that she wrote about.
0: How do you think fame sat with her? I've read in some of the obits this morning that in some ways she was a reluctant public advocate, but just felt, because of some of the groups you mentioned, marginalised African-Americans and so forth, she almost had a duty to speak up on behalf of them, knowing that she was media-friendly in the sense that, you know, she presented well, she spoke well.
3: She actually wrote a book about this, about the fact that she struggled with low self-esteem all her life, which, of course, anyone looking from the outside at this, you know, galvanising figure and someone who seemed to be so poised and self-confident and articulate, but that's often the case, isn't it, Chris? We've met and interviewed many of those people who had low self-esteem but presented otherwise. So that was a lifelong struggle for her, but one that she knew she had to surmount, because she never lost the fire in her belly. It just never faded. I think I first came across her actually when, I don't know if you ever read this, and if anyone never has, I really commend it to you. It's now considered one of the key parts of the so-called new journalism that came across along in America in the 60s and 70s, called A Bunny's Tale, when she went undercover at the New York Playboy Club and dressed up in the bunny outfit, which is, you know, the tiny little sort of bustier and knickers with the cleavage on display and the bunny ears, and just wrote in this cool, dispassionate prose about being a completely objectified woman, employed to be an objectified woman for the pleasure of men in this club. And to this day, it lives as a brilliant piece of first-person point-of-view journalism.
0: As you said, you got to meet her and interview her when she visited Melbourne. You know, there's certain phrases about meeting your heroes and meeting your icons. Was it intimidating, or was she incredibly warm and an engaging guest?
3: I was shaking like a leaf when I met her, of course. I was nervous as a kitten on stage, I remember. But she was charming. She was really charming. And she's been practiced at that all her life. When she meets another woman, she looks her full in the face, direct eye contact, and listens. She's an extraordinarily good listener, a great speaker. And again, as you and I know, the art of a really great interview is in the listening. So she was a wonderful person to meet, and did not disappoint. I know very well about meeting heroes, but this one did not let me down at all.
0: And what did you learn from her? Did you glean an answer in that chat that surprised you?
3: I think I remember most strongly that our conversation closed with her observation that we've been too nice.
0: Right.
3: As women, we have been too nice for too long. And as we Australians sit here right now with a plague of violence against women, of violent intimate partner violence, of intimate partner deaths for women, of the apparent or alleged choking death of a 16-year-old girl in Sydney over the last week or so, we've been far too nice.
0: Virginia Trioli, always a pleasure. Thank you for sharing some of your memories of the great Gloria Steinem.
3: Thanks for asking me on this morning. Thanks, Chris.
0: All the best. Have a great day. And if you'd like to share any tributes or memories that you have personally from the work of Gloria Steinem, love to hear from you this morning. 1-300-222-702. You can also text me on 0467-922-702. We had a text message reminding us that there is a fabulous mini-series called Ms. America about Gloria Steinem, with the wonderful Rose Byrne playing the role of Gloria Steinem. It's a wonderful series. I believe, I'm getting told, it's still available to view on 7+. Here is Ms. Steinem speaking on BBC Newsnight back in 2023 about her philosophy around the patriarchal system.
4: You and I have grown up in some form of patriarchy that says that even in the family, women are more responsible for taking care of infants and small children than men are, even though men are parents too. So that's where a lack of democracy begins, and that's the beginning of change that we all can make. We shouldn't feel helpless just because we're not changing something globally. The idea of domination and a lack of democracy begins is in the family, and it's even more important and even more the cause of future conflict to grow up with making discrimination and domination okay than national policies are.
0: Gloria Steinem, who passed away at age 92 in New York this week. 13 minutes away from 8 o'clock with Chris Taylor on 702 ABC Sydney Breakfast. Up next, we'll be going to Mossman, where there's a little bit of arm wrestling going over the developments of the HMA as Penguin site.
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6: Breakfast with Chris Taylor.
5: Filling in for Craig Rucastle.
0: Yes, could a rare species of owl, or perhaps an historic scout hut block, Scout Hut, block the sale of one of the government's Department of Defence sites. Earlier this year, you'll remember, it was announced that dozens of Defence Department properties across the country would be up for partial or full sale. And one of the most high-profile and contentious sites listed for development is the HMAS Penguin in Mossman. Anne-Marie Kimber is the Mayor of Mossman, and she joins me now. Good morning, Anne.
7: Good morning, Chris. Thanks for taking this topic on your show this morning.
0: Oh, my pleasure. Sydney's very engaged with the development of all these military sites, and the one in Mossman is no exception. There's been pushback, obviously, over the sale of HMAS Penguin. I understand Mossman Council commissioned an independent ecological assessment of the site. What did you find?
7: Yes, we did. We had another federal member for our area, Zali Stegall, had asked the Department of Defence for any assessments they had done and has not received any information from them. So we decided to do our own assessment, and we found that there's actually 16 threatened species likely to be on that site, from plants, mammals and birds, including the powerful owl that you referred to.
0: How thorough was your investigation? Do we feel it was a thorough survey of the land involved?
7: Look, it's a desktop assessment, which means it's looking at the likelihood of those species being on the site based on that type of forest. So it's an Angophora forest that is a good proportion of that site, and it's one of the last remaining examples of Angophora forest on Sydney Harbour from pre-colonial times. And those sorts of forests have these types of species in them, and it's very likely all of those species are on that site. Obviously, we can't get access to it at the moment because it's a defence site.
0: Mm. And what about marine life? You mentioned some land species. Any marine life affected as well?
7: Yes, well, a lot of people might not know that we have the Sydney Institute of Marine Science in Mossman at Chowder Bay, and they're doing a huge amount of research and regeneration work around Sydney Harbour. And a lot of their work is actually based at Balmoral, right underneath the defence site, where they're replanting seagrass meadows that are endangered, and they're also growing little seahorses at Chowder Bay. You can actually see them in the little tanks they've got on land, and then they're releasing them into the water just near the defence site. So we often just look at the plants and the animals that are above ground and think that's it. But everybody knows our marine life is also very important and often endangered around the world. And we asked Sims if they could have a look and see if there would be an issue with development on that site. And they did a very comprehensive report saying, yes, there would be. And they have also submitted that report to council.
0: Yeah. So, what is the plan from here? You've done these inquiries. You've got these reports. How do you expect these assessments to affect the development process from here?
7: Well, I wrote to the Prime Minister last week. I've been writing to the ministers. I've been writing to the departments. I've been working with our federal member very closely on this. We are going to send these reports now into the Department of Defence and the Department of Finance, who would be responsible for the divestment if need be. We're also holding a community rally. We've had 5 community meetings already, and we're having another one on the 11th of October. because the community, I'm representing the community, and the community are very passionate about this is not the site to be putting into private ownership for luxury apartments. This is a public site that's being held in trust for the public. And that's been said by, you know, Prime Minister in the past. The Prime Minister himself has supported these sorts of sites staying in public hands. And the Premier even came out about a week ago supporting Victoria Barracks. And I've written to him and said, don't forget about Penguin because that's just as important.
0: These are tricky issues to get the balance right. I'm sure you'll acknowledge that there is a housing crisis. Sydney needs more housing. What is the balancing act to make sure that, you know, we're not being lax in our need to provide more housing, yet still being mindful and protective of native species that share the land on which development is being proposed?
7: Yeah, it's a really good question, Chris. And I think as we increase density around Sydney and around the country, open space and these beautiful natural spaces are going to be even more important. And Mosman is actually one of the suburbs in Sydney that's developing its own master plan where we can identify how we can increase density in really appropriate locations up around our transport, around our main transport corridor. And we've just submitted that to the Department of Planning last week, actually. So we're very, and part of that is a big affordable housing scheme that we've developed ourselves, one of the sort of leading schemes, I'm hoping, for Sydney, where other councils hopefully will follow what we've done to make sure we are truly providing affordable housing, because the type of housing that's proposed as affordable in Mosman right now isn't really affordable.
0: Yes, no.
7: So we want to come up with something really, really affordable.
0: The words affordable and housing in Mosman really go together, but I appreciate your time this morning. Thanks so much for joining me on Breakfast.
7: Thanks so much, Chris.
0: That's Anne-Marie Kimber. She's the Mayor of Mosman. She's doing these reports into both the heritage and the wildlife presence on the proposed HMAS Penguin site and making submissions to council that they need to be observed. Yes, tomorrow at the SCG, the Sydney Swans will be facing the reigning premiers, the Brisbane Lions, in a qualifying final, and that means it's not the last chance for the season. Finishing second on the ladder, they will get a second chance, even if they lose tomorrow, the Swannies. However, most objective observers would say it's a tall order for the depleted Swans to get the win against the Brisbane Lions. In the stands tomorrow will be the unashamedly optimistic one-eyed supporter and the host of the True Bloods podcast, Deebs. Very good morning to you, Deebs.
8: Good morning, Chris. Thanks for having us on, mate.
0: Now, for the uninitiated, True Bloods is a reference to the Bloods culture of the Swans. Tell us about that.
8: Yeah, look, it stems from the South Melbourne days down here in Melbourne. I'm a Melbourne lad myself, and that spirit has definitely made its way up to Sydney in the 80s. And, you know, they've forged a really successful club, you know, through the 2000s and to the current day, mate. So that's where it all stems from.
0: Now, how are we feeling about the match ahead?
8: Oh, you've got to be glass half full, Chris. You have to be. There's no point, you know, sitting in our own self-pity with obviously the events of the last couple of weeks, but there's going to be 23 blokes pulling on the jumper. So before when that ball is bounced, you know, we're every chance to win the game. So, yeah, definitely glass half full.
0: It's been interesting, hasn't it? As someone who's, you know, I don't follow the AFL closely, but have certainly been aware of the news certain Swans players have made in other areas. A lot of the early rhetoric coming from the squad and the coaches was, well, that's our season gone. You know, all we care about now is, you know, restoring the good name of the club and the culture of the club. But the way they played last week and now the way you're talking about going into it's not, I don't think the season's over at all. It looks like they're playing to win.
8: Yeah, it's definitely developed over in the last couple of weeks. I think when something like that happens, it's a huge shock and you just got to deal with it, how it sort of comes to hand. But the way we showed up against North Melbourne at the SCG, that spirit, that blood spirit that we felt inside the ground a couple of Sundays ago, that definitely fills you with the confidence that, you know, we can go out and execute a game plan and hopefully, you know, shock the league. That would be what we'd love to see.
0: Now, have you seen the forecast?
8: It's coming from Melbourne, mate. I know it's going to be 31.
0: 31 degrees. And not only that, very windy. It's a hot and windy 31-degree day. Now, you'd have to say the Brisbane Lions might have the advantage in the heat.
8: Yeah, look, I think it has been, you know, pretty warm up there, you know, the past couple of weeks. So hopefully the boys are acclimatised. But, you know, you would rather get any other team in the league, basically.

0: I think the 31 degrees would test them a little bit more than Brisbane, but, you know, I think it could play into our hands as well. I don't think it's going to be a factor, hopefully.
1: And very quickly, just one change to the squad, I understand, that defeated North Melbourne last week. Hayden McLean?
0: That's right, yeah. We like to call him the DOS. He's our number two. He's come in for young Will Green, who is a young ruckman. I like the selection myself. I think that gives us a little bit more flexibility forward of the contest and gives it the opportunity. We love our ruckman, Brody Grundy, who loves to go to work by himself as the sole ruckman. And, you know, Hayden can hopefully chop him out when he needs a little bit of a rest. But personally, I'm a fan of the selection.
1: Mm. Well, all the best with it. All the best with the trip north to see them. I reckon with the 31 degrees heat, you might not need your swan scarf tomorrow. Or is it heresy to not wear the scarf?
0: Oh, you've got to wear the scarf, I think.
1: You're asking for a very sweaty afternoon.
0: Yeah, I'm in the Brawongal stand, so hopefully should be all right with that sun coming over. But I'll definitely be packing the SPF 50.
1: There's all the best. No doubt about that. Thanks for joining me.
0: Good on you, Chris.
1: That's Deebs, co-host of the True Bloods podcast. Let's check our roads.
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1: Traffic. And Alf Perinehi joins me. Good morning, Alf.
3: Chris, at roads, a car and bike crash. Southbound right lane closed, Homebush Bay Drive. At Alton Avenue, delays back to the Ryde Bridge and also seeing some heavy traffic for the Silverwater Bridge as well. Now, there may be some ferry delays or cancellations due to industrial action, so do factor in some extra travel time and check the latest updates before you travel at transportnsw.info, livetraffic.com for the road.
1: Thank you very much, Alf. Have a wonderful weekend. We're coming up to the 8 o'clock news and then, of course, AM will be on your radio. Then Sarah Dingle presents Mornings This Morning. How are you, Sarah?
4: I'm Sarah Dingle, actually. But
1: I've got a typo on my...
4: of Laura Tingle, and it is my ambition one day to have a podcast with Dingle and Tingle.
1: Dingle and Tingle.
4: It would be so good.
1: It's either a law firm or a podcast. You could go either way.
4: It's a terrifying law firm. That's what it is.
1: What's coming up on Mornings?
4: So we've got the Education Minister, Prue Carr, who's also acting Premier, because she's holding a snap round table on consent in schools. Of course, Sydney has been rocked in recent weeks by allegations of sexual violence by teenagers on teenage victims. So a really important conversation.
1: That's all coming up with Sarah Dingle. You have yourselves a great day and a great weekend.
5: Rhiannon Solomon Marin with ABC News. Two more Australians have been located safe following the Nepal flood disaster. The government says the citizens were previously uncontactable but have now been found safe and well and don't require consular assistance. There are still 36 Australians who remain unaccounted for. A 15-person Australian Disaster Assistance Response Team is due to arrive in the Nepali capital, Kathmandu, today. The government is shutting down enrolments to a vet course over suspicions international students are using it to rort the visa system. Isabella Tolhurst explains.
6: The government has new powers allowing it to cancel enrolment into courses, which it says will protect the integrity of the international education system and slow migration arrivals. It's now using the powers for the first time to shut down international enrolments to the Graduate Diploma of Management, following concerns students already in Australia were transferring into the course to prolong their stay. Transfers into the course jumped dramatically, but commencement and completion rates have remained low. The government has been increasingly turning to regulatory levers to slow visas as it seeks to bring net migration down.
5: A man is in police custody as officers investigate another man's death in Sydney's northwest. Emergency crews were called to a unit block at Ermington just after 1 o'clock this morning over reports of an assault. They found a man in his 40s with serious injuries. He died shortly after being taken to hospital. A 30-year-old man was arrested at the scene. Sydney ferry passengers could face cancellations and delays throughout this month as industrial action gets underway. Digby Worthmuller reports.
7: Maritime union members employed by Transdev are imposing bans on overtime and some work arrangements until the end of the month as enterprise bargaining negotiations continue. Most ferry services are expected to operate, but Transport for New South Wales warns disruptions and timetable changes could occur at short notice. Officials say Transdev and the unions are continuing to negotiate with a formal offer on the table. Passengers are being urged to check for updates and allow extra travel time.
5: A permanent shark net is being trialled at a beach in Sydney's east after a community campaign. For nearly 100 years, a temporary shark net has been in place at Shark Beach on Sydney Harbour from September to April. But after the death of 12-year-old Nico Antic, who was attacked by a shark near the beach earlier this year, locals have been calling for a net to be in place year-round. New South Wales opposition leader Kelly Sloan says she welcomes the announcement.
8: It's absolutely necessary for public safety to have this net at Neilson Park. And I'm absolutely thrilled that the Environment Minister Penny Sharp, credit where it's due, she listened to our community and her department did, and they're running a trial.
5: A wildlife ecologist says it's too soon to draw conclusions on the effectiveness of a wildlife underpass that was built in southwest Sydney. According to Transport for New South Wales, not a single koala has used the underpass on Appin Road since it opened 5 months ago. Wildlife ecologist Dr. Ross Goldingay has been researching roadkill for the last 40 years. He says there needs to be further research done that measures the movement of koalas.
9: There hasn't been the long-term monitoring of those particular structures to get some sense of whether there's many koalas nearby or to where they are. To conclude that there's been no use after 4 months, you really need to have cameras set up in the surrounding forest to get some sense of the movement of the animals.
5: The celebrated author and women's rights activist Gloria Steinem has died aged 92. Here's Sarah Amir.
10: The New York Times columnist and founder of Miss Magazine was one of the most visible symbols and potent voices of the movement known as second wave feminism in the 60s and 70s. She was a fierce advocate for feminist causes, speaking at college campuses, community centres, rallies and marches. Her foundation says she died in her home in New York City, surrounded by loved ones. Former US Secretary of State and First Lady Hillary Clinton has led the tributes, hailing her as one of the architects of the entire structure of women's equality. Kamala Harris, Nancy Pelosi, and Meghan Markle are among other prominent women to have paid tribute.
5: To the weather, isolated showers across the southern areas, tending scattered in the far south. In Sydney, sunny today with tops of 23. This is ABC News.
11: Good morning, welcome to AM. I'm Rachel Mealy, coming to you from the lands of the Turrbal and Yuggera people in Brisbane. On today's program, regional families still searching for childcare placements as the government aims to eliminate the country's childcare deserts. And feminist icon Gloria Steinem dies at 92, leaving behind an extraordinary legacy of a life dedicated to gender equality.
12: But until men are raising babies and little children as much as women are, that is, until men are equal inside the home, women can't really be equal outside the home.
11: Two Australians who were in Nepal when the flood hit and had been uncontactable have now confirmed they're safe and well. That means the number of Australians missing there has been revised down to 36 from 38. This comes more than a week after the catastrophic disaster which killed more than 1,200 people and left many villages completely isolated. The ABC has flown over and visited some of the worst affected areas to see what's left. Correspondent Meghna Bali reports from Nepal's Rasua district.
13: From Kathmandu, it takes less than an hour to reach some of the worst hit flood areas. The further north we fly, towards the border with Tibet, the more the road below us disappears. From up here, the geography of this disaster becomes clearer. Green Himalayan slopes give way to kilometres of grey mud and debris. We fly over Timore, then follow the river towards Siabrubesi.
14: It's quite confronting to see this disaster from this height and so close up. It's one thing to try and understand it from a laptop, but flying over it like this, it's absolutely devastating how little trace of life is left in these areas anymore.
13: This stretch matters deeply to families back in Australia. Himalayan Glacier Adventures says 10 of its missing Australian clients were travelling between this area and the border crossing into Tibet when the flood hit. Their families have been urging authorities to put

0: Mulgaras, Western Quolls and Bandicoots. And outside those areas, they've re-released some of those animals into a 100-square-kilometre area they've called a wild training zone. That area has some feral cats, but their numbers are kept under control.
1: Not only have we done all of those things related to the species, but I think we've built this incredible network of people who are engaged and involved in the project in so many different ways. And that has built a strength that I didn't even expect to achieve in 10 years.
0: Dr. Rebecca West is the project's principal ecologist. She says recent heavy rainfall has illustrated the impact of these reintroduced species.
1: We're getting fantastic plant responses because every tiny digging pit that that bandicoot or bilby or bedong has made has collected seeds, it's collected water.
0: It hasn't gone unnoticed for National Parks Area Manager Jamie Norris, who says working alongside the Wild Deserts team is a career highlight.
2: Undoubtedly, there's been changes in the environment. So you find a lot of plant species that are rarer to come across in other parts of the park that are actually far more common within the enclosed areas. A lot of those changes are very subtle and it's very difficult to detect those changes. But literally at a landscape scale, you can start to see the differences.
0: It's one of the reasons the New South Wales Environment Minister Penny Sharp recently signed off on another decade of funding.
3: Just seeing these animals being released and now breeding and being part of the landscape again is just probably one of the highlights of my time as the minister.
0: Rebecca West says they're looking at their next challenge, which could be their greatest, using the formula they're developing here and applying it to other projects, not just in national parks, but possibly neighbouring pastoral properties too.
1: I hope that we are leaving something that in future generations they'll be able to look back on and be like, wow, those guys did a really epic job and thank God someone did something about it so that we're not just reading in history books about all the animals that once went extinct and are no longer here. If we can work out some of the recipes for how to do this in different places, we might be able to really change the future of conservation for a lot of these species.
4: Dr. Rebecca West from Wild Deserts, ending that report from Bill Ormond. A feminist icon and a trailblazer in US women's rights, Gloria Steinem has died at 92. She rose to prominence as a leader of second wave feminism in the 60s and 70s, dedicating her life to activism in the pursuit of gender equality. Bridget Fitzgerald prepared this report.
5: You look great. I wish you could see yourselves. It's like an ocean.
6: At the forefront of a movement that's shaped the modern world, Gloria Steinem was a journalist and feminist leader who understood the importance of activism.
7: Well, I think that when I was growing up, I had the notion that if we got a majority support, I thought we had a democracy. Okay, so I thought if we got majority support around issues that we would succeed. And of course, that's not necessarily the case.
6: She was a pioneer at a time when women's publications were focused on cooking, beauty and homemaking. She co-founded Ms. Magazine in the 1970s, which tackled issues like abortion, sexism, pay inequality and domestic violence. Speaking to the ABC in the 1990s, Steinem reflected on the role of men in the equality movement.
7: Until men are raising babies and little children as much as women are, that is, until men are equal inside the home, women can't really be equal outside the home.
6: In 2013, she was awarded the Presidential Medal of Freedom by then US President Barack Obama.
8: As a writer, a speaker, an activist, she awakened a vast and often skeptical public to problems like domestic violence, a lack of affordable childcare, unfair hiring practices. And because of her work across America and around the world, more women are afforded the respect and opportunities that they deserve, but she also changed how women thought about themselves.
6: Wendy McCarthy, AC, is an Australian businesswoman, activist, author, and former Vice Chancellor of the University of Canberra. She was also a contemporary of Gloria Steinem, first meeting her at Ms. Magazine's headquarters in New York in the 1970s.
9: She had an extraordinary aura and could captivate a room. But there they were sitting, a collective of them, maybe seven women from Ms. Magazine, some of the founders, and talking about retaking the world with publishing in the most gentle but coherent way.
6: Wendy McCarthy says Steinem was part of a movement that revolutionised feminism.
9: It questioned everything about how we were defined as women. It questioned our ownership, I mean, our bodies, ourselves, which she was part of. And she never claimed the glory of inventing new philosophies, but she acknowledged the writers, critiqued them, but most of all, and I think this for academic politics, this was sometimes irritating, but she had that practical, let's get on with it sort of a brand that I enjoyed. I just found her capable of a particular leadership and energy amongst women to help them sort out their lives as they moved along. And I think she did that beautifully.
6: As she reflected back on the changes that have been made in recent decades and those yet to be achieved, Gloria Steinem remained an optimist about the future.
7: One of the good things about having been around for a while is you remember when it was way worse. So, no, I absolutely am hopeful.
10: Gloria Steinem there with some words to live by. Bridget Fitzgerald, our reporter. In finance, stocks on Wall Street closed higher on Thursday. The S&P 500 rose 1.1%, while the Dow Jones Industrial Average gained 1.2%. Oil is trading higher and the Aussie dollar is up. It's buying 72 US cents. That's AM for today. AM's executive producer is Michael Edwards. Today's program's been produced by Catherine Gregory. The week's associate producer was Tanya Dendrinos, and technical production by Kem White and David Lawford. I'm Rachel Mealy. Have a safe and happy weekend. It's 8:30.
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13: It is Friday the 4th of September. Sarah Dingle with you here filling in for Hamish McDonald. Good morning to you. In recent weeks, Sydney's been rocked by allegations of sexual violence, in one instance, fatal sexual violence, allegedly perpetrated by teenage boys on teenage girls. So, the big question from all that is, what are we doing about it? We're joined today by State Education Minister Prue Carr, who's helming a snap roundtable on consent education in schools. Meanwhile, the Premier this morning is backing a crackdown on social media algorithms. Prue Carr will join us in just a few minutes on what the state government intends to do about all this. Get your questions ready. The number, of course, 1300 222 702. And a big response to that interview with Liberal Senator Anne Ruston yesterday. The Federal Opposition not happy with the government's plans to reduce the private health insurance rebate for the over 65s to bring that rebate in line with the rebate for other generations. We've got Patricia Sparrow from the Council on the Ageing coming up. And today, of course, is Free Call Friday. Whatever you'd like to chat about, we are here for it. Jemima and Georgie manning the phones to hear your thoughts after nine. But first, at 8:30, let's get Sydney's news headlines with Rhiannon Solomon-Marin.
14: Good morning, Sarah. Two more Australians listed as missing following the flood disaster in Nepal have confirmed they are safe, but 36 other Australians are among the thousands still unaccounted for. The federal government says the citizens were previously uncontactable, but have now been found safe and well and don't require consular assistance. Meanwhile, a team of specialists from Fire and Rescue New South Wales are among a group of Australians now on their way to the Himalayan disaster zone to help with the search and rescue efforts. The states and territories are sounding the alarm over the federal government's proposed private health insurance rebate changes. The proposal to remove the higher rebate for people aged 65 and over will be discussed by health ministers at a meeting in Sydney today. New South Wales Health Minister Ryan Park is chairing the meeting, and he says he's concerned the move will put extra strain on public hospitals. And travellers on Sydney's ferries are being warned of potential disruptions as work workers begin almost a month of industrial action. Maritime union members are imposing bans on overtime and some work arrangements until the end of September amid ongoing negotiations with their employer Transdev. Most ferries are expected to run, but some services could be delayed or cancelled at short notice. And there'll be more news at nine.
13: Rhiannon Solomon-Marin, thank you. 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

0: We're joined now by Alf Paranihi from the Transport Management Centre. Good morning, Alf. Nope, here we go. Alf, good morning. Do we have you?
1: Good morning, Sarah. At Ingleside, a crash there on Munavale Road at the Kimbricky tip, or the road that goes down to the tip. Traffic's quite heavy in the area and queued all the way back before Powderworks Road for your westbound run and just before McCars Creek Road heading east. So do allow extra travel time and follow directions of emergency services on site. Also at Haberfield, a bus breakdown on Parramatta Road just near Dalhousie Street, and through Collerton, crews have just cleared a B-double breakdown there on Carlisle Avenue from Roper Road. All modes of public transport are running on all close to time, but as you heard in the news, there may be some ferry delays or cancellations due to industrial action. So do factor in some extra time and check before you travel via a transport app or at transportnsw.info and livetraffic.com for the roads.
0: Alf Paranihi, thanks for joining us. That is Alf Paranihi there from the Transport Management Centre.
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4: I have a sister. Very, very different people. So I don't think there was a rivalry there.
2: Everything Sydney.
4: She spent most of her adult life overseas. There hasn't been a whole lot of sibling rivalry because she's been thousands of kilometres away.
5: James O'Loughlin from 12:30.
6: Well, you're supposed indeed. To become less as you get older, but maybe you can
4: maybe.
6: Break the mold.
4: You never know.
5: Then Thomas O'Reilly from 3.
4: You know, there's always time.
6: Yeah.
2: On 702 ABC Sydney.
0: Well, there have been several deeply troubling incidents in recent weeks in Sydney which have put a renewed focus on teenage sexual violence and also the role that social media and the internet plays in shaping young people's attitudes towards sex and consent. Last month, there were two separate alleged group sexual assaults involving schoolgirls allegedly carried out by teenage boys, and in a third matter, a 16-year-old Sydney girl died after an incident that police are treating as a suspected sexual strangulation. It's pretty distressing, I know, but really important to talk about. Today in Sydney, the New South Wales government is bringing together school leaders, consent experts, and the eSafety Commissioner for an urgent roundtable on teenage sexual violence. The focus will be on protecting young women and making sure that young men understand consent, respect, and healthy relationships. Love to hear your thoughts on all this. The number is 1300 222 702. We are joined now by Education Minister, who is also acting Premier at the moment, Prue Carr. Welcome to the show.
7: Good morning.
0: Prue Carr, first of all, let's talk about this roundtable. What are you hoping to achieve by holding this roundtable? Do you know the state of play with consent education in schools across the three different school sectors? Are you looking for changes?
7: Well, look, really, this roundtable is the beginning of bringing together experts when it comes to this important conversation. You put it really correctly, Sarah. It's more than distressing. It's about bringing together experts as well as school leaders. Consent education is pretty strong in schools, to be honest. Schools can only do so much, if I can say it like that. There's some influences outside school when kids go home or, you know, before they arrive in the morning that we really need to talk about what we can do about that. A lot of it is how can we counter what's being thrown, quite frankly, at our young boys via their social media algorithms so we can protect our young girls. It's about schools, but it's about much more than that.
0: Mm. Take your point about the manosphere. That is a massive conversation in itself, and we will get to that. But first, I want to ask you about what you're requiring of schools when it comes to consent education, because this absolutely devastating death of a 16-year-old teenage girl in Sydney, suspected sexual strangulation. We have heard from advocates on this show all this week that there is no safe way to strangle someone. And also, strangulation of any form is illegal in every single jurisdiction in Australia. Is that explicitly taught in schools?
7: It's violent, and it is. And that's what's so frustrating about this. I mean, everything is so frustrating about this, but we teach explicitly in schools about consent. All school sectors are required under the curriculum to teach about consent. It actually starts in kindergarten in a way that is age appropriate. So that is required of every school to be teaching the curriculum, and the curriculum is explicit when it comes to what consent is.
0: But sorry to interrupt.

0: to interrupt, Minister, but you can't consent to grievous bodily harm. This
1: no,
0: is,
1: that is
0: this
1: true.
0: Is violence. Yes. Are we teaching yes. students in high school explicitly it is illegal to strangle someone? Do not do that. It is completely illegal and it has a high risk of fatality.
1: We are teaching that in schools. And what I'm saying to you, Sarah, and, you know, I know that a lot of people will have a lot of views of this, and I'm really looking forward to hearing what people have to say. We are teaching that in schools. But unfortunately, what's happening outside of school is really impacting on what is in, I hate to generalise, but it's young boys, what's in young boys' heads. And really a lot of it is coming from the internet. But of course, we need to respond to that because schools are the place where we can actually combat this at the end of the day, one of the places. But that's the thing. We are actually teaching this in schools. We are.
0: And in every school sector, in public, private, Catholic, are they explicitly saying it's illegal to strangle anyone?
1: Well, what's happening is it's very clear that we teach this in schools, but it is something, of course, that we will need to make sure is happening everywhere. Like, that is the truth of it. And we can't be firmer on this, honestly. Like, I don't know how much firmer we can be on this. As you say, it is illegal. It is violent. It has tragic consequences. There is no way in any shape or form that this can be acceptable. It is a long, long way from respectful. It is illegal. But there are so many influences that unfortunately are actually resulting in our young women and girls being unsafe because of the influences on our young men. And I just want to really make it clear too, like I'm the mum, I've got two young teenage boys at home. This is not about saying young boys are the problem. This is about actually helping our young boys, helping them to have positive influences on them about what healthy relationships actually look like.
0: Well, speaking of young boys, consent educator Chanel Kontos says boys are increasingly being exposed to misogynistic content online. She wants big changes to social media algorithms, and she was on the show recently. Let's have a listen.
2: It's a defined feature of the algorithm to promote content that gets the most engagement, and that means that content that invokes strong feelings like outrage or fear or desire or insecurity are kind of instinctively promoted through the algorithm recommendation system, and unfortunately misogynistic content often ticks off a lot of those boxes.
0: Now, we know the Premier, Chris Minns, has backed a proposal to allow users to quit social media algorithms. He's, of course, overseas, coming back in a few days. But what do you think of this idea? Should we require social media companies to, unless users specifically opt into an algorithm, to leave users alone and not impose an algorithm on them?
1: Yes. And I'm really, one of the things I'm heartened today about the roundtable is we have so many senior federal ministers coming, and this is obviously going to have to be something that we talk about nationally. Look, Chanel's amazing. She's done incredible work throughout the world, and what she says is correct.
0: I noticed she's not actually at your roundtable today on consent. Why is that?
1: Look, I'd have to check why that is, to be honest with you, Sarah, but there's a wide range of stakeholders, honestly. And look, what Chanel's saying is correct. And to be honest, there's lots of parents who would 100% agree. And I know it's something that, say, Minister Plibersek has been saying nationally as she's coming along this morning. And it's clear that's what we need to get to. It's clear that that's the conversation we have to have. We need to work together in all parts of every level of government to try and make this happen, if I'm going to be honest with you.
0: So this should be, you're saying, explicitly an opt-in model, unless you specifically make the effort to go, yeah, sure, I'll have my feed decided by an algorithm. The algorithm leaves you alone.
1: I think it's clear that's where the conversation is heading. Like, that's where this toxic stuff is coming from. And we can do everything within the school curriculum, and we should. And we absolutely should, but we need to be protecting our young people from this toxic material.
0: Prukar, the Premier, Chris Minns, has also backed a ban on depictions of strangulation in porn. From everything I'm hearing from you this morning, I'm quite sure you agree with your Premier. But how can New South Wales do this? How can the state of New South Wales achieve a ban on depictions of strangulation and porn, achieve an algorithm-free zone unless people specifically consent? How can one state do that?
1: Yeah, I suppose that's what I'm saying about how this has to be a national conversation. And I'm actually really buoyed by the fact that the federal government have made really positive sounds when it comes to this sort of stuff. We need to be doing this together as a country. New South Wales will absolutely play a leading role in this, and we have to because of what has happened in this state in the recent past. And the fact that when I'm talking to teachers and parents, when I go around to schools, I tell you this is one of the number one concerns. People, I suppose of my age group with teenage children at home, that's our number one concern. So we have to act and we will lead, but this has to be a national conversation.
0: Can I take you to that really disturbing and upsetting death of the 16-year-old girl on Sydney's northern beaches? We know that the police are still investigating. We played Police Commissioner Mal Lanyon on the show yesterday talking about how this is an ongoing matter. But where strangulation causes death, where that is explicitly illegal in the state of New South Wales, would you expect charges to follow?
1: Yeah, well, look, it is. Look, I know people, including myself, to say you're shocked by this is an understatement. It's a terrible, terrible, tragic set of circumstances. It's hard for me to comment when the police are still investigating, but this is a very, very serious allegation. And this type of serious allegation has tragic consequences under the law.
0: Absolutely. The thing is, I guess, and we do have some comments on the text line about this, people thinking about the message that it sends to the broader community if someone dies through this act, which is illegal.
1: Yes, and that's why laws, that's why there's a serious consequence for this offence under the law. I will leave that with police to investigate, but there are very serious consequences for anyone that engages in this behaviour. It is illegal for a reason because it can result in the loss of life.
0: Mm. Parukah, I know this is a really tricky topic. We appreciate you navigating it so carefully with us. The number, of course, if you have any thoughts, 1300 222 702. Parukah, can I play you some comments from the Federal Nationals leader, Matt Canavan, earlier this week?
3: Look, I think we've got to have a deep, hard look at why young boys are attracted to this stuff online. It is terrible. It is toxic. But the reason, a big reason for that, in my view, is they're sick and tired of getting lectures about how bad men are at school. And so they go to other places. They're sick and tired of the feminisation of our curriculum.
0: Is that the problem, and is that what you'll be raising with school leaders this week, the feminisation of the curriculum leading to violence against women and girls?
1: Well, Sarah, I don't think you'll be shocked to hear what my opinion on this is. I would like to see male leaders like Matt Canavan actually use their voice for good rather than for bad. It's not the feminisation of the curriculum. I think telling young boys and young girls how to treat each other with respect is not feminisation. That's how to be a good human. what's to blame for this is what's coming out of their phones and on their computers. Blaming teachers is... I'd have to think of the words that I'm allowed to use on radio about how outraged I am.
0: We're reasonably open-minded, but not completely open, I think, is the guidance I would give you on that.
1: It's completely outrageous. Teachers are actually at the front line against this, and they're the vanguard, honestly. And to say anything otherwise is unbelievably offensive. It would just be nice to see some of these male politicians, honestly, standing up and using their voice for good and saying, respect women. You do not do this to women when you are a good human. It is not being a good man.
0: Parukah, while I've got you on the line, trailblazing feminist Gloria Steinem has passed away at the age of 92 in the US. She, you know, was famous around the world for her work. Do you have any thoughts on her life and her legacy?
1: Well, I mean, what a trailblazer. I mean, it's hard to think of words to say. It's a pretty huge day. I go back to one of my favourite Gloria quotes, which is about empathy being one of the most radical human emotions. And I think that that is something that we

0: need today.
1: Well, love to see what comes out of your SNAP roundtable on consent. Prue Carr, thank you very much for joining us this morning.
0: Thank you.
1: That's the Education Minister for New South Wales and also the Acting Premier in this state, Prue Carr there. Quite a lot of comments coming through on the text line. One person, Led in Bankstown, says, I've taught in high schools, all boys, co-ed and all girls. Currently, I'm concerned for the future. All boys have their own manosphere ideology. All girls' schools, I don't think, have an idea what boys may think. And in co-ed, I've had to rip into some boys openly for making derogatory comments to the class. I'm more concerned about boys who are not challenged by their teachers when they make these derogatory comments. Very interesting topic. We've got Kate in Mossman here, who joins us on the line now. If I can get the technology to work, it's my eternal battle. Apologies. Kate in Mossman, good morning to you.
2: Good morning.
1: What would you like to say on all this?
2: Well, firstly, I would also agree with Prue Carr on rejecting what Matt Canavan said about the feminisation in the schools. But I do have two boys in high school now, and they have weekly discussions on respect and healthy relationships and consent. It's quite a lot. Like when you were talking earlier about, is this taught in schools? Is it explicitly taught in schools? I would say it is taught in schools a lot. Like, so much that it's becoming an eye roll moment for my teenage boys because they don't have social media. So in terms of them saying, opt in or opt out of an algorithm, it's not relevant for them, which I do actually, by the by, do believe that people should be opting in to an algorithm. Mm. But it is very explicitly taught to the point that I'd say that teenage boys, can't say what I would say about a teenage girl because it's not the same in our household. Mm-hmm. But the teenage boys are finding it an eye roll moment and like, not this again.
1: Right. It's having the opposite effect is what you're saying.
2: Yeah. And I'm wondering, hopefully, you think that breadcrumb, you sprinkle it along and eventually they'll grow up to be decent humans. Mm.
1: What then, can I ask you, Kate, what then do you think about Matt Canavan's comments that the problem is the feminisation of teaching in schools? Does he have a point?
2: No, I find that offensive, completely offensive, and exactly what Prakar said, that you need to be a decent human. Mm. The feminisation, I completely reject that. To say that you need to be feminist or thinking, more along a feminist line to be a decent human, I reject that completely.
1: Mm. So good to hear your thoughts, Kate and Mossman. Thank you very much for calling in.
2: Thank you. Have a good day.
1: We have Chris in Penrith here on the line. Good morning to you, Chris.
3: Hi there. Good morning. Good morning.
1: Now, what are your thoughts on the roundtable on consent and the chat you just heard with Prue Carr?
3: Yes. So I actually disagree. I have a teenage daughter. And I don't think the schools are talking about it enough. And if they are talking about it, they're talking at them and not bearing in mind that they're young adults or becoming young adults. Mm. So, of course, they're going to eye roll. And I was just listening to Kate, who was on before me, and she was saying her children don't have social media. It's not only in social media. It's in lyrics of songs. It's in books and novels and literature that they're reading.
1: What kind of books?
3: Oh, like teen books.
1: Mm, interesting.
3: So
1: and can I ask, Chris, do your daughters, we've heard from previous texters that the problem is in all schools, but they're different problems. Do your daughters go to a single-sex school or co-ed?
3: Co-ed.
1: Mm, okay.
3: And co-ed private school. Yeah.
1: And how would you rate the consent education they are currently receiving?
3: Not enough.
1: Mm, interesting. Okay.
3: Yeah.
1: Very interesting. Chris from Penrith, thank you so much for calling in. We appreciate it. We've got Jenny on the text line saying, hi, it's not just about boys respecting girls, but boys and girls understanding how to respect themselves and then each other. It's a really good point, Jenny. It's so hard to teach, though, isn't it? That self-respect, the self-esteem, all those really key skills. We're going to move on now, but I do want you to keep your calls and texts coming in because we will be talking about this through the morning, and it is, of course, Free Call Friday. Rhiannon Solomon Marin will be here with the 702 AB Sydney News Bulletin in a little under 10 minutes. The number for Free Call Friday, 1300 222 702.

0: A showdown is looming today. It's all happening in Sydney today between the states and the Commonwealth over proposed changes to the private health insurance rebate for older Australians. The situation as it stands is that if you're over 65 or 65 and over, you get a bigger rebate on your private health insurance premiums than the under 65s who have the same income. Now, the federal government wants to scrap that extra portion of the rebate, arguing it will save around $3 billion over 4 years. That means Australians of all ages will receive the same private health insurance rebate. But several states are demanding that plan be abandoned, saying it'll put even more pressure on public hospitals. Here's New South Wales Health Minister Ryan Park.
1: What we're saying to the Commonwealth Government here is we want them to really think this through, because these are people who have often worked hard all their life. They've often paid taxes for their entire life. They've done what people have said for them to do, and that is take out private health insurance. And what we don't want to see that is a sort of a punishment happening at this stage of their life, particularly when they're likely to use more services as they get older.
0: Patricia Sparrow is the head of the Council on the Ageing Australia, which is the peak body for older Australians. Good morning to you, Patricia.
2: Good morning.
0: So Health Minister Mark Butler says the changes to the health rebate for older Australians will free up about $3 billion in savings over 4 years. And he's going to redirect that to the aged care system. Isn't that a good thing?
2: Aged care needs to have more funding, and we need to make sure there are more packages and that the residential care beds are being built. But I don't think that health and aged care are interchangeable. So I think that government needs to have a plan to be able to fund both of those things for all citizens, including older Australians.
0: But we are in a somewhat constrained time in terms of the budget. We know the debt recently topped $1 trillion. Independent modelling from health economists at the University of Melbourne says a very, very small number of people aged over 65 will drop private health insurance cover as a result of these changes. Isn't this a better spend of taxpayer dollars to funnel that money into aged care, reduce pressure on the health on the hospital system that way, and make the private health insurance rebate equitable?
2: As I said, they're not interchangeable. So there are people who will not be in the aged care system. And we heard from people yesterday on the Gold Coast who've been paying their private health insurance for 50-odd years. Older people do use health services more as they get older, and that's what this rebate's designed to acknowledge, that they will spend more on health as they get older. Those people will, who, if they drop their cover, you know, will still need public, we'll still need the hospital system, and they're more likely to end up in the stretched public hospitals.
0: Okay, so if these changes go ahead, what then do you say to your members, to the older Australians above the age of 65 who may be considering ditching their private health insurance? What is your advice to them?
2: They're going to have to make decisions. They are already experiencing, remembering that there are around 1.2 million pensioners who will be impacted by this, who have paid their private health insurance. They're already telling us that they are considering dropping or downgrading their cover. Downgrading their cover, which from my understanding is not included in the modelling. Downgrading the cover means that people won't get cover for some of the things they most want, like cataract surgery, which, you know, if you can't see, is a fairly serious issue and is an elective in public hospitals, which you might wait for a long period of time, and that might actually push you into aged care. So I just don't think we can say that they're interchangeable. For older people, they will have to make difficult decisions, and we heard older people talking yesterday about the things they would potentially have to do, and older people have told us it might be that they don't turn their heating or their cooling on, they make other adjustments to their household budgets to try and keep that private health insurance because they're very worried the cost of some of the procedures, et cetera, that they need, that without that boost, private health insurance is unaffordable. They'll have higher out-of-pocket costs.
0: You are appearing before the Senate inquiry examining these proposed changes to the private health insurance rebate. What else are you going to tell this inquiry?
2: So we did appear yesterday, we talked around the fact that older people are concerned about the pressure on private hospitals. We talked about the fact that, you know, more than 2,000 people responded to a survey and that 22% of them are already planning to downgrade, 14% are planning to drop it altogether. We talked about the notion of equity and fairness, and that one of the things that this measure does is acknowledges that older people will have higher costs, and that true equity comes from acknowledging the different circumstances that people have and supporting them through that. So

0: a broad-ranging discussion, and there was a panel yesterday of people in their 70s and 80s who talked about the impacts for them and how they'd been paying their health insurance for many, many years and were very concerned that they were going to lose the extra support. They'd have to let it go at the time when they needed it most.
1: Patricia Sparrow, thank you so much for joining us here on ABC Sydney and talking through the implications of some of those proposed changes.
0: Thank you.
1: That's Patricia Sparrow there, who is the head of the Council on the Ageing Australia, and that is the peak body for older Australians. A lot of texts coming through about that chat about consent education in schools, the State Education Minister Prue Carr holding a snap roundtable with all school sectors today about consent education after some really tragic events in Sydney recently. One person says, if schools are teaching consent from kindergarten and teaching not to strangle, as Prue Carr said, I really don't see how this is on them, and we should not be putting it on them. They have to do enough as it is. Another person says, it's not the bloody school's job, it's the bloody parents. That is a direct quote. Peter says, Matt Canavan has a point. We played a grab of Matt Canavan, the Nationals leader, saying people were worried about the feminisation of teaching in schools. Peter says, we're not all bad men. Why don't you say that? And a third person that says, this is about parents talking to their kids, having the hard conversations.
2: This is why people listen to 702.
3: There is still a warning in place for severe weather in the Gosford, Penrith, Parramatta and entrance areas.
4: Motorists are being urged to take extra care on the roads.
2: 702 ABC.
5: Rhiannon Solomon Marin with ABC News. Two Australians who'd been uncontactable following the flood disaster in Nepal have now confirmed they are safe, but 36 other Australians are among the thousands still missing. Here's South Asia correspondent Rachel Clayton.
6: Nepali authorities say around 20,000 homes will need to be rebuilt in safer locations after last week's glacier collapse sent ice, rock and mud sweeping through the country's border region with China. Search and rescue operations are continuing with more than 9,000 Nepali army troops deployed alongside personnel from India, China and South Korea. Teams are focusing on hydropower project tunnels where hundreds of people are believed to be trapped. Australia will also send 15 specialist operators to support the search. Meanwhile, attention is turning to humanitarian needs, with tens of thousands of displaced people, including children, in need of clean water, sanitation, and nutritious food.
5: School principals and advocates, along with state and federal ministers, will hold talks at New South Wales Parliament to discuss growing concerns about sexual violence among teenagers. Today's roundtable is being held in the wake of several alleged sexual assaults involving teenagers in Sydney in recent weeks. The meeting is expected to address ways to combat violent sexual content that's being circulated online, including AI-generated material. Education Minister Prue Carr says consent education in schools can only do so much in tackling content that young people are exposed to outside the classroom.
7: A lot of it is, how can we counter what's being thrown, quite frankly, at our young boys via their social media algorithms so we can protect our young girls? It's about schools, but it's about much more than that.
5: Purple lights have shone from the Sydney Harbour Bridge in memory of teenage bushwalker Lily Hooper. Charles Rushforth reports.
8: 18-year-old Lily Hooper was declared missing on August 12 after she did not return from a hike in Natai National Park. After an 8-day multi-agency search and rescue effort involving nearly 1,000 crew, the teenager's body was located in bushland a significant distance from the walking trail. Authorities, including the police commissioner, apologised for a communications error which saw Miss Hooper's family being mistakenly told she'd been found alive. The teenager was laid to rest at a private ceremony in MacArthur yesterday, and the southern pylon of the Sydney Harbour Bridge was lit up with purple lights that evening in her memory.
5: Sydney ferry passengers are being warned of possible cancellations and delays from today as workers begin almost a month of industrial action. Most ferries are expected to run, but services could be disrupted at short notice. The Federal Energy Minister says it's perfectly reasonable that Nauru hasn't endorsed criticism of China's recent intercontinental ballistic missile test. Consensus was reached on a joint statement at the Pacific Islands Forum, raising concern about

0: But the nature of the test in July, along with the notice period before it was conducted. Nauro didn't back the statement while Kiribati was not at the retreat. Chris Bowen says the view of most of the Pacific was made clear.
1: Unanimity is not necessary to express very strong views on behalf of the vast majority of the Pacific Island states, which was very clear. And, you know, it's perfectly reasonable for the vast majority of the Pacific countries to express a view and for one or two to say that they have a different view.
0: Author and women's rights activist Gloria Steinem is being remembered as kind, somewhat shy, and a wonderful listener. The famous US feminist has died at the age of 92. Former ABC presenter Virginia Trioli says Ms. Steinem has always been one of her heroes, and it was a privilege to interview her once in Melbourne.
2: She was kind, she was gentle. She still had elements of that shyness that she spoke about and wrote about all her life. She had always battled low self-esteem, coming from a very hard early upbringing, and she was an exceptionally good listener.
0: In tennis, Australian Dane Sweeney is through to the third round of a Grand Slam for the first time after upsetting world number 14 Lorenzo Musetti at the US Open. The world number 123 lost the first set but eventually won 3-6, 6-1, 6-2, 6-2 against the Italian, who appeared to be suffering physically. To the weather, isolated showers across the southern areas, tending scattered in the far south, dry and sunny elsewhere. In Sydney, sunny today with southwesterly winds, heading for a top of 23 in the city, 26 in the west. 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
8: There's some influences outside school when kids go home or, you know, before they arrive in the morning that we really need to talk about what we can do about that. A lot of it is how can we counter what's being thrown, quite frankly, at our young boys via their social media algorithms so we can protect our young girls. It's about schools, but it's about much more than that.
9: That is the New South Wales Education Minister, Prue Carr. She's chairing an urgent roundtable here today in Sydney on teenage sexual violence and consent. There have been several deeply troubling incidents in recent weeks here in Sydney, which have put a renewed focus on the role social media and the internet play in shaping young people's attitudes towards sex and consent. Love to know what you think about all this. Sarah Dingle here with you this morning, filling in for Hamish McDonald while he's on leave. Good morning to the Coasties joining us this hour, and it is, of course, Free Call Friday. Do you have a story or some thoughts you'd like to share? Give us a call. The number, of course, 1300 222 702. Jemima and Georgie standing by and ready on the phones. Later on, after 9:30, we've got David Spears to give us the latest from the halls of Parliament House in Canberra. There's also a big weekend of sport coming up. Pakua Frimpong will be along with all the details. And that, of course, includes the Sydney Swans. The AFLW side are in Melbourne this weekend. But the Swans men's team are at the SCG. We know a lot of you were mulling this question last weekend. If you're a Swans fan, are you going to go to the SCG this weekend? The number is always 1300 222 702. But first, time to check the traffic.
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9: Alf Paranihi joins us now from the Traffic Management Centre. Good morning, Alf.
10: Good morning, Sarah. On the Central Coast, looking at some busy traffic around Erina through the Terrigal Drive and also the Pacific Highway, making a run through Wyong and Narara, but largely fine elsewhere around the Central Coast, even the M1 heading towards Sydney. Now, at Ingleside, we did have an earlier crash there on Mona Vale Road, just near Kimbricky Road. That crash has since cleared in the last 15 minutes. Traffic has eased now, which is good to see. Also at Mount Coringai, a fallen tree on the Old Pacific Highway.

0: Just near the Windy Banks interchange. We do have emergency services on site, just cutting that up now, but just take some extra care through the area. A southbound crash at Greenacre on the Hume Highway just after Rawson Road, and the truck and car have come together citybound or eastbound in the left-hand lane at Milperra on Milperra Road just after Henry Lawson Drive, so near Bankstown Airport. All modes of public transport running on all close to time, but there may be some ferry delays or cancellations due to industrial action, so do factor in some extra time. Always best to plan at transportnsw.info and Sarah for the roads, hit to livetraffic.com.
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1: It is Free Call Friday. What's on your mind this week? I'd love to hear from you. 1300 222 702 is the number. Do you have plans this weekend? Tomorrow is going to be a September scorcher, 30 degrees in the east, 32 in the west. What do you have planned to keep cool? 1300 222 702. And will you be watching any AFL this weekend? The AFLW Swans are in Melbourne. The men's team are at the SCG. If you're a Swans fan, are you going to go? The number is always 1300 222 702. We've got a few calls coming in already, particularly on that chat about consent with State Education Minister and Acting Premier Prue Carr earlier. We're joined now by Mirabel in Dulwich Hill. Hello, Mirabel.
11: Hi, Sarah. I'm just calling in as a 19-year-old uni student, and I completely agree that social media definitely plays a role in the increased sexual violence that we're seeing at the moment. But I think something that's really being ignored at the moment is the, like, how this is actually really driven by systemic and cultural factors, as well as elite institutions within, especially within Sydney.
1: Why especially within Sydney? Talk to me about that.
11: I think that Sydney, we have a lot of those elite, particularly education institutions across high school and tertiary education. And from what the conversations that I've had with people, they find that places like colleges at New South Wales universities are quite, this sort of thing is quite ingrained in their culture. Mm. And that image and prestige is often a priority within Australian institutions.
1: So you're talking about a broader based cultural shift. Mirabel, can I ask you about something? As a 19-year-old, yes. When this absolutely dreadful news of the 16-year-old girl dying the other week, mm-hmm. through suspected sexual strangulation, according to the police, came through, all of a sudden it was like, elder millennials upwards, those people saying, wait, what? Strangulation during sex? Mm-hmm. This is not a thing. And people from that age undergoing, yeah, this is a thing.
11: Yeah.
1: Has this, like, you're 19, has this been a thing throughout your entire teenage years? How long has this been on the scene?
11: Yeah, pretty much since I've been somebody interested in romantic encounters, this has been a thing. This has been something that I and my friends have experienced. And the news last week really, I was at a loss, and I was actually pushed with that news to organise a student rally against sexual violence, which will be happening in about 2 weeks' time, just honestly to make noise, to say that, yes, we have known about this sort of thing for a long time, but we need a better future for ourselves and our children, and that we are well aware of the issues, and we

0: Well, it's quite obvious that I'm not consenting to that. If I'm removing your hand from me, then, you
1: Wow.
0: know.
1: Wow.
0: So, yeah.
1: And it's so hard to deal with as an individual in the moment. Mirabelle, like, we
0: Exactly.
1: really appreciate your thoughts. There's some appreciation for you on the text line. David says, "Hallelujah, we're hearing from a 19-year-old woman. Please, please, young people, share your views. Get in contact." We love that, David. Thank you so
0: Yes,
1: much,
0: I'm
1: Mirabelle.
0: big fan of 702, don't worry.
1: Thank you so much for listening and for calling in
0: Thank
1: and for
0: you.
1: sharing your story. Really appreciate it. So great to hear from you. Mirabelle in Sydney there in Dulwich Hill. The number, of course, is 1-300-222-702. We've got a caller, Stephen from the Central Coast. Good morning to you.
2: Oh, hello, how are you?
1: Hello, well, thank you, Stephen. What would you like to say about all this?
2: Look, I think, no doubt social media has a lot to do with the way things have changed. I mean, when I was at school, if a girl said no, well, that was it. It was like it was over and done with. That was the end of it. I don't understand how things have changed like that. But there's other factors, I think, too, like the current leader of the largest economy in the world, who seems to unashamedly get away with continual misogynistic treatment of women, abuse of women, just continually, and it's almost a joke. And kids see that and say, "Well, hang on a minute. If the leader of the United States can be convicted of all sorts of crimes and still be the leader of the United States, what does it matter what I do down here in Sydney or Australia or
1: We
2: New
1: should
2: Guinea?"
1: Thank you, Steve. We should say at this point, a New York civil jury found Donald Trump liable for sexual abuse and defamation against writer E. Jean Carroll, but did stop short of finding him liable for rape under the specific legal definition. But what you're saying, Stephen, is all of this has shifted the dial. Is that right?
2: I think it does. I think it just moves it. And how can you have a person in that position? That just wouldn't happen here. In this country, that would not happen. You would not have a leader of the country. And I think you see people who, they look at, I have, as from being a young kid right through, and I always looked at the leader of the United States, whether they be Republican or Democrat, and it's a whole different thing, as being a leader and being statesmanlike and being, respectful, and they were, people were respectful, but there's now a leader who is just not respectful, and not just of women, but of anybody he doesn't like, but particularly of women. You only have to see the treatment that female journalists receive from this person to think, well, kids seeing that, there's probably a cohort of kids that see that and think, that's pretty cool. What's the
1: Messages
2: matter?
1: from, I take your point, Stephen. Messages from a lot of different aspects of society, domestic and international. Stephen from the Central Coast, thank you so much for joining us. We appreciate it. We've got Jackie on the line now from Russell Lee. You were enjoying that chat with Mirabelle from Dulwich Hill, 19-year-old Mirabelle, is that right?
3: Yeah, I really was. I think some of the young people are really okay. She
1: Yeah.
3: just spoke so much sense about the deeper problems here. Like, we can blame social media, and of course it plays a role, and the algorithm definitely plays a role, but the ingrained misogyny and sexism in the institutions is real and palpable, and I think it's sort of quite unconscious as well. I don't think perhaps the leaders realize it's so deep.
1: So how do you fix that without, because we're already hearing, I think it was Kate, apologies if that was wrong, but Kate, the mother of two teenage boys, saying they are fed up to the back teeth with these messages because they get them so much and it has the opposite effect. How do we change what you perceive as a bias in institutions?
3: Well, one thing I've been thinking about this week, or since the awful Northern Beaches case, is about communication. So I'm a therapist and I deal with couples a lot. And men and women communicate very differently. And I think it's very valuable to say, yes, we need to respect each other. But what does respect mean? I think it needs to be broken down into really tangible, obvious phrases, which may not be comfortable, like, do not touch someone else's genitals unless you have given explicit permission. Like, just not to.

0: just put it under this umbrella of respect, because I think people can make of that what they will. What's respect to you or to me might be different.
1: So you want to get specific, is that right?
0: Specific, because that's how men's brains work as well.
1: Okay, no comment on that score. I cannot get into some kind of neurological discussion.
0: It's actually really biological. It's nothing bad about it. It's absolutely nothing negative. I don't mean to be saying something.
1: But you find the direct approach to them gets results.
0: Absolutely direct.
1: Yeah.
0: Like in terms of in basic day-to-day life, like I might have a woman in my session saying, I need more connection. I'm a woman. I kind of get what she means. But the man looks lost. And so then we break it down. What does connection mean to you? Okay, it could be eye contact, holding hands, doing a puzzle together. Like one that's in steps. He's like, yippee, I've got this. I can do that. He wants to do it. That's what he's, you know, he wants to make his partner happy. But these nebulous concepts. And I just think what we're doing up until now is not working. So let's try something a bit more specific.
1: More options on the table by the sounds of it. Jackie and Russell Lee, thank you for calling in. That's Jackie and Russell Lee there. We're joined now by Natasha from Neutral Bay. Hello, Natasha.
2: Hello there. I was fascinated by Mirabelle as well. Her age and her insights. And as a result of that devastating incident in the Netherland Beaches, that poor family. I was talking to my adult children about it, boys and girls, and I thought I was, well, bottom line is I was actually shocked that they were a bit like a der mum. Like, we know, I thought I was going to explain what it was,
1: this process of it. And they were all over it.
2: Well, they looked at me with the disdain I remember giving my own parents at the age of 20, and I don't mean to make light of it.
1: No.
2: But my point is I thought I was across this stuff. We've talked really openly about, you know, when they were young, about, you know, be gentle, what you're seeing, if you're watching anything digitally, that is not, you know, that is not real. Like, I thought I'd been down there, and I'm like, wow, this is a massive gap for me.
1: Wow.
2: Massive. And I'm just interested. Like, I actually want to know about more about this, because I feel like I have been under a bushel. Like, and I heard a statistic during the week, which don't quote me on it because I heard it, but I was so disturbed by it, which said 70% of sexually active youth between a certain age are engaging in this.
1: Yeah, and I was like, I think the figure is actually 60%, but it's. That's not high. It's not good.
2: I thought it was, in my little world, I would have thought it was 2-5%.
1: Right? Yeah, I don't think you're alone, Natasha. I think a lot of people are like, wait, this has come out of nowhere for me. I did not realise this was so widespread.
2: We need a massive conversation around it, because I'm interested to see what the motivator is, what is this another pressure, and what have I missed? And what are other mothers, you know, or fathers or aunties or whatever. I'm just really shell-shocked by it. And that beautiful Mirabelle, oh, my gosh.
1: She was great, wasn't she?
2: Something. She is something, yeah.
1: Natasha from Neutral Bay, thank you for calling in. We do love to hear from all ages, particularly teenagers, because this pertains to teens. So if you're a teenager and you're listening, do give us a bell. The number is 1-300-222-702. We've got Garrett from the Blue Mountains joining us now. Garrett, good morning.
3: Good morning.
1: Now, what would you like to say about all this?
3: Oh, it was just there was a caller earlier talking about the need for broader cultural change. And, of course, that's true. It's absolutely true, but as an older gay man, I've seen how that sort of change takes decades to happen. And yeah, it has happened, but and still not perfect, but it has happened. And so in the meantime, you need people to take responsibility, and if they don't take responsibility, then they need to be held accountable, whether that be by the law or by social norms or whatever.
1: So what does taking responsibility look like?
3: Well, I just mean that often when these sorts of issues are talked about, it's talked about as though people are just victims of whether it's social pressure or by incidents or whatever, and it's on both sides of whatever. But what's missed out is that the person themselves who is taking whatever kind of offensive action has to also look at themselves and take responsibility for what they're doing.
1: Really interesting to hear your thoughts, Garrett. Thank you for joining us.
3: Okay.
1: That is Garrett there in the Blue Mountains. Dave has texted in response to a previous caller who I believe was Jackie. Apologies if I've gotten that confused. Who's saying that we can't just talk about consent and respect in the abstract. There needs to be specific instructions like do not strangle people. Dave says males want a direct, blunt approach. Simple. Thanks, Dave. Good to hear from you. We've got some other people calling in now. Christine in Eastwood. Are you off to the Swans this weekend, Christine?
4: Yes, I am. And it was, we were down at the headquarters a few weeks ago and it happened to, they have some bucket hats on sale. So I just was sent my message in saying I thought it was very fortuitous that we purchased our bucket hats and we'll be there in full swing supporting the boys on Saturday. I think they deserve a good plug. Support the team, support the boys, trying to forget about what's happened for a little while and just go and enjoy the match, everyone, and get behind the boys and the girls.
1: And the girls. And the bucket hat, because it's going to be unseasonably warm this weekend.
4: Absolutely, yes. We bought it for our bushwalking. But there you go, we'll be able to wear them to watch the support the Swans and hopefully see them get a win.
1: And when you say support the boys, Christine, do you mean the players who have not been caught up in any of the media kind of crisis of the last 2 weeks?
4: Absolutely, yes.
1: Plenty of people saying that those players have also been through the ringer, even though they weren't actually present at the time of any of the actions in question. Christine from Eastwood, thank you so much for calling in.
4: Thank you. Love your program this week too.
1: Oh, great. Thank you. That's so good to hear. Okay. All right. That's Christine in Eastwood there. Good to hear from you. Elliot from Thirlmere joins us. Hello, Elliot.
5: Good morning, Sarah. I was in the car and I madly texted a message to you and I got a call back. But, like, I hadn't heard that Matt Canavan quote in full, and how dare he use domestic violence abusers language, like look what you made me do kind of talk of, well, we're being told we have to respect women, so we're going to lash out and act violently. That's disgusting. For somebody who's actually the leader of one of our major political parties to be talking like that, he really needs to take a bloody long hard look at himself and apologise, if not actually stand down. That's absolutely repulsive talk from somebody who's supposed to be a leader. Like, it's the words of a domestic abuser.
1: Well, I don't think Matt Canavan would see it that way, but we are absolutely open to people voicing their point of view, Elliot, and it is good to hear your opinion on this. Elliot from Thirlmere there. Guy in Blacksland said, I'd be interested in hearing why Matt Canavan said what he said. Too many female teachers. How is he not called out on this? That's Sky in Blacksland. We've got Tom in Sydney. Tom, good morning to you.
6: Hi there, Sarah.
1: Hello.
6: Hi.
1: What would you like to say this morning?
6: Well, I was just thinking it's kind of interesting what you said earlier about elder millennials upwards sort of clutching their pearls and saying, what is this? When I remember, like in the late 1990s when Michael Hutchence died, it was sort of immediately conjectured in the media that he died from autoerotic asphyxiation. Mm. And that kind of became part of the popular culture as well. Like, you'd hear jokes about it on TV shows like Family Guy and that sort of thing. Mm. So I think it's interesting that it's like for a long time, it's just sort of been something that we know happens, but now that we're having this issue with the kids, the older generations are sort of saying, oh, what's this? We have no idea about this, and not really taking our part in the accountability.
1: So there have been a few texts that have been coming in during the week about Michael Hutchence. You're not the only one, Tom. And I suppose the first thing I would say is the rumour about Michael Hutchence was that it was auto-asphyxiation. So not sure. Someone doing it, he did it to himself. But I believe, and I'd be really happy to know if this is not the case, but I believe a New South Wales coroner actually found that that was death by suicide.
6: Yeah, but what I mean is that it put it into the conversation. Like when that conjecture started happening, that's how he died, then it was seemingly sort of a new concept. And they were saying this is something that people do for sexual gratification. And then, as I say, that puts it into the culture. So it starts putting it in kids' minds where it's just like a thing that exists. Because to be honest, you know, I'm an elder millennial myself. And I remember my peers making reference to this stuff. I know that some of them tried it in our day. And I'm not saying that's safe. I'm saying what we need to do is take accountability for the fact that we put it in popular culture as a joke.
1: Yeah.
6: It's not just these, like, phantom algorithms and influences online. There's a lineage there, and like we're part of that as a culture.
1: That's such an interesting point, Tom. Apologies for not quite understanding you at first, but that's a really great point to make, that these things are insidious, aren't they? They just sort of become part of the norm.
6: Yeah, and I think like the thing is that we've heard before, you know, it was Mirabel talking about the institutions there. So great to hear from a 19-year-old. I'll just echo that.
1: 100%.
6: As well, and how they're actually feeling, because they are the ones involved in this. It's that, you know, the institutions there, I mean, this might make your listeners roll their eyes a little bit, but I think like the institution is capitalism, basically. And we've seen, you know, community groups and funding for art and those places where I used to get the left-wing progressive influences that shaped my opinions so much. That stuff has been gutted and it's been replaced by these social media feeds, and we see what they're willing to present us with.
1: In a very small way, Tom, I've been thinking about that because of the demise of magazines like Dolly, where people used to get their sex ed from an expert who was also accountable because their name was out there. And yeah, and of course, on social media, very few people are accountable. Tom from Sydney, thank you so much for calling in this morning.
6: You're welcome. Thanks, Sarah. Have a great day.
1: That's Tom from Sydney there. It is Free Call Friday, the number 1-300-222-702. We do have to go to the news in just a second with Rhiannon Solomon-Marin. After the news, Insider's host David Spears is going to talk federal politics with us, and then the weekend sport with Pakua Frimpong, which of course includes all the action with the Sydney Swans. But for now, time for the latest news headlines with Rhiannon Solomon-Marin.
7: Good morning, Sarah. The number of Australians missing following the devastating flooding on the Nepal-Tibet border has been revised down to 36, with two more citizens confirming they are safe. The pair had previously been uncontactable, but the government now says they've been found safe and well and don't need consular assistance. A 15-person Australian Disaster Assistance Response Team, meanwhile, is due to arrive in the Nepali capital, Kathmandu, today. A roundtable on sexual violence is being held in Sydney today following a number of alleged sexual assaults across the city involving teenagers in recent weeks. School principals, advocates, researchers and ministers are convening for the crisis talks later this morning to discuss ways to address violent sexual content that's being circulating online, including AI-generated material. And the Sydney Harbour Bridge has lit up in purple overnight in memory of teenage hiker Lily Hooper. The 18-year-old went missing while bushwalking in Natai National Park last month. Her body was found 8 days later. She was laid to rest at a private ceremony in Sydney yesterday afternoon, with the Harbour Bridge's southern pylon illuminated that evening in her honour. To Sydney's weather today, sunny with southwesterly winds, heading for a top of 23 degrees in the city, 26 in the west. Right now on the coast, it's 18 and it's 19 in Penrith. There'll be more news at 10.
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1: The text line has been going off this morning with Free Call Friday. Adam says, missed the majority of Mirabel's discussion. Can you replay that sometime today? And we will try and get that for you because what she had to say was so interesting. We're joined now by Bianca from Lilyfield. Good morning to you.
14: Hi, how are you?
1: Well, thank you. What would you like to say, Bianca?
8: I texted in to say that I talked about

0: the recent tragic event with the 16-year-old, with my 21-year-old daughter, and her response was anger, but not really in the way that I expected. She explained to me that there are safe ways to strangle people during sex, and every person that's engaging in that should know what those safe ways are.
1: Wow.
0: So she talked about the technicalities of literally strangling someone, and how critically important it is to have a safe message, and that it can't be a word because the person might not be able to speak. So it was.
1: That is a really confronting conversation to have with your child.
0: Really confronting.
1: And of course, we know that there is, just repeating, there's no safe way to strangle someone. We've been hearing that from experts this week. What did you say to her, Bianca?
0: I was just in shock because it also showed me how prevalent it is. I mean, I know for her, I wouldn't want to give away too much information, but I know she's not doing anything like that. But just the depth of knowledge and just how normalized it was really confronting.
1: Wow.
0: Really confronting. So I think as parents that we have no idea, many of us, me included, we have no idea how prevalent this is, and that there are systems that supposedly safe people doing it safely go about practicing it. It's, and they're so young too. I mean, truly shocking.
1: Hmm.
0: Yeah.
1: Yeah, certainly.
0: And
1: we're getting
0: super smart. And you know, a feminist, you name it. So
1: yeah. I think it goes to what, apologies, I've forgotten your name, but one of the other callers was saying about shifting the dial of what's normal. And we are hearing a lot of people this morning that there's a whole conversation that needs to be had there. Bianca, thank you so much for joining us this morning. We really appreciate hearing your thoughts.
0: Thank you. Okay,
1: that is Bianca there in Lilyfield. And that is it for Free Call Friday. Sarah Dingle with you here on ABC Sydney, filling in for Hamish McDonald. Now, we should say a case of H5 avian influenza has been confirmed in a bird found at Warriewood on the northern beaches. It was a greater crested tern and it was found last Friday. The Commonwealth Department of Agriculture has now confirmed, after testing, that bird tested positive for H5 bird flu, just repeating, a positive case for H5 bird flu in a greater crested tern on Sydney's northern beaches. We are expecting state authorities to issue a statement soon about all of that, and we will bring it to you when we have it.
2: Mornings with Sarah Dingle.
3: Filling in for Hamish McDonald. 702 ABC Sydney.
1: Time now to talk politics with the host of Insiders, David Spears. Good morning to you.
4: Very good morning.
1: Now, you're going to talk about the manosphere on Insiders this weekend. Certainly, it has been going off all week on the calls and the texts about all this.
4: Yeah, and it's fascinating, right? Because Chanel Contos with the Fix Our Feeds campaign, she was at the National Press Club this week, really making the case that the algorithms is the problem, as you've been talking about, the social media algorithms and the need to make those, at the very least, opt out or opt in, preferably if you're Chanel Contos. Government's obviously considering that. But then you had this intervention from the Nationals leader, Matt Canavan, saying, well, hang on, what about what's happening in classrooms? And he calls it an anti-boy ideology in particular that's effectively driving boys to find more respectful and supportive places online, and that ends up with them, you know, being in the manosphere and down that rabbit hole. Those sort of comments created some awkwardness for Liberals. Angus Taylor has been asked a lot about it this week as well, and he, you know, kind of agrees but also says it is important to teach consent in the classroom. Some of the Liberal women today in particular have been defending what is being taught in the classroom. They say these respectful relationships programs and teaching consent is really important in the classroom. They're focused more on, I think, middle Australia here, whereas Matt Canavan is talking to those who traditionally on the right have worried about boys and men and some of the respectful relationships counselling going too far. So, yeah, it's been fascinating to see how that's played out on the right of politics this week.
1: And there has been a big reaction to comments made by Nationals leader Matt Canavan that you referred to there on the calls and the texts. Let's just have a listen again.
5: Look, I think we've got to have a deep, hard look at why young boys are attracted to this stuff online. It is terrible, it is toxic. But the reason, a big reason for that, in my view, is they're sick and tired of getting lectures about how bad men are at school. And so they go to other places. They're sick and tired of the feminisation of our curriculum and the lack of direction and leadership that they're given. Maybe we should look at getting more male teachers in. That used to be an agenda. I don't know what's happened to that.
1: Do you think those comments are vote winners, David Spears? And if so, where and for whom?
4: I think he's, look, he's got some points around more men in the classroom. You know, sure, male teachers do a terrific job and it would be great to see more of them in there. I suppose there's a whole pay issue there that might be one of the underlying factors, as in so many industries, why you don't see that that greater gender balance, perhaps. The point, though, about too much feminism in the curriculum driving boys to the manosphere online, I think that's going to be far more highly contested politically. The big problem clearly is the treatment of girls that we're seeing, sadly, play out there in Sydney as well, with a number of cases before the courts that we don't need to go into. And look, yes, it is really important that schools and, you know, curriculum planners are focused on teaching boys and how that's done and making sure that you don't have this sort of adverse impact. But that's been happening for some time. I think clearly the big problem, most would agree, is, you know, what some boys at least are, the behaviours we're seeing from some boys towards girls. That seems to be the bigger concern right now.
1: Well, there's been lots of debate this week about the Coalition's plan announced yesterday to cut the excise on tobacco by 80%, as well as legalise vapes and nicotine pouches for adults. Social Services Minister Tanya Plibersek issued this warning about that policy.
6: If we drop the excise in the way that has been suggested by the Coalition, that is a guarantee that we will see smoking and vaping rates in this country increase. That will lead to deaths.
1: But here's what Shadow Health Minister Anne Rustin told me yesterday.
7: I think we have to be honest with ourselves. The current policies that we have in place for both cigarettes and for vaping are failing Australians, and we can't keep putting our head in the sand.
1: So is she right, David Spears? Because this problem of illegal cigarettes seems to be only gaining momentum.
4: It's a wicked problem, right? We're in a situation where, you know, through good intentions, the excise has been increased to try and stop people smoking. But it's got to a point now where clearly so many have gone to the illegal market, to the black market cigarettes. They're so prolific and, you know, prevalent. You find them everywhere. They're so cheap. And that's led to all these arson attacks. Excise collections have fallen off a cliff. So you've got both a health issue here, you've got a law and order issue here, you've got a budget issue here as well. And the current situation clearly isn't working, but is slashing the excise back down to, you know, bring a packet of cigarettes down to where the, closer to where the illegal cigarettes are. Is that going to put the genie back in the bottle? Is it going to end all of this? That's less clear. There's not a lot of strong evidence to show that this is going to work. Obviously, Angus Taylor is confident it will and wants to try something here. And One Nation's already out there with a similar policy on the excise, at least. I mean, to be fair, Taylor's approach also includes more money for law enforcement and a shift on vaping as well to regulate and tax vaping. But it is a highly contested debate here. You know, there's good arguments on both sides, if I can put it that way, as to whether putting the excise right back down is necessarily going to work or whether it's going to lead to higher smoking rates. So, yes, this is going to be, I suspect, a highly contested policy for some time. I think that, you know, it does put pressure on the government, though. And if it's not going to move on excise, even though some in Labor, like Chris Minns there in New South Wales, reckons they should, it'll have to do something else, whether that's more law enforcement, whether that's more targeted ad campaigns about quitting smoking. The current situation just doesn't seem sustainable.
1: Okay. Well, Barnaby Joyce, you mentioned One Nation in there. Barnaby Joyce, One Nation MP, says the Coalition has copied One Nation's plan to slash the excise on tobacco products. One Nation's plan is for a 75% cut, not an 80% cut, so I suppose they've gone up a little bit. Barnaby Joyce had this exchange with the ABC's Patricia Karvelas. PK asked him whether drugs should be legalised so that governments can regulate them, and she meant all drugs.
8: You mentioned cocaine and marijuana. Why don't you legalise those then? If the argument is then you're going to make sure they're safer and you know what's in them,
9: yeah,
8: and
9: so
8: then you...
9: Okay. Because if I'm going down the road,

0: PK, what would you rather me doing? Having a bunger in my mouth and smoking it, or taking a big long line and sticking it up my nose, or maybe just pulling a whole heap of cones? Which one are you going to feel safer with?
1: All of it seems alarming to me as a scenario. I suppose it's about the health impacts, and the health impacts of smoking are pretty dire. You know that.
0: Yeah, it's also, but I mean, there's no one, you know, no one's been caught over the limit on cigarettes. But by gosh, if you're, you know, if you're pulling bucket bongs and then decide to, you know, go for a drive down to the shops, you're probably going to, it's probably a little bit more dangerous, isn't it?
2: All right, so bungers, bucket bongs, pulling cones, that means legalisation legalisation of recreational drugs is not going to enter this debate, is it?
3: No. I mean, that's he makes actually a good point along the way there with all the colourful rhetoric that cigarettes remain a legal product. People might have their views on that, but they do remain a legal product, and neither side of politics is suggesting that's going to change.
2: All right, let's get the lowdown on this meeting here in Sydney today between the Federal Health Minister and his state counterparts. Big Stoush brewing over those proposed changes to the private health insurance rebate for the over 65s, which we've been covering here on the show. A number of states are demanding that this plan be scrapped because it will put more pressure, even more pressure, on public hospitals. What is the likely outcome here? Who's going to emerge victorious from this, Stoush?
3: Well, it's interesting because you know, both sides of this debate are relying on different sets of figures. The feds...
2: That helps, doesn't it?
3: Yeah, they want to lower that rebate for over 65s. They reckon it'll have barely any impact. Only 44,000 Australians across the country will get rid of their private health cover as a result of this. The New South Wales Labor government, though, is saying, well, no, our figures are that about 80,000 just in this state are going to either cancel or downgrade their private cover. So it'll have a much bigger impact. It'll clog up our public hospitals even more. Look, in the end, I think you can add this to the mix of, you know, pressure points over hospital funding, whether it's the changes to the NDIS that the Commonwealth is making and the states are worried is going to clog up hospitals, aged care beds, that, you know, you've got these so-called stranded patients, so many of them in hospitals that should be in aged care, now cutting the over 65's private health cover. It's another argument that the states are now able to have with the feds to say, we need more help with hospitals, or you're going to have to move on some of these other fronts.
2: And the states and territories have released new figures which show that more than 3,700 older patients in public hospitals who have been medically cleared for discharge are still in their beds because there's nowhere suitable for them to go. That's an increase of about 50% in 12 months. That's just ratcheting up the pressure, isn't it?
3: Yeah, and some of these cases are just appalling. The Queensland Health Minister or Treasurer there has pointed to a patient stranded in a Queensland public hospital for more than 1,000 days. There are about a dozen other patients who've been there more than 700 days. They should be in aged care, but they're not. I mean, that's, it's extraordinary. And maybe people in New South Wales have got similar stories as well. But look, the feds say they are pumping billions more into aged care over the coming years to address this. They've reached this hospital agreement with the states that should help address this. But yeah, when you have cases like that of, 2.5 years stuck in a hospital when you should be in aged care, something's not working.
2: Quite clearly. David Spears, thanks for joining us. Looking forward to Insiders
3: thanks
2: this weekend.
3: So much. Thank you.
2: That is the host of Insiders there, David Spears. Coming up on the show, Rhiannon Solomon Marin will be here with the 702 ABC Sydney News Bulletin in a little over 10 minutes' time. And a case of bird flu has been confirmed on Sydney's northern beaches. What does this mean for you and your pets? You'll hear more about that after 10 o'clock.
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2: We're joined now by Pakua Frimpong from ABC Sports. Good morning to you.
14: Good morning, Sarah.
2: Pakua, let's start with the NRL. The final round has kicked off with a win for the Broncos at Stadium Australia.

0: Yeah, really a big win for the Broncos in the context of Payne Haas leaving his farewell tour. Obviously, a really disappointing campaign for last year's champs in the Broncos, who have really struggled this season. But, you know, a 34-20 win over the Dogs, whose finals, a chance of making the finals, their run also ended about a couple of weeks ago as well. So it was really, well, I think, quite emotional for Payne Haas, who is going to leave the club at the end of this season and go play in New South Wales. And I think he got the opening try of the game and also got himself sent off. So really a full picture of who Payne Haas is, but a good win for the Broncos in otherwise a very disappointing campaign.
1: Mm. And Bulldogs winger Jacob Kiraz has spoken to ABC Sport. Is that right?
0: Yes, he has.
1: Let's have a listen.
2: It's pretty upsetting. Obviously, we wanted to finish strong, and we're speaking about it the whole week, just to give, you know, our fans something to, I guess, be happy about. Obviously, you know, not making finals, yeah, it's pretty upsetting for us. Yeah, it is what it is. We know we've got a big preseason coming, and come back and work hard and get ready for a big year next year.
1: Well, what are your thoughts on that, Pakua?
0: Yeah, I think it is quite a disappointing season for the Bulldogs. A lot of people had a lot of expectation for them coming into this season. And it's quite surprising the way the Bulldogs, their season have ended, and the Broncos, because all of the top four from last year have failed to make the finals. So it's quite a topsy-turvy situation that we've seen some of these NRL teams have this year. But I imagine after the success of last year, and you think you're building to something, to fall short this season, I think you can completely understand that feeling.
1: Okay. Yesterday, Pakua, I spoke to Sam Wykes from ABC Pacific Sport about NRL teams choosing or not choosing to rest players this round heading into finals. What are your thoughts on that?
0: I think that if your finals, your top eight spot is all but locked in and your position is not going to change all that much, I think I don't necessarily have too much issue with it. I guess on the other side of it, for fans, you know, if you're going to that game, you want to see the best players, but you also don't want to risk, you know, the health of your players, particularly when the finals and winning it all is the most important thing. So I'm not necessarily, I don't dislike it too much. I think I like it when my sports team protect the players and, you know, they get set up for finals, but I can completely understand the frustration with, you know, not getting to see the players you want to see.
1: Mm. All right, to AFL now. The men's final series kicked off last night with the Hawks causing a big upset in the West.
0: Yeah, they did. There was no Wharfie time in the West for the Freo Dockers, who got absolutely demolished by the Hawks in that 72-40 win. So the Dockers now, they'll have to wait for the winner of that Carlton, the Cats and Carlton game, to see who they'll play to try and avoid a straight set elimination. But the story really was the Hawks and their intensity they came out with. They were a class above from start to finish, and I don't think a lot of people would have predicted that heading into the game with the success Freo have had in West Australia this year and having that loss against the Hawks, who just seemed to have more intensity, and maybe they had got the memo that the finals had, you know, kicked off, but it necessarily wasn't that for the Dockers. But the benefit of finishing first in the home and away campaign is they get a second chance at it, and they'll have to regroup because it was a very disappointing loss to the Hawks.
1: Well, for the Hawks, the superstar Will Day was visibly emotional after the game. It was the first time he's played a final after struggling with back-to-back injuries. Let's have a listen to what he said to Channel 7 after the game.
3: I don't even know what to say. Like, it's been a pretty raw 2 years, and to come in and everyone wrote us off, and to come over and get it done here, like, it's just so much fun. Like, I've dreamt of this as a kid, so, yeah.
4: Tell me who's here.
3: Mum and Dad and Grandpa as well, who played at Hawthorn, so to have them come over and, yeah, it just means a lot.
1: Oh, what did you think when you heard that, Pakua?
0: That gets you a little bit emotional. Like, it's special to see, like, a player who's had that kind of a journey with those setbacks of injuries to solidify himself in a spot in the team and to know that family connection with the side to achieve this goal. And, you know, he spoke about it. Nobody really gave Hawthorn a chance in that game to beat Freo, and for them to have done that, it's truly incredible. And I'm not going to lie, I felt a little bit emotional listening to that. It's the first time that I'd heard that. So it was quite beautiful.
1: Oh, looking at the other games of the round, Sydney take on Brisbane at the SCG this weekend. What do you think of their chances?
0: Yeah, this is probably the most closely contested game. Obviously, everyone knows the situation surrounding the Swans heading, you know, into this game, but they're heading against the Lions, who are obviously last year's premiers in the competition. I think this is going to be a real battle of the midfield, and will the Swans turn up, you know, in this game, and will they have the capability to kind of stifle this Lions team, who have been quite exceptional in the last two finals runs and are really built to be successful in this game. So that game is on Saturday, 3:15 at the SCG. But I think which version of the Sydney Swans shows up and can the Lions continue to build the success they have in finals?
1: Finally, to even more football, another kind of football, American NFL team, the San Francisco 49ers, are arriving in Melbourne this morning. They've got a game against the Los Angeles Rams at the MCG. Yep. How big a deal is this for the NFL in Australia?
0: Look, I'm not going to lie, it's a big deal for me. I'm a massive NFL fan. I go for the Green Bay Packers. I wish it was the Packers who were in Australia. But this is a great get for the Victorian government to have the NFL here. I don't know if the NFL teams and the players necessarily love the travel, having to come down to Melbourne.
1: Not the greatest preparation,
0: is it? No, it's not. And it's actually quite interesting. The two teams have gone to two different strategies in terms of when they're going to come to Australia. Obviously, the game is next week, Friday, at 10:35. But the Niners are obviously, they've come a week early, but the Rams, they're actually only going to come out a day before the game. So they're not trying to let their body not acclimatise to the conditions to see if they can, just get out there and play on that Friday morning. So it'll be interesting to see how those teams fare on the football field, but it's a massive get. The NFL is, a really popular game in Australia. I think a lot of people watch it, especially the Super Bowl. And these are two really, really great teams. The Rams are one of the Super Bowl favourites this year. With some of the acquisitions they've made in the offseason. And for the Niners, the brand is massive. You'll see people wearing Niners stuff all around. They have a rich history. So I think there'll be lots and lots of fans. The game is not sold out at the MCG. So I think there are still tickets available. But I think two really big teams, and it's a start of this multi-year deal for the Victorian government and the NFL.
1: You mentioned the Super Bowl there. Maybe if they brought a kind of Super Bowl halftime show to the MCG,
0: yes,
1: there'd be more takers.
0: Yeah, well, we got the Jonas Brothers, I think, are going to be performing in this game as well. So,
1: well, that's a big get.
0: That's a big get. I love the Jonas Brothers. I will be, when I'm watching from the screen, I'll be singing along to those songs as well. But I think, so they got the Jonas Brothers to add to more of the spectacle. So we'll see how that goes, which is a little bit different than what we have traditionally in NFL games in the regular season. We don't usually have halftime performances. But for this spectacle in Australia, we got the Jonas Brothers.
1: Now, do you think this will help grow the fandom for the US NFL here, or are we already saturated with football? Like, do we have infinite capacity for more football, or are we footballed out?
0: No, I don't think you can ever be footballed out. As a sports reporter, there's always more sport. But I think it will grow the game. But I think that because it's not in the public consciousness, we're not talking about it on mainstream media all the time in terms of, Australian media, but there are lots and lots of Australians who love American sports, are big fans of the NBA, NFL. So I think there's a massive community there, but this will open the eyes to people who maybe only tune in for the Super Bowl, that maybe they might decide to be a Rams supporter or a 49ers or pick another team. But I think
1: I can hear you thinking Green Bay Packers.
0: Green Bay Packers. Always Green Bay Packers. I'm just saying we are the greatest team. The trophy is, named after our famous coach. So, but I think the NFL is a unique game. It's very different to all the sports that we have here in the way it's structured and played. It is more of a TV product and quite a spectacle. But I think it's an opportunity to open eyes to people who are maybe only tune in once a year.
1: Pakua Frimpong, such a pleasure. Thank you for joining us.
0: Thanks, Sarah.
1: That's Pakua Frimpong there from ABC Sport. We've still got lots of calls and texts coming in about our chats about consent and consent education this morning. Of course, State Education Minister and Acting Premier Prue Carr is holding a snap roundtable with school leaders from all school sectors about consent education after a series of really distressing allegations of sexual violence in Sydney. Allegedly perpetrated by teenagers on teenagers. So consent and consent education and those tricky conversations very much in the spotlight this week. One person says, as an experienced leader in high school, comments from people like Matt Canavan, we played those comments earlier about the feminisation of the teaching core in part responsible for this. As an experienced leader in high schools, the comments from people like Matt Canavan spread fear and misinformation to parents. I've seen a dramatic rise in parents requesting their children being provided alternate work which does not cover consent or respectful relationships in the depth required for their age. Parents believing that we're teaching things like promoting students to identify as LGBTIQA+, which is just not true, and being used for political purposes. Another person says, if schools are teaching consent from kindergarten and teaching not to strangle, I really don't see how this is on them. Sounds like they're doing what they can and they've got enough to do. Another person says this is also about parents talking to their kids, having hard and awkward, honest conversations over the kitchen table. And we heard a lot about that from one parent in particular, Bianca, having some really confronting conversations with her 21-year-old daughter, I believe, about sexual strangulation and the sheer prevalence of that amongst teenagers and young people, which maybe older generations don't realise so much is a thing. Sarah Dingle here, filling in for Hamish McDonald on Mornings. Time now for the news.
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9: Rhiannon Solomon-Marin with ABC News. Two more Australians have been confirmed safe following flash flooding on the Nepal-Tibet border. More from Sarah Amir.
10: Two citizens who were previously uncontactable have now been found safe in Nepal and have told DFAT they don't require consular assistance. That means the number of Australians who are still unaccounted for has been revised down to 36. More than a week on from the deadly flash floods, rescuers are still looking for survivors who are thought to be trapped inside tunnels along Nepal's Trishuli River. More than 1,200 people have been confirmed dead in the disaster, while more than 5,500 others are still missing on both sides of the border.
9: The New South Wales Health Minister will oppose the federal government's plan to cut the private health insurance rebate for over 65s at a meeting in Sydney today. State government modelling shows the cut to the rebate could lead to anywhere between 6,000 and 23,000 more surgeries taken on by the public system. But the federal government claims the majority of seniors will keep their private insurance even if they don't get the rebate. New South Wales Health Minister Ryan Park says he's concerned the cut to the rebate will place more pressure on the state's hospital system.
11: We've already got a health system here in New South Wales under considerable pressure from older patients stuck in our hospitals, and we're going through a period of increased demand coming into our hospitals. So we don't want any more pressure on than is already there.
9: The Nationals leader has hit back at the Australian Education Union's criticism of his comments about the school curriculum. Matt Canavan has repeatedly claimed anti-boy ideologies are being taught in classrooms through the Respectful Relationships National Framework, and it's pushing young boys towards harmful, misogynist content online. The teachers' union says the senator's comments are a fundamentally incorrect portrayal of the education system. But Senator Canavan is maintaining boys don't need to be taught they have male privilege.
12: That's what should be changed, because maybe we should get to the root cause of why many, and it's not all, but many young boys are being attracted to these toxic voices. I don't think it's because there's some conspiracy that Facebook is pushing this stuff. They are being attracted to it because we're not treating boys with respect in the classroom.
9: A woman is being questioned by police after a man's body was found at a property in the state's north. Police were called to a home at Teevan near Ballina just after midday yesterday, where they found the body in a creek. While yet to be formally identified, it's believed to be that of an 81-year-old man who lived at the home. A 51-year-old woman was arrested at the scene. Authorities believe organised crime groups are hiring vulnerable teenagers and children to carry out their most violent offences. Investigations are underway into two separate fatal shootings in Sydney this week. Police believe both were cases of mistaken identity. Adam Meyer from the Australian Criminal Intelligence Commission says it appears to be part of a growing trend where crime groups hire strangers to carry out their killings.
13: We're starting to see a very concerning trend of much younger individuals becoming involved in this as early as 13, 14, 15 years old in some of these cases across Victoria and New South Wales.
9: Steve Irwin's best mate says the khaki-clad conservationist would be super proud of how his family has kept his legacy alive in the 20 years since his shock death. Jessica Ross has more.
14: On the 4th of September 2006, the man known by millions as the Crocodile Hunter was killed by a stingray while